0: If you produce something that you could sell and you could support yourselves. But Francis said, no, we won't be like Jesus and the apostles. We'll depend on providence. And Claire fought for that. And, you know, it's worked for 800 years. And Mother Angelica, it worked for her.
1: Right. The topics for today's show, give Jesus your heart. Devotion to Mary is like asking for a new bike. Can't wait for that one. When life is very difficult, that's relatable. And starting things off, confession and taking a bath. Interesting analogy.
0: Mm-hmm. It is. And a good way to tie them both together, that we need to be cleansed and we don't want to get stinky, as Mother puts it here. But our souls, too, they need to be cleansed. So we need to make regular confession, you know, every month or every 2 months. And it really helps us to grow in self-knowledge, you know, and it helps us to make progress in the spiritual life, because we're facing the reality, I'm part of the problem, and taking responsibility for our lives.
1: Right, and also the idea that, I know Teresa Avila always said, the venial sins in some cases are the most deadly because they build up mm-hmm. and they weaken your will so right. that you fall into the greater sins.
0: Mm-hmm. So if you're making a regular confession and even an examination of conscience daily, not that it has to be like a lengthy sort of thing, but you're just looking over the day and you're saying, you know, I could have done this better. I could have been more patient. And then you ask the Lord, you know, for his forgiveness, but also his grace to do better.
1: Right. And it's interesting, too, as Mother points out, you know, the idea that you don't want people necessarily to be scrupulous mm-hmm. or overly scrupulous.
0: Yeah.
1: But at the same time, though the sin may not seem large to you, it might be very large to that person.
0: And I'd like to see the sacraments, including confession, as gifts that God wants to give us to help us with divine life and the struggles of life.
1: Right, and I know you never put your fist through the screen, so confession and taking a bath.
2: We have a call. Hello?
3: Hello.
2: Where are you from?
3: Minnesota.
2: And what is your question?
3: Well, Mother, I have a hard time going to confession. It seems when I get in there, my mind goes blank. And then, now since Vatican II, we were told you don't have to go to confession if you don't have a mortal sin. But is it a mortal sin not to go to confession at least once a year?
2: Don't you believe anybody who tells you you don't have to go to confession? Oh, I wish I could be virtuous at this moment. I get so upset when somebody tells another person you don't need to go to confession unless. Why does he take a bath every day? He's not dirty. You can't get that dirty in one day that you have to take a bath to get away the dirt away. Why do you go? Because you stink if you don't. That's why you take a bath every day. It's not because you're dirty. You can't get dirty in 24 hours. You got a suit on. You got a dress on. What to get dirty? That's why confession is. It's a bath. You need to get rid of these venial sins. But most of all, we need strength, energy, courage to make this temple holy. Holy. See, that you have to go to confession at least once a month. It is wrong, yeah. Well, if you don't go to confession at least once a year, you don't make your Easter duties. Don't listen to anybody that tells you that. What you can do, let me tell you what you could do. I hope when you go to confession, you have nothing but venial sins. Not that it's not nothing, but we, goodness, we do things all the time. But it's taking a bath. Now tell that priest who told you you don't have to go to confession to ask him not to take a bath for at least 6 months. Better yet, tell him if you have to go to confession only once a year, ask him not to take a bath for one solid year. See what all that odor and dust does to him. And to everybody else around. You go to confession as often as you wish, and say this, Father, say all your venial sins. If he shuts you up, say, Father, you just made me sin again. Goodbye. Because I'd put my fist through that screen. But anyway, what I would do is say this. Say all your little sins. I was this or that, whatever. And for all the mortal sins of my entire life, I'm sorry. See? That means you're including everything you remember or everything you don't remember. But you're asking forgiveness for mortal sins of your past. This means now confession. He can't say no to that. Not because you want to recall everything, because once you go, it's washed away. But we say that, and you can't say that. Go to a priest who is a priest of God and knows that the dust of venial sin can cover the soul. Don't let anybody, if woe to the one who refuses anyone to go to confession. I wouldn't want to be in his place at judgment. Because the Lord will say to him, I do not know you, for you would never forgive in my name. Beware. If any priest is listening to me, please don't ever refuse a penitent confession. And maybe it's a small, small sin in your eyes. It is not a small sin in their eyes. And if they're striving for holiness, just like you take a bath every day, all they're doing is the same thing on a spiritual level. So I hope that you all understand. Please go to confession. I go once a week. Once a week. And I hope I never have a biggie on my soul. But that isn't where I go. I want to be like Jesus. And that's where you are, a temple of the Holy Spirit. And because we're a temple of the Holy Spirit, we take a bath, that's all. Next time you take a shower, say, is this really necessary? I mean, why waste the soap, the water? I mean, I took a bath yesterday. I took a bath a month ago. I took a bath a year ago. Please go to confession and keep taking your baths.
1: Next up on the program, a call having to do with when life is very difficult. This could be all-encompassing, Father.
0: Sometimes life is overwhelming, and it was for Mother Angelica, too. You know, I remember one time the sisters were saying they went through the alphabet, and they came with some illness that Mother had with every letter of the alphabet. Asthma, bronchitis, you know, I can't remember the rest of the letters. But they actually were able to come up with something that Mother was struggling with. And she mentions it here. I'm always sick, you know. But she found strength in the Lord. And tears, I think, are a relief valve, saying, I need you, Lord. And he always rushes in to be our support.
1: Right, and I think with many people who've been able to take that suffering in that kind of sacrificial way, it's something that reminds them that they have to rely on God in a lot of ways. I also thought this was interesting because here's somebody, again, who's looking from the outside of suffering, and they can't help but say, gee, these other people seem happier things in their life. And maybe on the surface they are, but you don't know what the issues are in that particular cross that they're carrying either.
0: Everybody's carrying a cross you don't see. And so be compassionate and be patient with others. You know that poem that was popular for a time? There was even, I think, a song, Footprints in the Sand, you know, that it looked like, Lord, why'd you abandon me? Well, I was carrying you.
1: Absolutely. And that is a thing that many of us forget about, the idea. We think, Lord, I'm out here on my own. Mm-hmm. And these are the times that many times where the Lord is forcing us to grow a little bit in our spirituality, right?
0: Yeah, that we need to grow And we're not going to grow without some struggles and efforts and perseverance and patience and all those virtues that need to grow. And so that's why the Lord permits it.
1: Right, because when life is very difficult, we learn by those failures and through that suffering. Let's see what Mother has to say.
2: We have another call. Hello?
4: Hello?
2: Where are you from?
4: Wheaton, Illinois.
2: And what is it you wanted to say?
4: I want to say that I'm having a very hard time. I get angry at times because I've had cancer 7 years ago. It came back after 3 years, and twice I almost died. And I feel God has been very good to me, too. It's in remission right now, but at times I just get very upset. And so my children aren't going to church now, and it bothers me. And I guess I constantly wonder, I know I keep hearing God loves me, but I see people that are very happy and they seem to have the peace that I keep hoping and looking for. And I don't know, I just find it very difficult at times.
2: Okay. We're going to pray for that. So here's a woman that's thanking God for the cancer that's in remission and that still gets angry at him, huh? You know, sweetheart, I know it's hard, but you see, you got to look, first of all, that it's in remission, huh? And then you have to thank him for that pain. And I know it's lonely, and you would get tired of being sick on it. I'm always sick, you know, golly. I just take turns. First it's my asthma, and then it's my potassium goes down, and then my back's killing me. And we got all this kind of stuff, and you get tired sometimes. You really do. You just like to feel healthy for a change. And I think our Lord understands. I really do. But we still have to make that effort, and that's what we're going to ask our Lord. I think you were so humble to say that tonight. And I think your tears washed a lot away. You know, when Mary Magdalene went and she cried, she didn't say anything. She went up to Jesus and she cried over her sins. And she just wiped his feet with her hair. The Lord said, you must have been forgiven much, for you love much. So you just concentrate on loving him much. Everything else will go away.
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8: 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Tuesday, the apostles. The Catholic Church comes to us from the apostles. Wednesday, St. Joseph, the head of the Holy Family, but humbly the least of its members. Thursday, the Holy Eucharist, given to us Holy Thursday. 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And Saturday, our Blessed Mother, whom we honor with First Saturday devotions. 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I'm Sandra McDevitt, 3WTN Radio.
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1: And we do appreciate, as always, you staying with us for part two of Mother Angelica Answering the Call. Doug Keck, along with Father Joseph Mary Wolfe. Mm-hmm. Up next from Mother, devotion to Mary is like asking for a new bike. That's a new one on me.
0: Yeah, how she can make these analogies. And, you know, it's interesting. I was reading about Venerable Jan Tarnowski. And if you don't know who he is, he was declared venerable in 2017. But he had a tremendous influence on Carol Wojtyła. Mm-hmm. And in fact, a friend of Carol's, another priest, said that the two of them would not have become priests if it were not for Jan Tarnowski. But this young man, Carol Wojtyła, who became Pope John Paul II, that he was hesitant to have devotion to Our Lady until Jan introduced him to True Devotion to Mary, written by St. Louis-Marie de Montfort. And then he actually would take that as part of his papal motto.
1: Right, and he was a bit of a mystic, actually, mm-hmm. Yeah, Tarnowski, right?
0: Yeah.
1: I thought it was interesting, too, about, you know, Mother used kind of the idea of you go to your mother sometimes because you're mm-hmm. more comfortable. And there are many people today, there's a lot of women out there, especially in the world, who've had difficult relationships growing mm-hmm. up with their father and,
0: right.
1: and find it easier in some ways to go through Our Lady, too.
0: And you think about some denominations, they would just never, ever do that. Well, I think there's an element missing, the feminine element, right, that is such a comfort and a consolation to us in our family life, but also in our spiritual life. Behold your mother, that she's given to us as a mother to comfort, strengthen, and to help us to follow Jesus more faithfully.
1: Right, and Mother makes a great point about a miracle in here with the apostles and points out, they didn't make the fish happen. Our Lord did. Everything ultimately comes from him, regardless of whether you ask St. Anthony to find that pen or the Blessed Mother to help
0: exactly.
1: us, right?
0: Exactly.
1: Okay, let's see what Mother has to say about devotion to Mary and what it has to do with getting a bike.
2: We have another call. Hello?
9: Hi, my name is Karen. Not long ago, I got real close to the Lord. I was alone a lot, and I read his word, and I prayed, and I wanted to know him so much, and his love just filled my heart, and it filled the emptiness inside. And I got to know who he was, and it was so incredible. And I remember one day, though, I went to this Catholic church up the street, and they were saying that in order to get to Jesus, you have to go through Mary. And I remembered a scripture that said, whosoever comes to me, I will in no wise cast out. Mm-hmm. And I was wondering where the origin of praying to Mary came from and how that all started, because I didn't understand that.
2: Well, When our dear Lord told the apostles to wait after and let the Spirit would come, they prayed with Our Lady. And the apostles received the Holy Spirit in the presence and with Our Lady. And she too, as full of grace as St. Gabriel said she was, she too received the Holy Spirit. The custom of going to Our Lady started in the first century. Because if you love a man, you ought to know his mother. Now, earthly mothers sometimes, you don't care knowing, you know. But that's not the way Our Lady is. She's the most perfect woman God made. See, to make up for Eve. And when you go to Mary, Mary goes to Jesus. It's like when you were a kid and you went to your dad and you said, Dad, can I have a bike? A bike? No way. Hey, Mom. Could you kind of ask Dad if he'd buy me a bike? I mean, if I need a bike, I could go to church and I could even make a little money selling papers. And all of a sudden, he comes home one day, he's got a bike. Is that true? All you women that have children? Then they have to? That's all it is, sweetheart. It isn't that you can't go to Jesus. Of course you can. Mary is our mother. He gave her to you. Well, you can always go to your mother. Nobody said you could only go to your father, and after that, you're a dead duck. Some of you would be dead for sure. But see, you can go to your father, but then sometimes you go to your mother to get something from your father. Let me tell you something about Our Lady. Our Lady's role is not to answer your prayer alone. She can't do anything alone. She has to have it from Jesus. Whatever power she has comes from Jesus. Why are you praying to St. Anthony for something you're lost? Ask Jesus.

0: What are you talking about, God? Did he catch anything? He did it all. But even Jesus used them as someone who did something, but he did it all. And that's the way with Our Lady. He loves for you to call upon his mother. He likes that. So when you call upon Mary, you please him. When you call upon him, you please Mary. There's no jealousy in heaven.
1: And closing out this week's program, give Jesus your heart. That seems pretty obvious, no?
2: Yes. And this woman recognizes, I got a hard heart. And the question I thought of was, what if she didn't recognize the hardness of her own heart? Would she have changed? Well, no, there'd be no change if you don't recognize something. And so that's really the first step to overcoming, to growing in generosity of heart that we're looking for. And you also need to recognize the good part of your heart. And that's what Mother brings out here, too. She says, you don't have a hard heart, because if you did, you wouldn't have called tonight.
1: Right, and you wouldn't be a person who's doing for others and trying to do for others. And maybe you just don't understand how what it means to have that kind of heart. And you're thinking that it should be more than what it actually is.
2: And our motives always need to be purified more and more, you know, that they're not totally evil, you know, but they're also not totally good yet. And that's where the transformation's happening, through God's grace, through prayer, through recognizing, you know, this element of my heart needs to change. And then with God's grace, growing.
1: Right, and it may mean forgiving yourself and forgiving others, and having that forgiving spirit. So you can do that, Mother says, by giving Jesus your heart.
0: We have another call. Hello?
3: Hello.
0: Where are you from?
3: Massachusetts.
0: And what is it that you wanted to tell us?
3: I called to ask for repentance for unforgiveness, and also for a change of heart. I'm one of those people that do the good things, you know, visit the sick and do other good things, but yet my heart is hard. So I call to ask for God's mercy and a change of heart.
0: Thank you, Jesus. Thank you for that wonderful call. And you and I also want to pray for that. I ask the Lord at this moment, whoever you are, to give you that deep repentance that comes from love. The repentance that says, I'm sorry, Lord. I'm so sorry. The repentance that comes from an unforgiving heart. It's so hard sometimes to forgive. But see, if you remember this, see, this old crucifix getting worn out because I hug him so much. I just kind of hold on to him. I don't even know I'm doing it half the time. But, see, if I remember that, then we'll be able to forgive. You'll be able to forgive. Because he said, Father, forgive them. They don't know what they do. So we don't have a heart. You don't have a hard heart. Because if you did, you wouldn't have called tonight. See, we don't understand sometimes just what it means. And sometimes I think the worst thing is when somebody says, I'm sorry, and they don't forgive. Isn't that terrible? That's an awful cross. But if you've repented, you can always be sure that he says, if your sins be like scarlet, they shall be my white as snow. And that's what Jesus wants you, wants a gift from you. We got to give Jesus a gift. You're going to give Jesus a gift? Did you think of his gift? How many people thinking of a gift for Jesus? You got Aunt Mary and Uncle Joe, and you got 25 grandchildren, and they got kids, and we got a little thing for everybody, and nobody gives a gift for Jesus. So what am I going to give Jesus? Your heart. An act of love. A forgiving spirit. The woman that just called, you have the most wonderful gift to give to Jesus, the kind he's looking for and the kind he wants. Say, Lord, I repent and I forgive. Oh, that little baby's just going to glow like everything because you forgave.

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1: For a number of weeks, we've been talking about building the foundation of faithfulness. And today and the next podcast, I want to talk about unfaithfulness again. How do we be on our guard, preserving, protecting, and defending our marriages in a culture that, as even the time of Jesus referred to, it's an adulterous generation. Adultery is rampant and has been so destructive, even in Christian circles. We need wisdom to strengthen our marriages, and we need to guard our relationships with the opposite sex. So how do we apply this in terms of the temptation toward unfaithfulness? I told one of my children who was getting married that if he had a close relationship with someone of the opposite sex, he had two choices: either to broaden that relationship to draw his fiance into a shared relationship as a couple, or to pull back from that other person, because now was no longer the time to build strong relationships independently of your future spouse with someone of the opposite sex. And it takes real maturity to recognize that even a dear friend can become a stumbling block. This applies in a similar way to spiritual attachments, especially if your spouse is not a believer. We had a guest who came to visit, and he had been working with a youth group. And so he wanted to talk about a situation he had become entangled with. There was a young wife and mom who had begun to volunteer. She said she wanted to serve the Lord, and because her spouse was not a believer, she didn't think that he could help her figure out God's will for her life. She felt called by God, and because he wasn't a believer, he couldn't understand her desire to serve or her willingness to take time away from the family to be with young people. But because she was spiritual and he wasn't, she decided to make that decision on her own. And in the process, had marital challenges that she had shared with this young man. As she opened her heart to him, he had begun to fall in love with her. And what he said to me was, "I don't know what to do with these feelings. I don't know what to do. My heart is very, very drawn to her. And she wants to leave her husband." And I said to him, "You need to first go to the priest of the parish and confess. You need to confess these feelings, even if you haven't acted on them. And then she needs to leave this ministry and go work on her marriage. And you'll need to follow the direction of the priest as to whether or not you continue with the youth, because the last thing you want to do is have a conflicted message to these young people when they're just beginning to date. They're just beginning to think about a committed relationship, and you don't want to expose them to something that could weaken their confidence in the Lord." A few weeks later, he let me know that he did not follow my advice. She's leaving her husband, and the two of them are going to seek marriage somehow. Of course, being married to a non-Christian is not an annullable reason to break a marriage. And so there's so many layers at which this young man and this married woman have wounded the body of Christ and scandalized the very teenagers they were trying to reach. St. Paul warns in Galatians 5, 16, and 17 that we are not to gratify the desires of the flesh. It is so important that we keep, first and foremost, our love for Christ above all. And then if we are in a vocation of marriage, that we do all we can to honor that person, that union. And it is not based on whether or not our spouse is a Christian. Someone said to me that they were drawn to a married person because that person was a soulmate. And it was a friendship like St. Clair and St. Francis. Well, I want to tell you, first of all, St. Clair and St. Francis would have guarded each other's vocations jealously. They would never have permitted the opportunity for them in their genuine caring for each other to have that become a conflict with their vocation. Your spouse is to be your soulmate. Now, if your spouse is not a believer, then you need to pray and to sacrifice and to look for a way to win that person for Christ. You don't then turn to another individual to fill that emptiness of not being a soulmate. We are not to ever give cause for suspicion. Now, I want to talk about the small missteps that make us vulnerable and give you some practical steps. If you have begun to go down a road you never intended to go down, and yet there is a potential affair beginning to loom in the distance. First and foremost, I want you to beware of overconfidence, that something like this could never happen to you, because our confidence has to be in the Lord, not in ourselves. No matter how strong your will may be, we need to distrust our own heart enough to be on our guard. Proverbs 28:26 says, "He who trusts in his own mind is a fool, but he who walks in wisdom will be delivered." So we never want to think too little of our marriage or too much of ourselves to think that adultery cannot occur, because it can. Okay? Don't think you're too spiritual to ever be tempted, or your spouse is too spiritual. Again, 1 Peter 5:8 says this: "Be sober, be watchful. Your adversary, the devil, prowls around like a roaring lion, seeking someone to devour." It doesn't mean that you are on the prowl, that you are looking for the opportunity. But you and I have to take seriously this caution from our first Holy Father. The evil one is looking for what and whom he can devour. Now, we don't have to live in fear that this is going to occur. You know, I remember someone saying, "I assume my spouse is going to be unfaithful." You don't need to ever assume your spouse is going to be unfaithful, or you will be. But we do have to cast ourselves on the mercy and grace of God, the wisdom of God, and quite frankly, the prayers of our guardian angel and the saints that will help strengthen us to choose faithfulness over unfaithfulness. I think people in apostolates need to be aware of the additional targets that are drawn on them, whether it's youth outreach or choir, being a deacon, leading CCD or RCIA. I think frequently apostolates can, people who volunteer in apostolates can be additionally vulnerable, and we need those prayers to help guard us. You know, when you are reaching out in terms of an apostolate, you're making a significant inroad into the kingdom of darkness. And that can increase vulnerability. Sometimes people get very close spiritually by praying together and working together in a ministry, and they don't realize their vulnerability can put them at greater risk for infidelity. You might not notice brief expressions of affection or small gifts or personal sentiments that are expressed in emails or texts as being inappropriate. And it doesn't mean that they are, but they might be. So your positive response to these small gestures can sometimes lead to an entanglement. And an entanglement needs to be dealt with before it becomes a full-blown affair. My father was a pastor for years, and he received a note from a woman in his congregation that he could tell was expressing much more than just, "You're a wonderful pastor." He really felt like it was expressing an inappropriate sentiment. And so what he decided, he invited her into his office to meet with him and asked that she bring her husband. And then when the two of them sat in his office, he handed her the letter and asked her to read it out loud. She was really repentant. She could tell as she read it out loud that she had crossed a line in something inappropriate. And then they began to have marriage counseling, the two of them, with my dad, so that they could build and strengthen their relationship. Scott said after a talk, a woman out in California approached him and just gave him this very uncomfortable big hug. And then she said, by the way, I have an apartment and there's a spare room. And if you ever need a place to stay, I hope you'll take me up on my offer. Now, it might have been an innocent offer. It might not have been. But Scott was very direct. He said he never stayed in a woman's home when he was on trips. And then he talked about me. He mentioned me by name. And sometimes just mentioning your spouse by name includes that person in the conversation, and it can dampen someone's smoldering temptation. But be aware, don't be naive. Some people don't care whether or not you're married, and whether or not you have a wedding ring can actually be almost a challenge, an invitation. You don't ever want to send a confusing message about flirtation. You know, years of growing up and just sort of going through the dating gauntlet, I'm not sure many of us realized that the patterns of interaction that tended on the flirtatious side could actually give very mixed signals once you're married. And if you find someone flirting with you, don't treat it like a compliment, but rather as a potential attack on your marriage. Don't think it couldn't happen because someone is a close friend. Maybe a close friend is the one who would be most easily drawn into a wrong relationship with you because there's a certain trust factor of just stopping by your house and being welcome at your table, and your spouse isn't home, but time spent with that friend, it's just a good family friend, especially if that individual begins to share his or her heart with you. And the next thing you know, your heart becomes entangled. And that can lead to something else, which is death spiritually, and maybe even the death of your marriage. There are times that we can be particularly vulnerable when we have unresolved conflicts with our spouse or disappointments that our spouse doesn't seem capable of sharing, or maybe financial stresses that a spouse doesn't shoulder. And in loneliness or confusion, you can reach out to someone else who seems more compassionate, who will share his heart with you. And whether or not you mean to, you begin to take steps to close your heart toward your spouse and open it to another. What we need to do is work on communication with our spouse, to hear his or her heart, depending on if I'm speaking to men or women at the moment, to share our hearts, to listen carefully. And then we need to use that occasion to ask the Lord to deepen our marriage. And instead of allowing someone else's attention to become a wedge between us, we realize the need that isn't being addressed, and we begin to address it. I can tell you, I never imagined in 100 years that I would ever be tempted by adultery. But I had only been married 3 months to Scott when I realized how easily it could happen. There was a non-Christian who was very kind and gentle of a person that I worked with. And one evening, Scott and I had a really terrible argument. We resolved it enough to go to sleep, but believe me, in the morning, we both still felt quite injured. And I went off to work to be in a small space with this very kind man. And I could begin to feel that vulnerability growing in my heart. I almost shared with this guy what a tough night I had had with my husband and how cantankerous he could be and how justified I was in everything that I had thought of. And as I thought about it, I could see how my heart could turn toward this man. And I really begged the Lord, help me not be drawn to this guy. Help me to keep my thoughts to myself. And I went to my supervisor. I said, I need to be assigned to another office. I didn't give a reason. I just knew that I wanted to not be alone with that man. And then he immediately reassigned me. About a month later, I happened to run into him in a different work situation. And I realized I wasn't drawn to him at all. I could see him as a person who needed to know the Lord. And he was a kind person, a gentle person, but God had guarded my heart. He had helped me, but I was so humiliated inside. I couldn't even mention it to Scott. I couldn't believe that I could be drawn to any individual male apart from Scott. And then one night, Scott said to me, well, I had the weirdest thing happened at seminary today. This girl came up to me and she was really kind of coming on to me. She was getting real close in my personal space and she was cute, which that bothered me. And he said, have you ever had that? I just went into immediate tears and I was like, three months ago, I had this thing happen and I just was so humiliated that I could be drawn to this guy and want to open my heart to him. And the great thing was, it's always good to embrace humility and to be able to acknowledge that to Scott, to realize, yes, we are both vulnerable. Yes, we both need to pray for each other to resist temptation. It was a very precious time. It still was humiliating to me to realize that I could have some kind of emotional draw to another man. But at the same time, I was so grateful that God gave me a path where I didn't have to worry about continuing to have that temptation, that I was able to go to my boss and be redirected to another work situation. Proverbs 11:14 says, where there's no guidance, a people falls, but in an abundance of counselors, there's safety. So how do we disentangle ourselves to avoid the temptations toward adultery? I'm going to give you 6 steps. First, pray for help and for wisdom. St. James writes in James 1:5, if any of you lacks wisdom, let him ask God who gives to all men generously and without reproaching, and it will be given him, end quote. Believe that God will answer that prayer. Number 2, confess anything that's sin, even if actions might only be imprudent decisions rather than sins themselves. Talk it over with a priest. Find out if there's something that you need to confess. Maybe you haven't acted on the temptation, but you've mulled it over in your mind, and even giving that imagination an opportunity to fester can itself be a sin you need to confess. Number 3, set your heart on your beloved. Thank God for your beloved. Every day, choose your beloved every day. Number 4, talk with your spouse about anything that makes you or him feel vulnerable. Are there unmet needs in communication, compassion? Is there too much criticism? Is there a sense of distance or even rejection? Is there a lack of compliments or an unmet desire to make love? The purpose of that conversation would not be to blame the other and say, this is why you make me vulnerable, but it's to say, I feel vulnerable. I want our marriage to thrive, not just survive. How can we work on this together? Number 5, commit to the work of that relationship with your spouse, especially seeking professional help where you need to. Don't wait until you feel like divorce is the only alternative. Look for that person or maybe another couple that could help you work through the challenges of married life. And number 6, renew the I do. Renew the relationship. Have a regular date. Make time to share together. If you've got a lot of little ones around, there's something referred to as couch time where you just decide, you know, you're going to sit on the couch together, maybe in front of the other children, and for 15 minutes, you're going to catch each other up on your day. As I said earlier, the children's needs are always there. They're demanding, but you need to find that quality time where you're nurturing your marriage. Okay, now's the time that we turn to a couple of questions that have come to us at Kimberly@belovedandblessed.com. The first question comes from Mary in Ohio. Dear Mrs. Hahn, I've grown up with my best friend since we were children. While he remains Catholic and regularly attends Mass, he's deeply unhappy and struggles to accept God's goodness. It hurts me to see him so unhappy and searching for happiness in all the wrong places. What should I do? I guess one question I would ask is, what about encouraging him to seek out a spiritual director. If he's still Catholic and he's still regularly attending Mass, it would be great for him to go to his local priest and see if there's a way in which they could build a relationship, have accountability, give him an opportunity to talk about his struggle with the goodness of God, and allow the priest to recommend maybe articles or books, or to give him a path forward in terms of prayer. It might be a very dry time spiritually, and yet it can end up being a rich time even in the dryness. However, if he's pursuing sinful habits that actually are countering what he's receiving in Mass, that those graces, that also is something that might properly come out in a conversation with a priest. And what might seem as a spiritual problem could actually be an emotional or even psychological problem. Again, depending on if he is married and if you are married, you want to be very careful how you care for your good friend. You want to make sure that the consequence of your interaction is not something that would draw you away from either of you, away from your own spouse, even if what began was a good and positive friendship. And then certainly pray that God will give him wisdom and insight to know how he will be able to experience what a beloved son he is of our Heavenly Father, because you know the Lord wants him to know the love of God and the goodness of God in his life. We have another question. This is from Inez in California. Hi, Kimberly. Thank you for taking my question. What was the most difficult thing about becoming a Catholic for you? My mother-in-law is

0: similar to what I had with Jesus, which is I can't even remember a time I didn't know and love and believe in Jesus. And some men who aren't Christians, when their spouse becomes a Christian, they feel like they compete with this perfect man. Well, I felt like I was competing with a perfect woman. What helped me was hearing someone other than Scott talk about the Blessed Mother. And I'll just offer three quick thoughts. The first one was that she is the only mother whose son created her. Of course, mothers are used by God to create their sons, but Jesus is the only son who created his own mother. Second, he saved her at the moment of conception. And I would refer back to the Magnificat and say to Scott, you know, she says she rejoices in God, my Savior. If she never sinned, she didn't need a Savior. And this speaker's point was, he saved her before she would sin. And in essence, this was the way that she could provide perfect humanity for him to take on perfect humanity. Otherwise, we have the Savior saving himself from sin, and that's problematic at a number of levels. And then third, the gift of her spiritual motherhood extends to us. And I had a good friend who referred me to Revelation 12:17 and said, you know, if her offspring are those who bear testimony to Jesus and obey the commandments, and you fall in that category, then you are a child of Mary as well as a child of God. And I found that very compelling. Now, there's a lot more to understand, but those could be some of the challenges she faces. And I would just recommend that you read my husband's book, Hail Holy Queen. Perhaps that you would find more insight to be able to share with her along those lines. All right. Well, thank you so much for tuning in. I want to close our time in a word of prayer in the name of the Father, Son, and Holy Spirit. Amen. Oh God, I pray for all of the marriages represented today. I ask, oh God, that you would help us to guard our marriages, that you would keep us safe from the temptation of adultery, that we'd recognize temptation when it comes, that we would be firm in our commitment to our spouse, no matter whether or not our spouse is a canonizable saint. We need your strength to strengthen us. We need your grace to grace us. We need your wisdom to know how to proceed in a way that will guard our marriages, that will guard our souls and the souls of our children. And we pray that through our marriages, we would be a clear witness to your absolute faithfulness to your bride, the church. And we pray this in the precious name of Jesus. Amen. Thank you for joining me for this episode of Beloved and Blessed. To have your questions answered on the show, please send me an email at Kimberly@belovedandblessed.com.
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1: How many times have you heard the complaint that the church is boring? 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
3: 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Speaking with the one and only Dr. Ray Guarendi about his book, Being a Grandparent, Just Like Being a Parent, Only Different. And of course it's going to be different. You wrote it. So let's talk about the overview. How is it similar and how is it different?
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3: 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Dr. Ray Guarendi, Being a Grandparent, Just Like Being a Parent, Only Different, published by EWTN and available through our EWTN religious catalog. Of course, check it out. Well, I'm Doug Keck. This has been a Bookmark Brief. Thanks for stopping by. We'll see you next time.
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Here's an example.

0: I can imagine myself talking to God and just saying like, okay, God, can you just tell me? He'd be like, tell you what? Well, tell me what's coming. Like, why do you want me to tell you? Because I want to know. Like, I want to know the destination. Because I want to know the future. Because I want to know the answer. And if God were to say, well, just, you know, let me walk with you. I'll get you to that place. Like, yeah, but I'd feel more comfortable if I had the destination. I'd feel more comfortable if I had the answer. I'd feel more comfortable if I knew. And God could ask me the question, like, well, why? And the answer would have to be because I'm so uncomfortable not knowing that if I don't know, I have to rely on you every moment of the journey.
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1: 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Today, we begin covering the theological virtues, the first being the virtue of faith. It's by faith that we believe in God. Faith allows us to give our full selves to God.
0: Hi, my name is Father Mike Schmitz, and you're listening to the Catechism in a Year, where we encounter God's plan of sheer goodness for us, revealed in Scripture and passed down through the tradition of the Catholic faith. The Catechism in a Year is provided by Ascension, who produced and funded this program. In 365 days, we'll read through the Catechism of the Catholic Church, discovering our identity in God's family as we journey together toward our heavenly home. Today is day 242, reading paragraphs 1812 to 1816. We're introducing the theological virtues as well as the first of those theological virtues, faith. So the three theological virtues, we already talked about the cardinal virtues, right? Prudence, temperance, justice, fortitude. Now we're talking about the theological virtues, and the human virtues are rooted in the theological virtues, which is something we'll read in paragraph 1812. Those theological virtues of faith, hope, and love we will talk about today and tomorrow because they're so important. They're necessary to live the Christian life, to have the virtues, the gift, of course, of faith, hope, and love, but also to have the virtues of faith and of hope and of love is essential for anyone who is following after the Lord. Of course, remember, we said this yesterday. So human virtues, they're acquired by education, by deliberate acts and perseverance. That's ever renewed, repeated efforts. Of course, that's paragraph 1810. However, for Christians, for those of us who belong to Christ, we know that those efforts are also purified and elevated by God's grace. So with God's help, this is still paragraph 1810 from yesterday, with God's help, they forge character and give facility in the practice of the good. And as we kept saying, virtues are not a straitjacket. They make us joyful. They make us free. And the virtuous man is happy to practice them. And so, again, even in this broken world, so we need those cardinal virtues, those human virtues. We also need the theological virtues. Today, we're talking about faith. And if you've ever wondered what the virtue of faith is, well, wait and wonder no longer, because we're talking about that today. In order to launch into these theological virtues and specifically the virtue of faith, Let's call upon our Lord in faith and pray. Father in heaven, we give you glory. We give you praise. We thank you for bringing us here. I thank you, God, for every person who's been journeying these 242 days through the catechism, desiring to know you and your will better, to know how to worship you, to know who you are in yourself and who you are with us. We ask you, continue to help us know how you're calling us to live. And God, as we learn about the theological virtues, particularly faith, we ask that you please meet us with your grace to give us that gift of faith and help us to live out the virtue of faith. We make this prayer in the mighty name of Jesus Christ, our Lord. Amen. In the name of the Father and of the Son and of the Holy Spirit. Amen. It is day 242. We are reading paragraphs 1812 to 1816. The theological virtues. The human virtues are rooted in the theological virtues, which adapt man's faculties for participation in the divine nature. For the theological virtues relate directly to God. They dispose Christians to live in a relationship with the Holy Trinity. They have the one and triune God for their origin, motive, and object. The theological virtues are the foundation of Christian moral activity. They animate it and give it its special character. They inform and give life to all the moral virtues. They are infused by God into the souls of the faithful to make them capable of acting as his children and of meriting eternal life. They are the pledge of the presence and action of the Holy Spirit in the faculties of the human being. There are three theological virtues: faith, hope, and charity. Faith. Faith is the theological virtue by which we believe in God and believe all that he has said and revealed to us, and that Holy Church proposes for our belief, because he is truth itself. By faith, man freely commits his entire self to God. For this reason, the believer seeks to know and do God's will. The righteous shall live by faith. Living faith works through charity. The gift of faith remains in one who has not sinned against it. But faith apart from works is dead. When it is deprived of hope and love, faith does not fully unite the believer to Christ and does not make him a living member of his body. The disciple of Christ must not only keep the faith and live on it, but also profess it, confidently bear witness to it, and spread it. Lumen Gentium states, "All, however, must be prepared to confess Christ before men and to follow him along the way of the cross, amidst the persecutions which the church never lacks. Service of and witness to the faith are necessary for salvation. As Jesus says in Matthew's gospel, 'So everyone who acknowledges me before men, I also will acknowledge before my Father who is in heaven. But whoever denies me before men, I also will deny before my Father who is in heaven.'" Okay, there we have it. Day 242, paragraphs 1812 to 1816. Okay, let's start with just the theological virtues. These two paragraphs, 1812 and 1813. Here's what I think is pretty incredible. The second to last and the last sentence of paragraph 1812, it says this: "They dispose," meaning they, the theological virtues, faith, hope, and love, "they dispose Christians to live in a relationship with the Holy Trinity." You know, to be a good human being, we need those four cardinal virtues, those human virtues, right? Prudence, temperance, justice, fortitude. Just to be free, we need those basic human virtues. But to live in relationship with the Holy Trinity, God the Father, Son, and Holy Spirit, we need the virtues of faith, hope, and love. And I love this last sentence. It says, "They have the one and triune God," right? God is one and three persons. "They have the one and triune God for their origin, motive, and object." So where did the virtues of faith, hope, and love come from? They come from God. So faith comes from God. The origin of faith is God himself. The origin of hope is God himself. The origin of love is obviously, God is love, is God himself. So their origin, motive. Why have faith? Because of God. Why have hope? Because of God. Why have love? Because of God. Now, this is important. So if the origin and motive of faith, hope, and love, these three theological virtues, are God himself, let's break this down even more. We have faith, not because we believe things will get better or because we wish things will get better. We have faith because of God. Like, again, he is our motive. He's our reason. He's our motivation. Remember that when someone wants to get motivated, it's not about getting all rah-rah and getting your blood pressure up and getting those emotions there. To get motivated means you found a motive, right? To be motivated is to have a motive. The motive for faith, hope, and love is God himself. The reason why we have faith, hope, and love is God himself. So if I didn't have God, why would I have faith? Again, is it just because I want to be a positive person and I don't want to give up or quit soon? Why would I have hope? Is it just because I think things will get better than they are? Why would I love? What's my motive for this? What's my reason why? But if we have God, again, not just any God, but the God, the triune God, Father, Son, and Holy Spirit, we know we can have faith because he is trustworthy. He is faithful. We know we can have hope because the reason why we have hope is because he has promised to be with us. And the reason why we love is because he is love. So again, the origin and motive of these virtues is God himself. And then the object, the origin, motive, and object of these virtues is God himself. So what do you mean the object? Well, we don't have faith in faith. We don't have faith in the future. We have faith in God. He's the object of our faith. We'll talk about this more tomorrow. But we sometimes think that we hope for some kind of outcome. We hope for some kind of result. But we don't. Christian hope is not the hope that, or just a wish for an outcome. Christian hope is, I hope in him. I hope in God. So regardless of the outcome, regardless of where this leads me, I'm going to hope in him. I know he will be there and he'll be faithful to his promises. And again, the object of our love is God. So these three virtues have God himself as the origin, the source, right? The motive, the why, and the object, the one we direct faith, hope, and love to. So hopefully that helps. Okay, the next thing I want to look at here is, I don't know how to say it exactly, but maybe we'll say like the power of these virtues, or even the power of faith. It says this in paragraph 1814. It says, faith is the theological virtue by which we believe in God and believe all that he has said and revealed to us, and that the Holy Church proposes for our belief, because he is the truth itself. Okay, so by faith we believe in God, we believe in who he's revealed himself to be, and we believe all that he has said and revealed to us, and that the Holy Church proposes for our belief, because remember, God is the truth, he cannot lie. But this isn't just a matter of, okay, I'm going to white knuckle it. We already talked about white knuckling. We talked about the joy that comes from freedom, comes from having virtue, that comes from, you know, choosing the Lord, not only with our intellect and with our will, but also redirecting our passions so that they become under the guidance of our will and the guidance of our intellect. But there are many times when you and I encounter things that God has revealed about what he's calling us to do or what he's calling us not to do. An example would be, all right, God prohibits the use of contraception. Bam, just like that. Working against conception in the sexual act is prohibited by God and by his church. Now, there's an aspect where someone can come to me and they can actually tell me why, give me a reason why, and I can say, oh, wow, your reasoning, your logic brings me to a place of, wow, I see your point, and now I agree with you. I agree with your argument. I see the truth. And that's good. That's great. In fact, that literally is the story of my life. That is one of the things that sparked my conversion as a post-college Catholic adult, is someone teaching me, here's the church's teaching on openness to life and against contraception. And it was like, oh my gosh, you have such incredible arguments that I see now the reasoning behind the church's teaching. So that can happen. But the virtue of faith is deeper than this. Now, again, I need to restate this just because I can imagine someone might say, are you saying we have to turn off our brain in order to have the virtue of faith or in order to believe? If you've been paying attention for the last 242 days, the answer is no. That is never the invitation by the church. At the same time, the virtue of faith isn't just, oh, you've presented me with a well-reasoned argument and now I agree with you. That's not the same thing as faith. And again, it helped me, and the church does have well-reasoned arguments for everything the church professes and believes to be revealed by God. Absolutely. Yet, just I agree is not the same thing as faith. We could go through this and I could try to present a number of well-reasoned arguments for every article that we're going to hit in the next number of days as we go through the moral life, right? I could hit well-reasoned arguments for, yes, against contraception, for X, Y, and Z, right? And you could say, wow, Father Mike, that was such a great argument that now I agree with you. Now I agree with the church. Now I agree with God. That would be good. That's a win. But that wouldn't be faith. It might be a step towards faith. But faith is what? It says this, by faith, man freely commits his entire self to God. If you went through the Bible any year, remember our friend Job. And we've talked about Job a number of times too. Here's Job. And Job has heard about God, and he's heard about how good God is, and he's righteous, right? He does all the right things, and then we know that the bottom drops out. You would know the whole story. In the depths of his grief, in the depths of his suffering, Job wants an answer, right? He wants an answer of, like, why is all this happening to me? I was a righteous man, and some of his friends are like, actually, Job, you must not have been righteous because, I mean, gosh, this doesn't happen to righteous people. And so there's an argument, And Job says, God, just give me a well-reasoned argument and I'll believe you. I'll have faith. I'll be able to lean into this moment and trust you. When God speaks, he doesn't give Job a well-reasoned argument. He reveals himself to Job. And so we have that massively huge statement, you know, the massively huge proclamation of faith by our friend Job, where he says, I had heard of you before, but now I've seen you. And I put my hand over my mouth and I will cease asking my questions, because we know this. We know that unless we have faith, there's always going to be the objection, right? Unless we have faith, there's always going to be that skeptic that lives inside of us. Even if we have faith, there might be that skeptic that lives inside of us. But when we've encountered the living God and we hear, oh, he's revealed this. Well, even if I have a question about it, we've talked about questions. Even if I have struggles with it or questions about it, my question is not the question of a cynic or a skeptic. My question is one who wants to understand. You know, theology is faith seeking understanding, but it's faith seeking understanding, right? It's not prove to me and I'll have faith. It's faith. Okay, God, I trust you. Remember, by faith, man freely commits his entire self to God. For this reason, the believer seeks to know and do God's will. So there's this openness, right? Because there's this, what the virtue of faith is, I like to summarize it in, I don't want to say one word, but trust. In so many ways, faith is, okay, God, I trust you. I might still struggle. I might still struggle to know why is this teaching or what is this teaching or how do I live this teaching? But I struggle as someone who trusts God. And so, yes, if you can present to me a well-reasoned argument after I'm struggling, after I'm trusting God, then all the better. Amazing. And if you give me a well-reasoned argument before I have faith in God and trust God, that's great. That's helpful. That could be, again, like it was for me. It was a step on the way to faith. But we recognize that faith is not only a virtue, it is also a gift. And that is so important, right? Okay, now, hopefully that makes sense. Paragraphs 18, 15, 18, 16, just want to highlight this because we only had five paragraphs today, you guys. Let's kind of tease out as much info as possible. Paragraph 18, 15 says this, the gift of faith remains in the one who has not sinned against it. Okay, great. We recognize this. But faith apart from works is dead. That means that when it is deprived of hope and love, faith does not fully unite the believer to Christ and does not make him a living member of his body. What that's saying is I can have faith as mere belief. Like, oh yeah, I believe God, but then I don't walk in hope and I don't live in love. So we recognize that salvation is we're saved by grace through faith, working itself out in love. Right? We're saved by grace, God's free gift through faith that where we freely commit our entire self to God, working itself out in love. I can't merely believe with my intellect and think, oh, we're done. I need to have faith, hope, and love. Okay, lastly, and this is so good. Paragraph 18:16 says, the disciple of Christ must not only keep the faith and live on it, but also profess it, confidently bear witness to it, and spread it. So if I have the gift of faith, there's this aspect where I become a missionary. If I have the virtue of faith, I keep the faith, I live on it, but also I profess it. And we can ask ourselves this question today. When was the last time I professed the faith? No, it could be, oh, it was Sunday. It could be, I stood up and professed the Nicene Creed. I said, I believe, you know, et cetera, et cetera. But when was the last time I professed faith with my life? When was the last time here's a really simple one. And I have to admit that sometimes I find myself balking at this. Like sometimes I'm talking to people from the gym or whatever, and I want to say, hey, I'm praying for you this weekend. And I think, well, I don't know if they go to church. I don't know if that means anything to them. But I have to ask the question, wait, am I going to pray for them? The answer is yes. Well, then why wouldn't I just say, hey, I'm praying for you this weekend. I know it's a big one. Or next week, I know that you got something big going on. And I realize in those moments, I have a choice. It's a simple choice, right? These are friends of mine. These are, you know, buddies from the gym. You know, even something big like you're getting married this weekend. Hey, I'm praying for you. Congratulations on your wedding. I'm praying for you. I notice this even in my own heart, there's like a hesitation. And yet I think, man, I have the gift of faith. I believe in God with everything I am. And I want to belong to him with everything I am. And I really like this buddy from the gym. And I think he's a good guy. And I am praying for him this weekend. So why wouldn't I just freely say, hey, congratulations on your upcoming wedding or whatever the thing is, right? I'm praying for you. So simple, so simple. We don't have to say, I'm praying for you. And I'm praying to the one God, Father, Son, and Holy Spirit, who, you know, I don't have to do all that, but just simply to profess it, to confidently bear witness to it and to spread it. Sometimes I recognize that in my own life, there's moments where I'm comfortable in this context spreading the faith, but in some other contexts, you know, we haven't bridged that gap yet. And I think, wow, Lord, that's where you're calling me to even just bring up your name, to bring up your reality, your existence, to bring up even the fact that, oh yeah, I pray on a regular basis and I'm going to go pray for you because I care about you. Something as simple as that. I don't know. Hopefully that makes sense, because I think sometimes you say, okay, we need to not only keep the faith and live on it, but also profess it. What's that look like? It can look as simple as I said, 12 times now. Hey, I'm praying for you. And you know what? It's true. I am praying for you. Please pray for me. My name is Father Mike. I cannot wait to see you tomorrow. God bless.
1: Day 242 of Catechism in a Year with Father Mike Schmitz. And now we'd like to share audio from the Ascension app with scripture expert Jeff Cavins, answering the question, why did God harden Pharaoh's heart?
3: That's a good question, isn't it? Because when you read it, you're thinking to yourself, man, that's just not fair. I mean, God has his amazing story of salvation history. And you know, when it came for the casting call, he needed somebody who would harden God would harden their heart. Poor Pharaoh, you know, he was one of the extras, but God had to harden his heart, you know, just to make the story sing. That's not it at all. God doesn't run around hardening our hearts. I remember years ago, a teacher told me, he said, you know, that if you have wax becomes hard on its own, but heat will melt that wax. And so it is up to the circumstances and the condition of somebody's heart, whether their heart is going to be hardened or not. In the New Testament, you might say that's the sin, the unpardonable sin, where your heart just has become so hardened. But let's take a look at it here. The reading is really from Exodus chapter 7. I'll read just a couple of verses for you. And the Lord said to Moses, see, I make you as God to Pharaoh, and Aaron your brother shall be your prophet. You shall speak all that I command you, and Aaron your brother shall tell Pharaoh to let the sons of Israel go out of this land. But I will harden Pharaoh's heart. Though I multiply my signs and wonders in the land of Egypt, Pharaoh will not listen to you. Then I will lay my hand upon Egypt and bring forth my hosts and my people, the sons of Israel, out of the land of Egypt. So that's where we get this from, where it says, I will harden Pharaoh's heart. And you naturally would think that, okay, there's Pharaoh. His heart could go either way. And God goes, boom, hardened heart. That's not it at all. I want to refer you to Walking with God, the book that Dr. Tim Gray and I wrote. That walks you all the way through its salvation history. And we actually talk about this. So I'm going to borrow a little bit from that in explaining this. 20 times in the opening chapters of Exodus, we are told of Pharaoh's hardening hearts. Pharaoh's hardening hearts. 10 times God hardens Pharaoh's heart. 10 times it is Pharaoh himself. Pharaoh himself, okay? One of the Hebrew words translated harden is the word chavad, K-A-V-E-D, chavad. And it means literally to make heavy. It's the same as a great word, chavod. And it means heaviness, like glory, heaviness. Chavad, to make heavy. And a heavy heart had a particular significance for ancient Egyptians. Among the tombs and temples in ancient Egypt, it was common to find inscriptions depicting the final judgment of the dead as carried out by the weighing of a person's heart on a scale. So after they died, they would take the heart out of the corpse at that point, and they would weigh it on a scale. And on one hand, you have the heart, and on the other hand, you have a feather. Okay, it doesn't sound fair, does it? But that's the way they did it. And each heart was weighed against a feather representing truth and justice. If someone's heart was heavy, that person was condemned. In the Exodus narrative, Pharaoh's heart is being weighed against the scales of truth and justice. Each time he refuses to follow God's command and acts against God's justice, his heart becomes heavier. God is making Pharaoh's heart heavy in as much as he gives a just command that Pharaoh refuses to follow. So, for example, when I was growing up, if my dad gave me a command and I chose not to do it, my heart became more and more hardened at that point. In the end, the heaviness of Pharaoh's heart will condemn him, not because God forced him to harden his heart, but because in his response to the demands of justice and truth, he was found wanting. So that's what it means in Hebrew here in Exodus, that God hardened Pharaoh's heart. It was Pharaoh's response to truth and the justice of God. And that's what happens in our hearts too, as well. And that's like we talk about, all the readings in the Old Testament are for your benefit. You can learn from this. And the more you resist God's commands in your life, the harder your heart gets, to a point where you're kind of in trouble. So you want a soft heart. You want a supple heart. You want a heart of flesh that listens to the Lord and obeys the Lord, not a hardened heart. That's not what we want.
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6: 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On August 30th, we celebrate the feast of St. Rose of Lima, Virgin. Isabel Flores de Oliva was born in Lima, Peru, in the year of our Lord 1586. She soon gained the nickname Rose for her delicate beauty. From an early age, she practiced mortification and deep humility. At her confirmation by Archbishop St. Toribio Alfonso de Mogrovejo, Isabel formally took the name Rose. As she grew into a lovely young woman, Rose attempted to disfigure her own skin to avoid tempting anyone with her physical beauty. Though otherwise totally obedient to her parents, she managed to convince them not to force her to wed. She instead became a Dominican tertiary inspired by St. Catherine of Siena and spent the rest of her short life in a little cell in the family's garden, leaving only to visit the Blessed Sacrament. Rose practiced many painful voluntary penances and endured terrible torments and temptations from the devil. She was occasionally consoled by great spiritual ecstasies, and in one vision, Christ himself appeared and called her his spouse. Rose died at the age of 31 and soon became the first canonized saint born in the New World. She is hailed as a patroness of the Americas, especially of Peru, and is also celebrated on August 23rd. Also honored on this day are Saints Felix and Adoctus, Saint Gaudencia and Companions, Saint Pamachius, Saint Fiacre, and many other martyrs, confessors, and holy virgins. For more about the saints and seasons of the Catholic Church, visit thestationofthecross.com/saints-and-seasons.
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8: St. John Vianney says that the number of the saved is as few as the number of grapes left after the vine pickers have passed. 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
13: Your hermitage of the heart.
12: Your monastery of the mind, where we lift our hearts and minds to heaven to draw upon the wisdom of the saints. And today we are answering questions that came up at the summit on spiritual warfare in the family.
13: Huge turnout, by the way.
12: Yeah, it was awesome.
13: Great. And I think they can go back and try to access those talks if they can, right?
12: Yeah. How do folks access the talks and what we're doing today? Because we're going to add to the vault from what we're offering. Okay. 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
13: VAULT.
12: 2026. I'm going to write that down just because we need to say it a few times.
13: Okay, that's awesome. I love
12: it. Direction.com. You should see the webpage. It's very cool.
13: Okay.
12: Jordan spent about 6 hours on it. 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
13: Awesome.
12: All right, very good. So the question is, and I'm, you
13: dun,
12: know.
13: Dun, dun, dun.
12: You know,
13: you should have seen the look on Dan's face when we read this question. And I'm like, let me have it. I want to answer this question. Anyway,
12: there's a lot of implications behind that. just so I don't disturb you while you're answering, I am going to look up a scripture verse. So
13: this
12: is the question: dealing with my husband's pride and wounds of insecurity and self-worth, how to navigate healthy criticism, the line between affirming him too much, as if that's possible, babying my husband, this is a very interesting perspective, and being too critical or naggy.
13: Nagging, to nag or not to nag. So I'm going to start in a direction that maybe might be surprising to some and not to others. But what I have come to discover, and I've also heard others speak of that, is what irritates us in another usually is what we also struggle with.
12: What irritates you owns you.
13: What irritates you owns you.
12: Not good English, but folks get it.
13: Right. What frustrates you, what angers you, what obsesses you, owns you. Mm-hmm. So
12: means that's an attachment or your own disorder or whatever.
13: Right, yeah. Right. There's something in it that the Lord is allowing you to be aware of, but it's probably not so much about your husband as it is about you. So receive this with love from a fellow sinner of pride, a fellow sinner of Maybe I should call this Confessions of a Former Nagger. Oh, no. I think I might write a book on that.
12: Well, I can affirm that she was a pursuer.
13: Yes, I was a pursuer.
12: I'm not much of a runner. I'm more of a punch you if you pursue me person. But
13: yeah,
12: I never punched her.
13: No, praise God.
12: Or any woman.
13: Yeah. So what I would say is there's some steps, right? Mm-hmm. There's some things that we need to deal with. First of all, we need to become who we are called to be as individuals, right? In our marriages, before we worry about who our spouse is supposed to be.
12: I think somebody said something about that in the Bible.
13: Yeah.
12: Make sure that the beam in your own eye is removed before you start working on the speck in somebody else's.
13: Right. Yeah. And we don't say this with criticism for you. This is just the reality of it. And we often don't
12: know who the you is.
13: No, we don't. And we often don't see the beam in our own eye because there's a beam in our eye. Because we've got stuff going on. And what the enemy loves to do, and this is just so powerful, so please receive this. As you are called to pursue the Lord and that spark of love for him and that desire to follow him and that desire to come to conversion and get your life rightly ordered starts to happen, and you start to focus on your interior life and start to develop a life of prayer, which I hope this person is doing. When you start going to regular confession, when you start receiving the Eucharist more often, what happens is the enemy says, yeah, but what about him? What about her? Mm-hmm. What about your kids? What about that one over there, right? Because what the enemy wants to do is he wants to divert your attention from what the Lord is asking of you and doing in you and calling you to the faults, imperfections, sins, difficulties of others, right? And most decidedly in our spouse, because that's really where he's going to...
12: And then our kids.
13: Because the enemy's desire is to divide you, right? And why does he want to divide you and destroy your marriage? And why does he want to do this? Why does he want you to focus on your spouse's brokenness and sins? Real or not, right? Because... Mm-hmm. All of us have brokenness. Every one of us. I don't know anybody that's walked on water except one. You know, I don't know anybody who's been created sinless in all of humanity except two, our Lord and our Lady. Mm-hmm. That's it. The rest of us, we got plenty of stuff in the backseat that we need to clean out and get rid of, right? And so the enemy wants to separate you because if he can get you to focus on the sins of another rather than go deep with our Lord. What he knows is if you become who you are called to be, your prayer, your sacrifices, your intercession for the other person, for your spouse, will bring about great graces. It is powerful.
12: There's a corresponding
13: powerful.
12: There's a corresponding reality to that. You said your prayer will bring about the change, meaning God will bring about the change. And that's the best way to bring about change, not right. You and your mouth.
13: Right. Prayer.
12: Right. And right? I don't mean to say, but it's, you know, it's important because I think that, you know, I'll say as someone who's a leader of a community and who deals with thousands of people and deals with all kinds of issues constantly, it's shocking to me how much time people spend. It's shocking and deeply disturbing because of what you're saying, how much time people spend worrying about other people's behavior. Mm-hmm. And when God is constantly saying, they're not yours.
13: Yeah.
12: They're mine.
13: Yeah. Our spouse is not ours to fix.
12: Yeah.
13: Right. And you know, there was a beautiful soul who was really, really struggling, who reached out to me and, you know, it's like, well, how much longer do I have to put up with this? You know, how much longer do I have to put up with my spouse's behavior? Mm-hmm. And I know some of the inner workings of it.
12: Yeah.
13: And I said, until the Lord says so.
12: How much longer does Jesus need to put up with us?
13: 7 times 70. How many times do we need to forgive our spouse? How many times do we need to pray for them?
12: Yeah.
13: How many times do we need to sacrifice for them? And the thing is, what's really we often forget is we chose that person.
12: Right.
13: And we accepted some sort of relationship with our spouse and entered into this covenant mm-hmm. in our marriage. And the Lord's working in it.
12: Right.
13: You know, he's drawn you together and he's working in it to bring you both to perfection. But we have to focus on our own holiness. And as we ascend to union with the Lord by going deep, deep, deep into prayer, purgation, sacrifices, fasting for our spouse, and being the best wife or husband that we can possibly be, what happens is, you know, the rising tide draws all ships. Is that right?
12: Rising tide raises all boats. Yeah.
13: Right.
12: It's because you're becoming a conduit of grace.
13: Mm-hmm.
12: You're not doing this with your radio. I guess I'm making my hand signal like you're moving your lips. You're doing this, two hands together praying, which is bringing God into the picture. But where this begins, and maybe we can explore a little bit, and then I have a scripture passage I want you to react to. Is what you're doing hurts me or bothers me, and I don't like it.
13: Mm-hmm.
12: And I want to, you know, express some sympathy for that reality, because it can be an incredibly painful situation to when you're married with someone who's, you know, a narcissist or incredibly selfish or whatever.
13: Mm-hmm.
12: But for me, because I've had in a relationship before Stephanie where that was the case, and I'm not picking on the person. They suffered tremendously as a child.
13: It wasn't a sacramental marriage.
12: So
13: there was a lot of deficits going on there.
12: And
13: right?
12: hurt people, right? So,
13: right.
12: And they were abused, as you know. So there's all kinds of junk there.
13: Right.
12: But I only began to get free of the destructive cycle when I realized I have to deal with me.
13: Right.
12: And in fact, that was the beginning of my ultimate freedom in saying, you know, I'm not giving up, but
13: I'm going to pursue the Lord with all
12: I'm going to pursue the Lord with all I am at whatever. You decide what you're going to do,
13: right.
12: And whatever it is, that's fine.
13: Mm-hmm.
12: But for me, as for me in my house, I'm going to serve the Lord and I'm never going to turn back. And I made that decision actually in a hospital bed after a major surgery, because I realized what I've been doing, which is trying to solve the dynamic in the relationship that mm-hmm. was dysfunctional.
13: Mm-hmm.
12: And I realized I couldn't.
13: Right.
12: And that I needed to pursue the Lord with all that I was. And if they will follow, then we remain together. They didn't.
13: Right.
12: Not criticizing.
13: You were the head of the household.
12: Right.
13: And that was that. That's a different dynamic that requires a different approach, right?
12: Right.
13: And in your situation, the behaviors weren't just narcissistic.
12: I mean,
13: they were destructive and abusive.
12: Yeah. And it involved substance abuse and
13: all kinds of stuff.
12: Child
13: right?
12: abuse. Yeah.
13: But if, like we're hearing, the behavior is prideful, behavior, whatever, characteristics we don't like,
12: mm-hmm.
13: then those are defects, sins, and brokenness of another, as long as they're not destructive towards us.
12: Yeah.
13: And I think when we get back from the break, we need to, since we've made this shift to when there's a destructive behavior that's hurtful to us, but maybe we should talk about that when we get back from the break.
12: Okay, we'll do that, and we'll be back shortly. Hey, friends, sacramentals, do you know what those are? Do you know how they help you to draw near to the sacraments and the graces of the sacraments? What about the Liturgy of the Hours, Catholic devotions? All of these interesting topics are going to be taught to you by a master of this domain. His name is Christopher Karstens. If you have seen our recent film series on the Perfect Prayer, you've seen what a beautiful and powerful teacher he is. And he's going to be teaching a course for the Avila Institute called Sacramentals, the Liturgy of the Hours and Devotions. And if you want to go deeper with the Lord and deeper in your faith, This course is offered in collaboration with Adam Adoramus in the four-part series Mystery and Mission in the Sacred Liturgy. Head out to avila-institute.org to sign up and find out when it starts and all that good stuff. avila-institute.org. Welcome back to Divine Intimacy Radio. To nag or not to nag? Spiritual implications. How do we grow, survive?
13: To fix or not to fix?
12: From a former nag, she's got some more wisdom for you.
13: Wow.
12: You said it
13: you
12: earlier.
13: You too can be free and laugh when somebody says that to you.
12: You said it earlier. I didn't say it. I didn't offer it first.
13: Imprudent to prudent, you know, from the formal imprudent to the
12: and I will attest
13: working.
12: I will attest to her change, and because she's a type A, aggressive, you know, leader person, and I like that about her. I like her intensity. I mean, it's what's attracted me to her. It's also what I needed to deal with my own junk, you know. But I am also what she needs to deal with her junk. But so go back to the question we were addressing before the break. And
13: okay. Yes. Well, you entered in, you brought into the question a dynamic that we don't know if it's there or not.
12: Okay.
13: And that is, you know, what if their behaviors are hurtful to us,
12: sure,
13: right? Perceived or real, versus just our spouse's sins, imperfections, weaknesses, you know, all of that, right?
12: Mm-hmm.
13: So I think we explained well, if it's sins, imperfections, or weaknesses in them, right, mm-hmm, that are not destructive to us, that are not destructive to our children, you know, as far as directly, right? Maybe the example is a problem, and we can talk about what to do in that case. But if they're not meant to be, if they're not targeted to us in order to hurt us or tear us down or injure us in some way, spiritually, emotionally, physically, then intercession, prayer, fasting, sacrifices, going deep, deep, deep, deep in our prayer life, becoming who we are called to be, makes our intercessory prayer for our spouse incredibly efficacious.
12: Elizabeth Lesueur comes to mind.
13: Oh yeah, she's great. The Diary of Elizabeth Lesueur. You should look that up. Great, yeah. Great example.
12: She died before her husband converted, by the way, which is important.
13: Right.
12: But he read her journal and repented and became a priest.
13: Right.
12: But he was very harmful to her emotionally.
13: Yeah, I mean, for him, you know, what he did was abuse. It was spiritual abuse, emotional abuse. He would mock her, mock her faith in front of others and stuff. So that's an example, right? And Elizabeth, what she did is she went deep in prayer and interceded and prayed for his conversion, the conversion of others. And subsequently, he ended up, actually, she told him on her deathbed, you will become a Dominican priest. And he scoffed, and it ended up happening, you know, and then he spent the rest of his life forwarding her cause and being a priest. So that's one case, right? Her life wasn't in danger. Her heart was, you know, but her life was not in danger. And the power of her intercessory prayer for him not only changed him, it changed who knows how many souls that have read her story, listened, were affected by his testimony and read her diary, right? So that's one vein. The other vein is, you know, if it's just they're just irritating or hard to deal with or exhausting to be around because of their behaviors, right? That again, we have to take our eyes off the defects of our loved one and pray and sacrifice for them. If it becomes destructive to ourselves or to our children, you know, then that's where we need in love to have a good conversation, right? And that is not nagging. That's speaking from the heart,
12: yeah,
13: right? And that's saying, I love you. First of all, are you in consolation? Is it a good time to have a conversation?
12: That's a whole show.
13: Yeah, and I think we've done a show on that, but you need to be in consolation and peace to have a conversation.
12: And he as well.
13: Right. By yourselves, the two of you, not in the middle of, you know, walking down the hall or driving down the road. It needs to be time alone and having a really holy conversation, starting with love, ending with love. And, you know, I love you too much not to bring this to light. And, you know, I want to go to heaven and I want you to go with me. And I think we can grow in holiness. And by the way, the Berks have a great divine intimacy and marriage retreat. Would you go with me? Right.
12: When's the next one?
13: Well, the next one's sold out, so I don't want to date the show.
12: But when is the one after that?
13: We have a lot in 2027.
12: spiritualdirection.com/events.
13: So check it out.
12: Okay, there's a passage I want to get to before the end of the show.
13: Okay, and right. So those are the distinctions. Is one is praying for the individual, the other is having a holy conversation, but that's not nagging.
12: Yeah.
13: And once you speak the truth, you've got to let it go and not bring it up again.
12: You're not the God of your spouse.
13: No, and you're not there to fix them. You're not their savior. You're not responsible for fixing them. You're responsible for sacrificing and praying for them.
12: Amen.
13: Yeah.
12: So I'm going to read the scripture passage, but I'm going to read a translation that is true to the Greek, but has just some emphasis that avoids distractions. It's 1 Peter 3:1-2. In the same way, you wives accept the authority of your husbands. Then, even if some refuse to obey God, your godly lives will speak to them without any words. They will be won over by observing your pure and reverent lives, and in particularly how you deal with them.
13: 100%.
12: Yeah.
13: 100%. And said another way, or to add to that as an extension, love builds a bridge over which truth can pass, right? Mm-hmm. And so for a wife, become the best wife. Become the best daughter of the king you can become. Become the best wife you can possibly become. Become the best mother that you can personally become.
12: I want to change that phrase.
13: What?
12: For a husband to wife, cherishing builds a bridge over which truth can pass. For a wife to husband, respect builds a bridge over which truth can pass.
13: Right.
12: We should have put that in our marriage book.
13: Yeah. Well, anyway, which, by the way, is all rooted in love.
12: Yeah.
13: Right? Because that comes from our love from God. He's the one who lays that out in Ephesians 5.
12: And I'll tell you how this worked between us. Because I'm also strong-willed, when you would pursue me, I would one of two things. If it was too emotionally overwhelming, I would blue screen. If folks don't know what that means, it's the same thing that happens when you're working on your computer and something goes wrong and it starts to spin and it's no longer functioning. Or I would come back at you aggressively. Mm-hmm. When you went into spiritual direction, you got some good advice about these things. Actually, but I want to say something before that. What happens is with a man, I think in general, or stronger men, definitely, prideful men, definitely, the more you push, the more you get pushed back. Mm-hmm. The more you lived a godly life, the more I was compelled to listen to you, mm-hmm. the more I listen to you, the more I'm open mm-hmm. to you. So mm-hmm. it's similar like with a woman is, because you're showing me respect and you're giving me space, mm-hmm. or the more, conversely, the more I cherish you and treat you gently, mm-hmm. the more you're receptive to me.
13: Yes. Yeah.
12: So we just got to understand, if you don't take those right postures and you expect something different,
13: right?
12: You know, you're just, it's not going to work. And what I just read to you, even though it's a translation, is the word of God, mm-hmm. and it is true, and it's the way that we work. St. Paul has another emphasis on the same thing, where he speaks about being subject to one another out of worship, which is
13: out of reverence for Christ,
12: out of worship for God.
13: Yeah,
12: it's an act of worship in Ephesians 5, and that's washing one another's feet.
13: Right.
12: That's not dominating one another.

0: laws of Jesus. So instead of working directly on their behavior,
1: right.
0: You know, what's say, hey, can we watch The Chosen together? Hey, can we go to this retreat together where somebody else is helping them come to really know Jesus? Right. Then they're motivated to change.
1: Right. And they may say no.
0: Right.
1: And they may be cool brush that off. And if they do, that's not great, but it's okay. And I will tell you, from the beginning to the middle to now in our marriage, yeah. As I've pursued God with all that I am, what I have found to be the most powerful thing is to love you like crazy, because I do.
0: Yeah.
1: To serve you, mm-hmm. to respect you, yeah. Because I do.
0: Yeah.
1: I love our marriage. God has given us so much. Yeah. It's ridiculous how he's blessed us.
0: Since you've changed, it's just gotten so much better.
1: yeah. yes, it has. And as you, yeah. as you have changed and right. as you have become holier.
0: And we don't run around just trying to fix each other.
1: We don't. And it's very interesting. But as we've gone through all that, what I find to often be the most powerful thing, as I'm trying to love you, serve you, respect you, be the best wife I can, pursue God with all that I am, spirit, body, mind, soul, mm-hmm. prayer, sacrifice, fasting, and I mean real prayer.
0: Yeah.
1: You know, all of those things, as I do all of that to hopefully become who I'm called to be, mm-hmm. there's a simple prayer that I throw up to the Lord. I just toss it up into the air when I don't like something or when I think something's problematic, and I'll say, Lord, he's yours. You deal with this. Mm-hmm. And I let it go.
0: And you know what's crazy, because both of us pray that prayer, is it is fascinating how often
1: yeah.
0: we will watch the other come back and say, you know what, that wasn't really quite the right way. That should have come down. Or, mm-hmm. you know, I won't be doing that anymore. Or this is what I've discerned. Because when we jump in the way, we're not learning the lesson God wants us to learn, and we're inhibiting the grace. So, so we've got to close now.
1: Yeah.
0: We're out of time.
1: Okay. So until next time, may the God of peace make you perfect in holiness. May he preserve you whole and entire, spirit, soul, and body, irreproachable at the coming of our Lord, Jesus Christ. Amen.
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7: Let us pray for our Bishop Edgar de Cunha. 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Let us pray. O God, the shepherd and ruler of all the faithful, look favorably upon thy servant Edgar, whom thou hast willed to be the shepherd in charge of the Church of Fall River. 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Through Christ our Lord. 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
5: Thank you, Gene Baker. 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Through every warm-blooded lover of fictional adventure, Anthony Hope's The Prisoner of Zenda ranks high. The Court of Ruritania, The Villainy of Black Michael, The Dark Forest of Zenda, and the unforgettable beauty of Princess Flavia all swim before us in the smoke that swirls from the pipe of the man who lived this adventure. But let Gene Raymond tell you of The Prisoner of Zenda.

0: My name is Rudolf Rassendyll. My position in life is an enviable one. I'm a gentleman of leisure. And my social position is comfortable. I enjoy all the honors due the brother of Lord Burlestone, head of the British Foreign Office. Many times he has offered me a post as ambassador to this or that European court. But though my brother will never know why, the idea of being ambassador does not dazzle me. For I have been a king. You see, I'd been told that writing suits a lazy man, so I set out upon a journey through the kingdoms of Central Europe, pausing here and there to make notes on the inhabitants, scenery, and local customs. Now, several kingdoms had not been included in my itinerary. One of these was Ruritania. But nothing ever happens in Ruritania. However, rather than wait for my train, which had been delayed in Parva to the north, I took the first available passage. It was, of course, the Golden Arrow, express to Ruritania. I was idly viewing the countryside when the door to my compartment slid open and a richly dressed woman entered.
1: Oh, no. No, conductor. I'd hope for a compartment to myself. Forgive me.
0: What is it, madam?
1: No, you could not be the... He's hunting in the forests of Zenda. Or perhaps he is the hunted.
0: What do you mean? Wait, who was it you took me for? Won't you stay and tell me, please? As quickly as she'd come, she was gone, fleeing along the passageway of the swaying, rumbling car. Now, it wouldn't have been in my nature to trouble myself long over the words of my mysterious traveling companion, but her mention of the Zenda forest recalled to my mind something I'd quite forgotten, that Zenda is noted for its superb hunting. And so it was, I soon found myself propped against the trunk of a fallen tree, my cartridge case by my left hand, my rifle at my right, asleep in the forest of Zenda. I was awakened at last by the voices of two men standing over me.
2: You see, Colonel, I'm quite right about
3: you. Yes, yes. Why, it's an amazing likeness.
2: Shave him and he would be the king.
3: Shh, he's awake, I'm sure of it.
0: Yes, gentlemen, I'm awake. But who is it I resemble?
3: May I ask your name, sir?
0: Rudolf Rassendyll, traveler from England.
2: This is Colonel Sapt, and I am called Fritz von Tauenheim.
0: How do you do?
2: We are in the service of the King of Ruritania.
3: Tell me, Mr. Rassendyll, do you propose visiting our capital? If you'll allow me to say so, I seriously question the wisdom of it.
4: Pray tell me, Colonel, of what crime a man is guilty simply because he bears the features of the king?
3: Well, Your Majesty, it strikes
4: me that... Far from being an offense, this offers a pleasant diversion. Tonight, this stranger and I will drink to our extraordinary resemblance to one another.
3: I'm compelled to remind Your Majesty, we dine sparingly tonight.
4: That is the Colonel's tactful way of reminding me that I must not imbibe too freely before my coronation tomorrow. Well, you have my word, Colonel Sapt. A sober, somber king will receive the crown in Strelsau tomorrow.
3: But Your Majesty...
4: Even you, Colonel, must admit a man does not meet his flesh and blood image every day. And tonight, we celebrate the event at my hunting lodge. Wine, Joseph. More wine, man. Are we beasts to eat without drinking?
5: Sire.
4: Well, what is it, Joseph? Well, speak up, man.
5: His Highness, Your Majesty's brother bade me set this wine before the king and pray you drink to the love your brother bears you.
4: Oh, good. We've not run out of toasts. My brother Michael, though absent, provides us with yet another. Out with a cork, Joseph. If you gentlemen would allow me, I shall drink a toast to Black Michael. I drink alone. To Michael, as sly a knave as ever coveted his brother's throne. As ever coveted the Princess Flavia. As ever...
3: Remember tomorrow, Your Majesty. Drink no more tonight.
4: Aye, Colonel... Tomorrow.
2: The coronation, sire.
4: I, Fritz, the coronation.
3: Rassendyll, wake up. Wake up, man.
6: Huh?
3: Help us. We cannot revive the king. It's Michael's doing, no doubt of that. The bottle Joseph brought for the king to drink his dear brother's health had been drugged by that same brother.
7: Oh, fine fellow, this Michael. Does he consider himself a candidate for the throne?
3: With half the army assembled in Strelsau, and Michael at the head of it, he's a very likely candidate indeed.
7: Yes. Well, we must send for a doctor.
3: Yeah, there's none within 10 miles. No. If the king be not crowned in Strelsau today, he'll never be crowned. Rassendyll, as a man grows old, he believes in fate. Fate sent you here. Fate sends you now to Strelsau.
7: Well, I do look the part, and there's no denying it is a splendid one.
3: You'll do it?
7: I'll do it.
3: We've not much time. Fritz, see that the king is locked in the cellar, in one of the wine rooms, at once.
2: Of course, Colonel.
3: Here, Rassendyll, is the king's ring. Place it on your finger.

0: The streets of Strelsa were thronged with people. The balconies filled with gaily dressed ladies, and a torrent of roses fell upon the man who rode to the cathedral to be crowned king of Ruritania. Stately organ music filled the vaulted arches as I walked up the great nave of the cathedral. And all seemed as in a dream. But through the seeming unreality, two faces stood out clearly. The black hair and scowling countenance of one told me I was in the presence of Black Michael. He betrayed an unspoken question in his dark, treacherous eyes as he knelt to swear undying loyalty to
1: I, Michael, Duke of Strelsa, do pledge to serve and protect with all loyalty and zeal the person of my liege lord, revered brother, crown king of Ruritania. I further swear to render...
0: But the danger smoldering in Michael's voice was soon lost to my ears, but for now, all my senses were under the spell of that other face. A fair and fragile face. A face perhaps divine. The face of Princess Flavia, who, in her turn, came to kneel before me.
2: I, Flavia Alexandra, of the House of Ethelberg, do pledge all duty and homage unto my liege lord, reverend cousin, crown king Ruritania. I further swear to serve my liege with loyalty and zeal, to render unto him all duty.
0: Those cold and solemn words, dignified, perfunctory words. Then the crown was placed upon my head, and I, Rudolf Rassendyll, was king of Ruritania.

0: the coronation, we went through the streets to the palace. At my left, in the state coach, rode the king's betrothed, the Princess Flavia.
1: Sire, did you notice Michael today?
0: Yes, he wasn't enjoying himself, was he? He covets the crown and wants something else that as yet does not belong to me, but which someday I hope to win.
1: And now I'm sure of it. But I must say, Colonel Sapt has instructed you very well in such a short time.
0: You mean you...
1: I mean I can see through a pretense as feeble as the one you are employing. You think I'm unaware that my heart is a matter of state, and my wooing only expert statecraft?
0: Oh, you misjudge my motives, I...
1: No. You need not feel compelled to make love to me. You should concentrate on the reception at the palace. After all, have you not enough responsibilities for one day?

0: You must take me back inside. This ball is in your honor, sire.
1: Now, first you must catch your breath.
0: I've never danced the mazurka so fast.
1: You've never danced it with me.
0: No. No, I don't think I ever have.
1: Flavia.
0: Oh.
1: My dearest, I...
0: Don't speak. I think I know. I knew it first at the coronation.
1: You knew?
0: Yes. And my heart responded. I was proud and happy for the first time.
1: Oh, Flavia, dearest. I must tell you...
2: thousand pardons, sire.
0: Colonel, sir.
1: Confound it, Colonel.
2: I assure your majesty, had it not been imperative that I interrupt when I did, an urgent matter has presented itself.
1: Flavia.
0: Of course, your majesty. I'll wait for you in the ballroom.
1: What is this urgent matter of which you spoke?
2: It's more than urgent. The king has disappeared.
1: Disappeared?
2: Yes. Although the lodge was thoroughly searched, he was not to be found.
1: But surely he wouldn't...
2: However, this message was delivered to me a moment ago. It's for you.
1: Oh. Was he hunting or was he the hunted? Now my question is answered. But I can tell you where they've taken him if you will come alone at 11:30 to the deserted summer house on the Boulevard Elfberg. Your friend and traveling companion.
2: Eh? I thought you had journeyed to Ruritania alone.
1: So I did, but for a few seconds only, I did have a traveling companion, a woman who acted very strangely. Where is this deserted summer house?
2: At the end of that avenue of trees. But you're not going. It may be a trap.
1: Colonel, we're playing against time. We must play high. We must force the game. Let me act now, while I still care what happens to your king. Shortly after 11, I went alone to keep the appointment. There was not even the call of a nightbird as I made my way cautiously along the dark avenue of trees. Presently, a large object loomed out of the gloom. The summer house.
0: Quickly, come inside and close the door. Oh, thank heaven you're early.
1: I could never learn to be punctual. It's a failing of mine.
0: Well, being earlier saved your life. I wrote that letter at Michael's orders.
1: So I thought.
0: In a quarter of an hour, three men will be here to kill you. Now, here's what you must do if you're to save your life and the king's.
1: How can the life of the king concern you if you serve the king's brother?
0: Colonel Sept can tell you that Antoinette de Mauban has reason enough not to want Michael crowned king and married to the Princess Flavia. I love Michael.
1: Where is the king?
0: Before I tell you, give me your word no harm will come to Michael.
1: I give you my word.
0: They've taken the king to Michael's castle near Zenda.
1: Zenda? Very well, I...
0: Wait. If the castle is attacked, the king will be killed instantly. But tomorrow Michael departs for Zenda. I'm going too. The room I will occupy is just above the moat that surrounds the castle. My window can be seen from the east bank. Be there tomorrow night. Wait for a signal.
1: All right. What will the signal be?
0: A candle passed back and forth before the window. Now hurry. Leave before they come.
1: Next morning, Colonel Sapt announced to the court that the king and a small party would leave on a hunting excursion.
0: I regret that we cannot amuse your majesty here. I would have offered you more entertainment, but I was foolish enough to think...
1: Oh, Flavia, after last night, can you believe that I would willingly leave you for a moment unless...
0: Unless the hunting of wild boars were not more pressing than our horseback ride this afternoon? This is what... like you used to be. Not like the man... the man that I've come to love.
1: Oh, Flavia, dearest, you really think I'm leaving you to go hunting? No, Flavia. I go to join Michael.
0: Michael? And when will you be back? Will it be soon?
1: Now, let a man come back to the loveliest lady in all the world? Now, 1,000 Michaels shall not keep me from you. Our hunting party made its way to the forest of Zenda. At nightfall, Michael's castle loomed like a phantom across the black, stagnant waters of the moat. The night was cold, the wind piercing.
3: There it is, the signal.
2: Ready, Rassendyll?
1: I'm ready.
2: Lower the rope, Fritz.
3: Yes, Colonel.
1: Gently, I lowered myself into the water. With slow, silent strokes, I began to swim toward the walls of the castle and toward the window at which the pale, ghastly light moved to and fro. Reaching from the water, my fingers clutched at the ragged edges of stone for a handhold. Slowly, stone by stone, I inched up the cold wall of the castle. Finally, I reached the casement of the window.
0: Come, let me help you.
1: Thank you. These moats are oddly enough damp. The king, what of him?
0: He's very ill. Blind despair has made him pitiful to see. But more than that, his life is in grave danger.
1: What does Michael intend doing with him?
0: Unless he signs the abdication papers Michael has brought, he has not long to live.
1: Where are they keeping him?
0: In a dungeon down a flight of stairs at the end of the cross hall.
1: And how do they guard him?
0: Two men are with him at all times. Two others rest in a room just above.
1: Yeah, there's very little advantage on our side, not even hope.
0: I've found one in the castle whom we can trust.
1: Good.
0: His name is Paul. He served me before.
1: Is this swordsmanship to be relied on?
0: Paul is only a servant in the castle.
1: And cannot use a sword, huh? Now, wait a minute. He can still be worth his hire if tomorrow night, at a given time, he releases the rope holding the drawbridge.
0: But an instant alarm will begin.
1: Yes, but if I were near the dungeon at that time, I could perhaps gain access and keep them from killing the king till our hunting party had stormed the castle. I know it's a desperate plan, but we must plan desperately.
0: In all this, Michael must not be harmed.
1: I've given you my word he won't be. Of course, it means exile for him.
0: Oh, can you not see that that is what I want? I can be with him. I can care for him. If the king still lives, I'll place this candle in the window.

0: Next night was dark and stormy. Gusts of wind and spits of rain caught us as we waited for the signal that would tell us that the king was still alive. Finally, it appeared. And our plan was ready to be put into operation. Mademoiselle de Maubin, Colonel Sapt and I have agreed upon the time of meeting as 2 o'clock. The Colonel and Fritz von Tallenheim will charge with our men the moment the drawbridge is lowered.
1: And you, meanwhile?
0: I will endeavor to protect the king. Now. Now, to work.
1: Yes. Careful. Michael's room is just across the hall. The dungeon steps are to your left. Keep close to the wall.
0: And where is Paul?
1: Above. Those stairs lead to the room where he's waiting.
0: Now remember, the time is 2 o'clock.
1: Yes.
0: You must not fail by an instant.
1: I will tell him.
0: Eerie, restless shadows played about the figure of Antoinette de Maubin as she moved noiselessly up the staircase and out of sight. Making my own way toward the dungeon below, I had no means of knowing that as she approached the door of that room upstairs and moved it open, she found Joseph bending over the body of a man he had just killed. Our ally, Paul.
2: At your service, madame.
1: Joseph! What happened?
2: Paul has met with an unfortunate accident, madame.
1: You have killed him.
2: Only in order to serve you better, madame. Was I not employed by His Highness Duke Michael to drug the king?
1: And to that you add cold-blooded murder.
2: Only because whatever Paul's task tonight, I, Joseph, can perform it so much more ably. Shall we discuss it downstairs? After you, madame. Enter ahead of me.
1: Be careful closing the door. The bolt rattles. That noise we heard.
2: The castle is asleep. It is nearly 2.
1: Nearly 2.
2: Ah, 2 o'clock. And what happens at 2 o'clock?
1: Michael's door. It just opened. He's crossing the hall.
2: I'll hide over here. Now say nothing, madame, if you value his life.
3: Antoinette, whose voice was that? I heard a voice.
1: Oh, no. I'm alone, Michael.
3: Behind that tapestry. Yes, behind the tapestry.
1: No! No, Michael! He's behind the screen in front of them. Michael, behind you! Ah! Oh! Michael! Oh, Michael! Oh, Michael! I did it for you and now. Why did I let them come? Why?
3: Let them come? Some trick. Kill!
1: I did it for you!
3: Kill the prisoner!
0: Antoinette's shriek had been heard through the castle, and at the sound of it, the door of the dungeon was thrown open.
4: Kill the prisoner!
0: Michael's voice had reached the guard at the door. At the instant he turned to repeat the command, I sprang from the shadows, seized him by the neck, and threw him to the steps. I leapt into the dungeon, closing and bolting the door with what strength was left. A single torch lit the dungeon. The second guard had drawn his sword. I pulled the torch from the wall and hurled it through the hole in the floor. It sizzled in the water below, and the room was plunged in darkness.
5: Where are you? I can't see you.
0: Then we're evenly matched, my friend. For you too are invisible. We thrust and parried in the darkness. Our sight was in our swords alone.
5: Confound this darkness. What chance do you think you have, eh?
0: And neither of us can move very freely, can we? But... As he fell, a loud, deafening crash was heard. King was still alive. Next day, I was ushered into the king's bedchamber.
6: My life is yours, Rassendyll. My thanks are all too meager.
0: Your thanks are due to Antoinette de Maubin, Your Highness. It was she who cut the drawbridge ropes. Oh, here's your ring. I've tried not to dishonor it.
6: Dishonor it? You have ennobled it. I want to keep you here with me and tell everyone what you have done, but you would have been my best and nearest friend. But Colonel Sapp tells me the secret must be kept.
7: He's right. I must go. My work here is done.
6: You take with you the undying gratitude of a king.
7: If I've served you...
6: Served me? Oh, no. You... You've taught me how to be the king.
8: Come, Rassendyll. To the thanks the king has given you, may I add my gratitude as well?
7: We've run a good course between us, Colonel. Well, why do you stop? Are you not going with me to the courtyard?
8: I'll wait for you here. In the music room is someone who has come to Zenda Castle to see you.
7: Someone?
9: Open the door.
7: Flavia.
1: Rudolph.
7: You know? They told you?
1: Yes, everything. Is it true you're returning to England?
7: Yes, I must. It's a matter of state. It must be kept secret.
1: My heart is a matter of state. I said that once. I thought it was true at the time.
7: Flavia, I love you. I love you with all my heart and soul. Come with me. Come with me, Flavia.
1: If love were all, I would follow you. In rags, if need be, to the world's end. If love were all, perhaps for some, fate lets it be. But not for us. Honor binds me to my country and to my house. Oh, help me. Help me to do my duty.
7: My love. My dearest.
1: Help me. Help me.
7: Your heart will always be in my heart. And the touch of your lips always on mine. You must reign. And not weep for me.
1: Oh, Rudolph. 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

smoke whirling past the window of my train hid the countryside from view. But how often the smoke from my pipe recalls the vision of a fair and fragile face. The face of Flavia. Yes, I have been a king. And I have loved a queen.

0: 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Join us next week at the same time on EWTN for another episode of Family Theater Classic Radio. 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
5: 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On August 30th, we celebrate the feast of St. Rose of Lima, Virgin. Isabel Flores de Oliva was born in Lima, Peru, in the year of our Lord 1586. She soon gained the nickname Rose for her delicate beauty. From an early age, she practiced mortification and deep humility. At her confirmation by Archbishop St. Toribio Alfonso de Mogrovejo, Isabel formally took the name Rose. As she grew into a lovely young woman, Rose attempted to disfigure her own skin to avoid tempting anyone with her physical beauty. Though otherwise totally obedient to her parents, she managed to convince them not to force her to wed. She instead became a Dominican tertiary, inspired by St. Catherine of Siena, and spent the rest of her short life in a little cell in the family's garden, leaving only to visit the Blessed Sacrament. Rose practiced many painful voluntary penances and endured terrible torments and temptations from the devil. She was occasionally consoled by great spiritual ecstasies, and in one vision, Christ himself appeared and called her his spouse. Rose died at the age of 31 and soon became the first canonized saint born in the New World. She is hailed as a patroness of the Americas, especially of Peru, and is also celebrated on August 23rd. Also honored on this day are Saints Felix and Adoctus, Saint Gaudencia and Companions, Saint Pimachius, Saint Fiacra, and many other martyrs, confessors, and holy virgins. For more about the saints and seasons of the Catholic Church, visit thestationofthecross.com/saints and seasons.

0: 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This is Ask a Priest Live's anniversary with Father Paul Bourne and your host, Rudy Carlos.
1: Blessed be the holy name of Jesus. Wow, I love that music. New intro. You might be wondering, what is that music? What does this mean? Well, it's our third year anniversary being on air. It's not my third year anniversary. Actually, my good friend Jordan Pacheco was the one who founded, or not founded, but started the show here on the Station of the Cross Catholic Media Network. Ask a Priest Live, 3 years old today. And we actually have Father Paul Bourne joining us today, but he's running a little bit late. He had to actually do a funeral mass. So we have a few clips that we're going to share with you from the first show. But before I do that, let me tease out some of the questions that we have today. Really good ones today, actually. Really appreciate these questions that are being sent in here. Today on the show, our Blessed Lord said, "Store not treasures here on earth, but lay up treasures in heaven, where neither the rust nor the moth consumes, and where thieves do not break through or steal." So, did he mean that we should never want material possessions here on earth? That's an interesting question. Like, how ascetic should we be in our lives? And a similar question, although it's a little bit different. When you read through some of the mystics' writings, we're talking about St. Faustina or St. Teresa of Avila, you can kind of come with the takeaway that we should even be detached from our relationships, which is, I'm going to be honest with you, I find this to be a little bit difficult, especially with my kids, you know. But how can we reconcile that with Jesus' teaching that we should love others as ourselves? Of course, I'm talking here, there is a tendency maybe to put even our family above God. So great question there. And also, this is a great one for your apologetics toolbox. How do we address the Muslim claim that our Bible is corrupted? These are all fantastic questions. But of course, you can always include your questions here on the show. We're live right now, and you can send us your email for now. I'm going to give you the email address first while we wait for Father to join us. That email is priests@thestationofthecross.com. That's priests, plural, priests. Maybe we should change that, huh, Dan? priests@thestationofthecross.com. Got to hedge that every time. But I'll give you the phone line once Father joins us. But in the meantime, enjoy this clip from the first show with Father Brancisch, the first show, Ask a Priest Live.
2: Ask a Priest Live. It is exactly what it sounds like. If you have a question that you want from a priest, maybe you're too scared to ask your local one. Maybe you want ones that actually are solid in their faith, solid in the foundation for the sort of answers. This is a show for you. You can go ahead and call us in. We have phone lines, and true to the show's form, we also have a priest live. That is Father John Brancisch. He is pastor of St. Stanislaus Catholic Church in Nashua, New Hampshire. And he's also a member of one of my favorite orders, the Fraternity of St. Peter, of course, with the FSSP. Father, how are you doing? Thank you so much for being our first priest on this wonderful show.
3: Hi, Jordan. I'm pretty excited to be on. And I guess I think they asked me so that we can start and make all the mistakes today, and all the rest of the priests will have just, you know, much easier time since all of them will have been made, I'm hoping.
2: That's absolutely true. Unfortunately, you've been elected guinea pig of guinea pigs, but that is a rank that will be rewarded in heaven, I think. Don't you worry. Father, you were ordained a priest in 2004. Is that correct?
3: Yes. So coming up, not quite 20 years yet, but it has gone quite quickly.
2: Wow. Praise be God. And so is St. Stanislaus, which is in New Hampshire, is that your first parish? Have you been there a while, or have you kind of rotated through kind of other parishes as well?
3: It's actually my second parish, which is a little unusual if you do the math, because I've been a priest 19 years. Normally, a priest would have been in several places, but my first assignment, I was there for 12 years, which is unusual. And I've been in Nashua now for the last 7 years. So I do like the fact that it allows me to really get to know my parishioners and to, you know, get to know what the needs of the parish are and address it. And I'm very, very happy in Nashua.
2: Father, I think without further ado, let's go ahead and show the people what the show is all about. We have a lot of questions we had queued up, a lot of people interested in what you have to say. So good luck. Let's have some fun. This first question it looks like comes from a Danielle in Boston, Massachusetts. And it is a great question. It asks his father, is Moses a saint?
3: That is a good question because we have a lot of Old Testament names that are found in Catholic families. And Moses, don't have too many Moses, maybe Moseses, but it does tell us that, yes, there are many Old Testament figures that the church venerates as saints. And Moses is one of them because he lived his life well. And after our Lord instituted baptism, then he was also able to get into heaven. The gates were open. And in the Latin church, we celebrate Moses on September 4th. So his feast is coming up soon.
1: What an awesome highlight. I love the outfit Jordan's wearing. That's such a typical Jordan Pacheco outfit he's wearing. his vest. That's funny. Jordan, I'm looking at the YouTube chat here. What happened to Jordan Pacheco, the original host? Well, I actually had a fight with him, and I fought with him for the position to take over Ask a Priest Live. No, I'm just kidding. If you've been with us from the beginning here on Ask a Priest Live, the show was originally at 6 p.m., so it was live 6 p.m., but it became very difficult for not only our producers to actually fill in that time slot because they were staying really late, but also some of the priests, unfortunately, they were having some hard time joining us at that time as well. So we eventually moved it to noon, and that's when Jordan was unable to join us. Of course, Jordan Pacheco still works for the Augustine Institute. And so, yeah, he couldn't really do it during his lunch break. But that's unfortunate because I love Jordan Pacheco. He always did a fantastic job. So big shoes to fill when I came in about a year ago. Actually, probably in a few weeks, it'll be a year since I've been here on the show. But thanks be to God. We're still waiting if you're tuning in for the show. We're still waiting for Father Paul Bourne to join us. He is officiating a funeral, so he should be back. If not, we may have to run a rerun. But here's a clip from Father Paul Bourne's first episode here on Ask a Priest Live. Enjoy. Today we have a very special announcement for you. Ask a Priest Live is always expanding on our contributors, the priests who answer all of your wonderful questions. And today I have the very great privilege of introducing a new priest to the show, Father Paul Bourne. He's joining us from Queen of Martyrs Parish in Plymouth, Mass. Father, welcome to the show.
4: Thank you, Rudy. Thank you for being here. Thank you for having me here. Rather, sorry, my first time on radio, I believe. So it's quite an experience.
1: Yeah, I bet. It's awesome. It's awesome to have you. And, you know, I'm looking forward to hearing your answers on some of these wonderful questions that have come in. But Father, you know, for people who are just immediately about to meet you, what would you say is something people need to know about you?
4: Well, I am a bit of a baby priest. I've been ordained for just over a year. I am a friend of Father John Brancich, who I believe is a regular friend of the show here. And after my ordination, he did speak to me about doing this show. I was a little hesitant at the start, just being so new. I didn't think that nationally syndicated radio was a great place to start, nor where the diocese might want me to be dipping my toes in. But I actually had an experience of a parishioner and her family coming back to the faith, partially due to a different Ask a Priest format on social media, and found that if it had helped their family, I might take a look. And I began to dabble in these things. So reached out, and I'm glad to be here. And I hopefully this will prove helpful for some souls out there. I did grow up in the Boston area. I'm a priest of the Archdiocese of Boston. The little bio that I think was sent out mentions that I briefly left my diocese and worked in New York City in the back office of an investment bank for 4 years. It's not quite as glamorous as it might seem. The main focus of my life there was actually trying to get my faith together. And I had the privilege of going back to New York City just 2 days ago, Tuesday, for the final vows of the Sisters of Life. I did know one of the candidates for making her final vows there. If you pray for Sister Tirza Marie in your charity, everybody, as well as the nine other and sisters who made their final vows on Tuesday on the Feast of the Transfiguration of our Lord. And I was very happy to see some old friends there from the church, as well as to witness those vows in St. Patrick's Cathedral. But here I am back in my home diocese where I grew up, serving as parochial vicar in Mary Queen of Martyrs Parish in historic Plymouth, Massachusetts.
1: Father Paul Bourne, he's on his way. We got a text from him, so thanks for your patience here. He's officiating a funeral, so very important work. And we always appreciate our priests here who join us every single day. Despite all of their duties, they make time to answer your questions. If you're watching us live over on YouTube, send in maybe one of your favorite moments here on Ask a Priest Live. I'd love to hear that today on our third anniversary of being on air. Thanks be to God. Looks like Father's on his way, but we might start answering questions after this break. So I'm going to give you the phone line as the music plays there. Ooh, brand new music there. I love that for our third anniversary. 1-877-511-5483. That's our call-in line. If you have a question for a Catholic priest, call it in. It could be about the sacraments. It could be about a personal situation you need pastoral guidance on. You're just not comfortable bringing it up to a local priest. That seems to be a trend. So call it in. 1-877-511-5483. And if you're listening to us at a later time, send in your emailed questions, priests@thestationofthecross.com. Don't go anywhere. We'll be right back with Father Paul Bourne.

0: Let us pray for our Archbishop Richard Henning. May he stand firm and shepherd his flock in thy strength, O Lord, in the loftiness of thy name. Let us pray. O God, the shepherd and ruler of all the faithful, look favorably upon thy servant Richard, whom thou hast willed to be the shepherd in charge of the Church of Boston. Give to him, we beg thee, by word and example to profit those he has placed over, that he may come, together with the flock entrusted to him, to eternal life. Through Christ our Lord. Amen.
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4: Blessed be the holy name of Jesus. I'm not going to lie to you. I love this music bed. Vote on YouTube. Should we keep this music bed instead of the other one? I don't think it's on brand, but we're celebrating today. It's our third anniversary of being on air. Ask a Priest Live has been around for 3 years. Can you believe it? Time has flied. And Father, I know that maybe now you don't consider yourself a baby priest anymore, right?
5: Well, the funeral I just offered, and pardon my tardiness for everyone who was waiting for me. I wasn't expecting this funeral. The first words that one of the family members spoke to me, he says, "You look like a kid. How long you been doing this?" And I said, "Long enough to offer the body, blood, soul, and divinity of Jesus Christ for your mother's soul." And I think that might have slightly correct put her back on course. The priest is not a celibate social worker. The priest is not necessarily, but hopefully, the best public speaker around. He's not a musician. He is the representative of Jesus Christ, sacramentally making it really the representative of Jesus Christ, the representer.
4: Amen. I think we unfairly put a lot of emphasis. Yeah, no, but I think we put a lot of undue emphasis on the priest. You know, we say, oh, they have got to be the best homilist I've ever heard. And really, it's basic. I mean, it's, can they offer the Mass? That is the most important thing that a priest can do. So we're happy that you're here with us, Father, regardless of how long you've been a priest.
5: I know,
4: we appreciate you.
5: But I shouldn't underemphasize everything else. I don't want to be a sacramental Pez machine. All I am is this tool to be here. You push the button, the Eucharist comes out. But we should be doing everything else well, but we cannot. I just had that right in my mind. But you're right. I think I'm a toddler priest at this point. I'm 3 years and a few months in, and certainly that's not a long time compared to many priests, but it makes a big difference compared to day one. I'll say that.
4: 100%. Happy to have you here today, Father. Let's jump into the questions. Over the break, I saw we had a call come in, and it might have dropped. So if it dropped, call in one more time. 1-877-511-5483. Father Paul Bourne joins us today. We're going to start with this one from Philip in Michigan. He writes, "How should we orient ourselves toward wealth and financial success? How does one properly balance the want for material possessions and status with the need to be charitable.
5: Yeah, Philip, this takes really radically giving yourself to Christ in your spiritual life in every way so that you know you're honest when you come to this question and making sure that everything is at the service of the kingdom. So certainly if the Lord has given you a certain path in life that has oriented you towards growing wealth and financial success, he may be calling you to be someone who provides for the needs of the church and the poor. You know, the church fathers teach us that giving to the poor is not a matter of kind of social change, but it is a matter of loving Christ in the poor and seeking to sanctify our own souls, that what is excess for us truly belongs to the one who's truly in need. I will admit that today in the United States of America, no one is poor. And when I say no one, I'll qualify that. But basically, no one is poor in the way that someone was poor in 4th century Constantinople with St. John Chrysostom railing from the pulpit against Queen Eudoxia. It's not quite the same, and the relationship that we have to the government is not quite the same. I mean, the government provides for a lot of basic needs, although, you know, we know there's problems with that. The impersonal handing over of wealth is not the same thing as charity, and results in, we know, all kinds of, you know, abuses and sort of privileges and whatnot, the sense of entitlement that can come. That's why we call them entitlement programs. That doesn't mean that the government should have no role in helping us. And I know this is sort of off question, but for all the families out there, I will say that the government's greater role should be supporting growing families. That's what I'd say. But so how do we orient ourselves? That's really what you have to consider. So make sure you give, you tithe. You know, if you have excess, then certainly we should be looking at that 10% biblical number. And people ask pre-tax, post-tax, fine, say post-tax. It's probably still more than we give now. We always notice every dollar that comes out of our wallet. And we think we give a lot, but if you were to go and sort of count it, if you could track it and see what you gave, it would probably amount to much less than 10% of your post-tax income. Again, that's a biblical number. We're not held to it today by, say, canon law or, I believe, traditional moral teaching, but it's a real counsel that we should look at. If I didn't mention that was Old Testament number, when there was nothing else being given, of course. But we should look at that, and in general, we should at least give until it hurts a little bit, until we feel the need to rely on the Lord. Remember that in the Old Testament, giving is part of the law, not just the tithe, but also giving your first fruits to the temple and the priests, the Levites, and giving your best animal, not the one with the gimpy leg and the eye that's put out, means that we had to rely on the Lord. You had to trust that you would still get through the next season if you didn't have the best animals to breed, or if you didn't know how much grain you were going to yield by the end of the harvest. You trusted in the Lord. So we want to trust in the Lord. We want to use our wealth to give to where it should go so that we sanctify ourselves and don't grow too attached. I think it's unlikely that anyone from the funeral I just saw will hear this, so I will just say that the deceased, you know, spent a lot of time as a snowbird in Florida and loved golf, worked at a golf course, had a lot of fun, danced well, but at least nothing that was shared publicly or in the obituary or sadly in the words of remembrance of what, I'm not sure, revealed anything about Christ. And sometimes enjoyment of, even for a Christian, it can result in too much of a worldliness. So some spiritual reading for Philip might be, say, St. Francis de Sales, rather. He worked with a lot of wealthy women, and he wrote the Introduction to the Devout Life and teaching them how to grow in holiness, even as lay women and as wealthy, educated lay women. And that could be something for all of us in this day that have so much material success, so much education, how to really not become worldly, but live a devout life. So hopefully, Philip, that's enough. But the Lord may still will you to grow wealthy and have financial success, but to use that for the kingdom. And remember, you take nothing with you when you die, and you should die poor in the sense that everything should have the right place to go in the end.
4: Amen. Great advice. Thank you, Father. You actually gave us that advice about a year ago to read Introduction to the Devout Life. And we read that as a community. It was a fantastic read. Maybe we should do that one more time. Maybe you could join us this time. That would be really cool.
5: I should.
4: Thank you, Philip, for sending in that question. This one came in from Anonymous in New Hampshire, and it actually brings back a memory here. A few weeks ago, I was scrolling on Facebook, and I'm part of these fishing groups here in Galveston in Houston. And somebody posted this picture of like a coven of witches in the middle of the night doing a ritual in the moonlight. And I thought, man, that's crazy. That's like kind of where I fish. I would be very uncomfortable to see that. But Anonymous found something very similar. They say, I recently found evidence of witchcraft or voodoo being practiced in the cemetery across the street from a Catholic church that I sometimes visit. I took photos and I showed them to one of the priests, and he agreed that what I found was not Christian. And he said that since it's a public and Protestant cemetery, he wouldn't do anything unless it involves his flock. He quoted Matthew, the Gospel of Matthew, chapter 5, verse 39, as the reason. Is this the correct response?
5: Okay, so for the reader, this is the Matthew's Sermon on the Mount, where the Lord says to not, but I say to you, do not resist evil, but if one strike thee on the right cheek, turn them also the other. So to turn the other cheek. I don't think that this is the proper usage of turn the other cheek. Admittedly, there's a lot of interpretation that has to go around this, but certainly we do see in the rest of the New Testament, in the witness of the apostles, in Acts of the Apostles, and in the epistles, especially the Pauline epistles, and St. John's actually as well, that there's a great resistance to evil and correction within the church. Now, this is a different situation because this is a cemetery across from a Catholic church, but is not that church's cemetery, which is interesting. And I think what the priest is saying is that it's not under Catholic jurisdiction to go in and say, I have unique authority here to ban this from happening or to work on it. Now, it can also be something that we don't necessarily go to every practitioner of darkness and go to their shop and sort of sit in and protest or go speak to them, because sometimes that aggressive confrontation with evil, as if I am the power, is one that isn't always helpful. If evil is, say, living in a person, if the powers of darkness, if there's any sort of demonic oppression or suppression or possession going on, then there's an

0: witchcraft or voodoo, whatever this is, to convert, and maybe they might even come across the street and encounter some Christians there and pray with them. So I'd say your greater concern, Anonymous, is, well, what should you do? I'd say you are a praying Catholic, I would assume. You should be adding this to your prayers and doing spiritual warfare against what's going on there. Maybe have some of your friends at the church do it. You can add it to rosary petitions when you're there. Like you did a reasonable thing in going and asking the priest if there's something else he saw that could be done. If he's not really apt for getting into it in this case, then you know, he's probably not the right priest for the job anyways, because we want to be sure that we're in a good place to be able to confront this evil when we are called to do it, and not, but you know, because the other side of it would be that you're too aggressive and thinking, I am the power and I'm going to go in and by my power I'm going to drive this out. He obviously isn't in that situation, but maybe a little too hesitant. I'll admit, people that come and bring these things to me are often a little touched and in the head, and while I take them seriously, sometimes every new person that comes to me with witnesses that something evil is happening, I might take it with a little grain of salt when they're first talking to me. I mean, I had a woman recently trying to show me that because she points her hand towards God in the sky, her veins sort of disappear in her arm, but when she puts her fingers towards the ground towards Satan, then her veins sort of get blue and get bigger and Satan filling her body. And I said, isn't that gravity? And she assured me it was not. So I think I'm going to go consult some scientists, but I'm going with gravity.
1: It's definitely
0: tried it on
1: not
0: myself.
1: The blood returning.
0: It's she was, yeah, she called me basically a bad priest for not believing her. So, yeah, too many of those in a week can lead the priest and not receive the next request with the most patience. So.
1: Yeah, you know, that reminds me of the comment section sometimes over on our Facebook page. Woo! Man, where do these people come from? I'm hoping they're just robots like everybody else is. You know, like the internet's mostly robots, but I'm not so sure. I think these are real people and they have some really awful thoughts. But we're going to be right back here on Ask a Priest Live. I'm going to answer more of your questions here. Father Paul Bourne joins us today. Call in your questions, 1-877-511-5483.

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0: Rumble to interact with the show team and submit your questions in real time. Just search for Ask a Priest Live. Blessed be the holy name of Jesus. Welcome back to the show. I'm looking over at the YouTube chat. Mantha says, happy anniversary. What a way to celebrate with the Father Paul Bourne. Accept no substitutions. He joins us today to answer your questions. Father, we got this one from Anonymous in Iran saying, hello, Father, I'm 15 years old. And I have a sincere Catholic faith in my heart, but my family's beliefs prevent me from being baptized at the moment. And I'm wondering, am I considered Catholic, even though I have not been baptized yet? And what should I do until I'm able to receive baptism?
1: Oh, blessed be our Lord and the Blessed Virgin Mary, who continues to make so many appearances to Muslims in the Middle East, inspiring them to join the Christian faith and understand the falseness of Islam. Anonymous, I don't know if you are Muslim or if you hold to a different kind of native faith to Iran. I believe there is one. But I'm so glad that whatever means the Lord has used to inspire this in you, he's done so at a young age, and he's also keeping you prudent at the moment. I understand that we as Americans can think, I'm 15, I can do what I want now. Well, that's not true, and that's certainly not even fully Christian in its inspiration. But of course, you must obey the higher truth. So even if your parents prevent you, you must be Christian. But I know that there are barriers to a 15-year-old accepting baptism and living the obligations of the Christian at this time. You might be expected to still go to mosque if you're Muslim. And I know for the listener, just that we should understand that there are barriers in how this man is to live. I will say, Anonymous, that to answer your question directly, are you Catholic yet? Baptism enters you into the mystical body of Christ, but what you have is a specific desire to be baptized and to join the Catholic Church, meaning that you are considered to be a catechumen, I'd say, kind of an unofficial catechumen, because you have a desire for baptism and desire to seek the means to enter into that baptism. Were you to die in this state and the Church was to consider your cause for canonization, she may consider you to have received the baptism of desire if you persist in your Christian faith to the end and die confessing Jesus on your lips and with repentance in your heart, desiring to receive the waters of baptism. You would receive it by desire. This is the meaning of baptism, desire, people. Not, oh, but maybe they would have if they had known, but no. It is this person who is aware of baptism and desires it, but is not able to be baptized yet. I would, Anonymous, if you are ever able to do so, look around, look for a Catholic church, if there's one near you, and introduce yourself to the priest if you're able to do so and explain your predicament. You can spend the next several years, I'm not sure at what point you might be free, but you will be, you will be able to begin a catechesis process in some way. And even if you're not able to hold on to any written materials or have access to the internet, well, I assume you are able to have access to the internet, you emailed the show. So, you'll be able to find a way to continue your formation. I'm glad you're listening to the show. And I pray that you spend the next several years being able to prepare for the holy rite of baptism, for your first holy communion, and for your confirmation. And I pray you'll be able to live the faith out. Now, if it does seem that the Lord is calling you to do this radically now, I'd also ask you, and I say this with reverence and trepidation at what I would do in the same situation, but I'd encourage you to get to know the early Roman martyrs who, even younger than you, did accept baptism and did defy their families, even accepting death as they were called to do. I cannot counsel anyone to go and do that now, as if you must do it rather than spend the next few years preparing. It may be that you're unprepared for baptism at this point. It may be that you haven't had sufficient catechesis or a sufficient understanding of how to live the Christian faith out. And maybe that there are barriers in your life due to other things going on. say, what would that be? Not necessarily in your case and at your age, but sometimes there's a marriage situation that needs to be rectified. Sometimes there's insufficient understanding of how to practice or barriers to practice that might, you might still think, well, I have to go to mosque at the same time while I'm Christian, so I can sort of hide this belief, but that won't work. So yeah, I think a lot of prudent consideration will have to be made of how you're going to live this out. And so continuing your formation online, as you're finding good resources like Ask a Catholic Priest is great, or Ask a Priest Live rather. And but I think contact with a priest, if there is one near you, if you can do so safely, would be wonderful. I consider you a brother in the faith in as far as you're a catechumen by your desire, anonymous, and I'll be praying for you today. God bless you, and blessed be our Lord.
2: Amen. Thank you, Anonymous. You know, I had this question when the war started with Iran. There was a lot of questionable things that I was seeing online, like Christians are being slaughtered. And I'm like, I'm not sure I believe this. I can't believe that. So I texted one of my old roommates who happened to be from Iran. He was from Tehran, actually. And I asked him, hey, what's going on over here? Is it true that Christians are being persecuted like this? He said, well, it's kind of complicated. The Christians were, you know, they're kind of tolerant of the Christians. The Shias were, and welcoming of Christians. However, he said, if you're a Muslim and you become a Christian, then you face apostasy charges by law, and that's punishable by death. So, Anonymous, can't underscore that situation you're in. That's terrible. Very hard to hear that. But be assured of our prayers. And Father, thank you for the advice. We're going to take a pause here. I'm going to just quickly thank one of our underwriters, iCatholic Mobile. 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Thank you very much for being an underwriter. Alrighty, not sure if you know much about this program here, Father, but we'll take a crack here. This came in from Joe, and he wants to know your opinion about the Alpha program. They're starting one at the parish, and I've heard about some real problems with that sort of content.
1: Sure. So, Joe, I'll say that I have heard of Alpha, and I'll try to just go off what I do know and avoid what I don't know. It's my understanding that Alpha is an evangelization program that was developed in the Church of England to sort of bring the unevangelized or uncatechized back into the faith and sort of get them started. That may be the, you know, the reason for Alpha being the beginning. Sort of bring somebody from nothing towards sort of, and maybe seeking towards being somebody who desires to be a disciple of Christ and to learn some basic Christian truths. It had enough success in the Church of England that it's been around. I know I've been hearing about it for certainly over 10 years, and I think by then it had gathered a name. So my best guess is it's been around for a couple of decades, although a quick search could probably reveal that. And maybe I will do that as I talk, if I can walk and chew gum at the same time. But there is a Catholic version, sort of it was taken up by English Catholics, I believe, and brought into the church, so it was amended for Catholic doctrine. I don't know how successful it is in sort of really helping someone to be Catholic and not just some generic Christian consensus person. So my best thoughts in it, I could say, is that it seemed to be somewhat orthodox, at least in the people who were promoting it back when I first started to hear about it. I am surprised it's still around. I would think that there's a lot better resources now. I believe bringing Alpha to a Catholic parish maybe 20 years ago might have represented kind of the best of what could reasonably expect it to be offered 20 years ago. And I say that with some hesitation, not knowing much about the course. But I just think now there's so many good catechesis programs and resources out there now. I doubt it's really the best of what can be offered, but Joe, perhaps at your parish this does represent a step forward. Yeah, that's the sort of best I got. So I'd say it's not the worst thing that that could be brought to a parish is what I'd say. So I'd say stay the course and do your best. Parish reform takes the right set of people and ideas and circumstances at the right time. And it's hard to really judge it from afar. I am getting here on his Wikipedia page that the Alpha Course was developed in 1977 by an Anglican priest. And so it's been going for a while. So let's I see Father Cantala Mesa was mentioned in the Wikipedia page somewhere, meaning that they've probably tried to bring it a little more Catholic influence. But also, 40-year-old programs, maybe at this point 50 years old, they could use a little update. Maybe it's gotten that, but I think the updates largely come through new media, newer companies made by younger Catholics who see the needs of today a little more clearly. But yeah, that's definitely not necessarily your role.
2: Thank you, Joe, for sending in that question. We're going to turn to Christopher calling in from Waltham, Massachusetts. Welcome, Chris. What's your question for Father Paul Bourne?
3: I'll start out just in a general sense, and if you need more details, it might help to clarify the situation. Just in a general way, are Orthodox Christians allowed to receive the Catholic sacraments? Because I know that Catholics view their sacraments as valid, but I don't know if it's the other way around.
1: Yeah, so I see you're asking specifically about Holy Communion in nursing homes, and there might be some Orthodox folks there. Is that what you're saying? Yeah. So generally, yes, so Orthodox do regard Catholic sacraments as valid, but they don't necessarily allow their people to receive Catholic sacraments because of our division. So the Orthodox are not one group, but are many, many, many groups that are much less united than Internet Aura might give us the sense that it is. And there's great disagreement, is my understanding, within different Orthodox churches about who can receive which sacraments from which group, including within the Orthodox world. Some will not receive, others they'll rebaptize, or they won't confirm. And it's more than I really understand. But I know that after the Second Vatican Council, or around that time, Pope Paul VI excommunicated the Patriarch of Constantinople, and the Patriarch of Constantinople at the time did the same, and that it's sort of Catholic law at the moment that Orthodox who cannot receive sacraments in their churches because of distance or something like that may receive, say, Holy Communion at Catholic Mass if they are allowed to by their own bishop. There's a lot of questions that I think we could have about that policy. There was a lot of attempts at ecumenism in those days that maybe that could be looked at again in the future, because Holy Communion represents our oneness, and we are not one with the Orthodox, and really compromising on the meaning of unity doesn't really bring unity, as that's what the last 60 years perhaps have shown us. So in your situation, if you are an extraordinary minister of Holy Communion charged by your pastor with bringing Holy Communion to a nursing home, and you have a reason to believe some of them may be Orthodox, then I would say that you could ask your pastor what he thinks you should do, because the issue of validity is not the only question here. I'd say certainly those people should all believe that the Eucharist consecrated at the local Catholic parish is valid, but they may, maybe they're not kind of permitted by their pastor to receive. If they may be kind of out of the mental condition to be able to answer questions like this, but if they're in a sound state of mind, you might ask them if they're sort of practicing, if they're at their parish, and what their priest would say about it. They may also just be not practicing and maybe in sin and might need to go to confession as well. So that could be another, that's always the greater consideration, I'd say, at nursing homes. But I admit, because the ones I go to, a lot of those people are in memory care, and sometimes it's a greater question of whether they're in a state to be able to receive at all, just because there's a lot of danger of profanation of the Eucharist. I offered my last Mass at a nursing home just this last Tuesday. After Mass, I was talking to somebody, counseling them, and noticed on the floor, one of the hosts from Mass was now on the floor, that someone had partially received and then had dried and stuck to the floor of a dirty nursing home. Have mercy, Lord. You gave us the Eucharist knowing these things would happen, and I'm sorry, but you know, these are the considerations that have to be. It's complicated.
2: Here's the question for your non-Catholic friend. Understanding Melchizedek, Malachi, and Mass seem quite mysterious to most, even including Bible students. How about you? Well, here's your three best friendship tools for Catholic evangelism. Number one, Melchizedek. He's the very first priest in biblical history. Though he's a prefigurement of Jesus' priesthood, Melchizedek was a person. To Abraham, he presented bread and wine, which are the biblical elements of a sacrifice, and now presented at a Catholic Mass. Secondly, Malachi. He follows up some 3,000 years later and says, in every place, incense shall be offered to my name in a pure offering. It is understood that the pure offering would be the sacrificial body and blood of Christ that is confected on every Catholic altar. Prophetically, this would replace and fulfill the ineffective temple sacrifices. And thirdly, my pesky comeback. That pure and holy sacrifice is not grape juice and a wafer at a non-Catholic communion service. Also, those elements are not Jesus' body, and they surely aren't Jesus' blood. However, I am glad to say that some grape juice and a wafer is a really nice summertime refreshment. Find me online at Smarty Pants Catholic Evangelism.
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2: Blessed be the holy name of Jesus. Welcome back to a special episode of Ask a Priest Live. It's our third anniversary, just in case you're scratching. Wait a minute. This is what I was expecting here on air. What is this music? Some people are liking it. Some people don't like it. It's kind of up in the air so far. Maybe we should change it up here. But it's our third anniversary. We're joined by Father Paul Bourne today. He's answering all your questions. This one came in from Sophie in Texas. And Sophie's on the way to levitating here. She is reading the works of St. Faustina and the diary of St. Veronica Giuliani and also St. Teresa of Avila's interior castle, which is... That's a really good one. And she says, the thing that I'm most struggling with is that these writings seem to suggest a detachment from the world, including a detachment from relationships with others in this world, and a focus purely on God. She writes, I understand that our ultimate goal should be to reach heaven, and we should love God above all else. But as a mother, I'm conflicted. Isn't the second most important thing to try and love others as Jesus loves us? And doesn't this suggest that we should not detach ourselves from the relationships of this world? What do you think of this question, Father?
1: Yeah, Sophie, the balance between these things is something that has to really be lived out, I think. We're to be detached from the things, the relationships of this world, and that we're not to put them above relationship with God. And we see that sometimes we do need a really radical language around this to really understand the meaning. How many Christians go to Mass and hear, you know, that you must, anyone who loves father or mother more than me, you know, is not worthy of me. And they'll sort of nod along, they'll accept a certain understanding of it, and they'll accept the idea that they can't put their children above God or their spouse or in-laws or whoever. But then it comes down, push comes to shove, and are they really willing to confront children with sin, meaning, you know, in an ordered way, starting when they're young, teaching them about the gospel and sin and avoiding evil choosing good, and then as they get older, explaining what these things are, such that when they're in their mid-20s and they tell you that they're going to enter into an invalid marriage, you could actually, you know, they know what you're going to say. They know that you're going to put witness to the truth above lying to them, and not just say, well, I can't, you know, hurt the relationship because of, you know, they'll never talk to me again if I don't go. I understand many of you are in this situation, but it may have been your sin that when you were younger, you did not put God above your children, and you just desire to treat your children like pets, have them love you. And I think this is true of my generation. We want, you know, children to be our friends, and not just have a good relationship with them, but sort of receive emotional affirmation always from your children so that you satisfy their every little whim and will even allow them to, say, identify as the wrong gender or leave the church and really say absolutely nothing. I meet a lot of older people that just say, well, you can't force them, Father. And they say that, but what they really mean is that they never, ever said anything to their children when they were younger and growing up about the consequences of leaving the faith, leaving Jesus. And they continued, they invite them to Mass on Mother's Day. Come with me on Mother's Day and all just, yeah, receive communion. You don't come to Mass any day. And just do this. I understand these are complicated situations you're in if you've gotten yourself into them. But we must understand that a lot of them came about through not setting the relationship properly in the first place. And so we need to foster these things now in the best way you can, depending on your situation, with not just your family, but friends. How many friends, especially, I've said this on air before, and I got some positive comments in the YouTube chat from it at the time, but we'll see. I meet very few women who are willing to confront their friends about something. Very, very few. That many who will chat with the other friends in the friend group about some problem going on with one of the friends. Many who will admit there's a problem and someone has to say something, but they never really love their friend enough to be able to properly introduce that, whatever that may be. However that, you know, even if you have to start building the kind of relationship that eventually you can bring that correction into, you have to start something today to love that person. And instead, we remain on surface relationships, seeking to just be comfortable in this world and not truly living the gospel out and taking the gospel counsels to choose God above all things and seek to sanctify and love each other's souls, including being able to bring those who expected to give correction to fraternal correction, meaning people that God has given me in my life, people that know that I love them, people that can reasonably hear what I have to say. And that's not going to be a lot of people, but it's going to be the people most close to you that you've built a proper relationship with, and that know that you'd only speak truth and charity to them out of love for their souls. This isn't permission for you to go and just say mean things to somebody today, but it's the person who's truly afraid of offending someone, so has built a relationship with their child, their spouse, their friends, such that they plan to never, ever, ever introduce them to Christ, tell them truth, even in small ways. And I want to emphasize that this could be your child who's going to come with you to a wedding and just saying, hey, like, be honest, honey, you know, we can't receive communion for not practicing the faith. So if you're not comfortable going forward and asking for a blessing, I'm going to ask you just to stay in the pew here. You know, just kind little things like that. And instead, we're too attached to the relationship itself being comfortable at all times. I think that's what these saints are counseling about and worrying about is things like that in those days. And I don't mean to focus necessarily on any of those issues that I just brought about or highlighted, but I think they're common ones that we can understand. And if we're too afraid, then we know we've become too attached to this world. So it's not that you're not to love or be close to these people, but that the reordering of the relationship is a subtle thing that we can ignore all the time because we're not locked in, sort of, as the kids say, we're ignoring what we need to do to bring truth and love and true love, true Christian love, into the lives of these relationships.
2: Great advice. Sophie, hope you're locked in reading these mystics here. It's very impressive. Hope you get to the interior castle, the innermost castle. St. Teresa of Avila writes that. Funny enough, I picked up this book and I began reading it on a trip on the airplane, and I thought, you know what? I'm just not ready to read this. And I was bored throughout the entire flight. I had nothing else to do because they didn't have screens. So unfortunate. But thank you, Sophie, for sending in that question. And thank you, Father, for the advice. I don't know if we have a lot of time for this one. We're going to try and get to this one. Actually, we'll take one from the chat. This one comes from Chris. Is St. Joseph Mediatrix of all graces just like Mary?
1: Now, that's a theological proposition that the order of things goes Joseph to Mary, to Jesus, to the Father. It's certainly one that I think someone could hold but not teach as true. So it's not defined dogma, but it's something that can be piously held as long as you don't require others to hold it as part of their Christian faith. Ite ad Yosef.
2: Awesome. Well, let's take this one here from Damien in Durham, North Carolina. How do we address the Muslim claim that our Bible was corrupted?
1: Yeah, just simply because we don't have much time, Damien. Easy answer. Muslims don't like to believe physical evidence in history. Tell them if there's a corrupted Bible, where is the true one compared to the corrupted one that you can say that? Why? Because their Bible says so. The Quran says so. Okay, but there are Bibles with the same words from before Islam. So are you saying that Saint Paul corrupted the Bible like while he's writing it, like hundreds of years before Muhammad spread his lies, and just knowing that this was going to happen? I mean, that's really sort of begging the question. If I'm using that phrase correctly, it's that's just, it's ridiculous. And the Muslim claims that because they want it to be true. Plenty of great anti-Muslim apologetics, meaning helping pro-Muslim, meaning helping them convert online now. I would listen to any of the interviews with great folks like that, even Protestant ones like David Wood, and or anybody that's been interviewed about Islam on Pines with Aquinas in the last several years.
2: All righty, that's the end of the show. 3 years on air. Thanks be to God. Thank you for joining us today, Father Bourne. We're going to be back next week. And thank you all for everyone who has supported the show over the years. We truly appreciate you. You're in our prayers.
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8: 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On August 31st, we celebrate the feast of St. Raymond Nonatus, Confessor. Raymond was born to a poor Spanish noble family in the year of our Lord 1204. His mother died in childbirth, and Raymond was delivered via cesarean section, hence his Latin moniker, Nonatus, or Not Born. Raymond stubbornly adopted the life of a hermit on the family farm, caring for the sheep himself instead of supervising others, until his father finally allowed Raymond to pursue his vocation. Raymond joined the Royal, Celestial, and Military Order of Our Lady of Mercy and the Redemption of the Captives, known as the Mercedarians, and received his habit from their founder, St. Peter Nolasco. Raymond eventually succeeded Peter as the order's ransomer, and soon fulfilled his Mercedarian vow in giving himself as a hostage in return for more captives. When his preaching began to convert local Muslims, the authorities drilled holes through his lips and shut them together with a padlock. To his sorrow, Raymond was eventually ransomed back to Spain and almost immediately made a cardinal against his own wishes. He was spared further unwanted earthly honors by contracting a fatal illness on the way to Rome in the year of our Lord 1240. Raymond is a patron of expectant mothers, midwives, and newborns. Also honored on this day are St. Aristides the Philosopher, St. Aidan of Lindisfarne, Queen St. Cuthberga, and many other martyrs, confessors, and holy virgins. For more about the saints and seasons of the Catholic Church, visit thestationofthecross.com/saints and seasons.

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1: Go into the world and tell every man that you meet, there is a man on the cross.
2: A Catholic take. What you need to know right now. A bold synthesis of inspiration and information. Keeping you up to date on the news and issues from a courageous Catholic perspective.
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4: Praise be to Jesus Christ. Welcome back to A Catholic Take, a bold synthesis of information and inspiration. I'm your host, Joe McLean. Praise be to God. It is good to be on with you. It's Friday. We're going to have a great weekend. You are going to get after that honey-do list and be very productive this weekend. But before we do, I got to say, I've been avoiding this. I've tried not to get in the middle of this, but we're going to have to do it. Lindsay Clancy murdered her three kids, admitted it in court, and it has sparked such a firestorm. There is hundreds of videos of people online who are supporting her because of psychosis, postpartum depression, and more. And boy, the debates, the battles that rage back and forth on this issue is incredible. But I think it was Ann Hendershot that said it best when she said, "It is difficult to say exactly when this horrific crime stopped being about three murdered children." So we're going to get into it today. In fact, there are now copycat murders that are being reported as a result of the Lindsay Clancy press that's happening all over the country and the world at that. And then I saw this post online today by the based mother. Lindsay Clancy's reality. She graduated college, financially stable, had health insurance, had a nanny, owned a $500,000 home, married to a stable man, physically healthy, raised in a home with two parents, and still she strangled her own children. So it's contentious debate, to say the least. But we're going to talk about that today at 14 past the hour. I'm going to share this article, which Ann Hendershot did a great job. It's short, it's succinct. It's going to be great. We're going to share that with you at 14 past. And then we're going to take your commentary too. But Dr. Anthony Stein is back. Fridays with Stein. We're going to catch up with Dr. Anthony Stein on the week's review of the church news. Pope Leo's comments on the traditional Latin Mass. Anyone? Cardinal Seurat's in the news. That ought to be interesting. But the Vatican says there's no devil. The devil is not real. Well, we're going to get the story on that as well at 30 past the hour with Dr. Anthony Stein. So it's going to be a fun and contentious show. And of course, your opinion always in the after show. All you got to do is go to thestationofthecross.com/ACT. By the way, if you're asking, "Hey, Joe, where is that Antichrist PDF cheat sheet you promised us?" I haven't mailed it yet. I will email it to the ACT Insider list. So if you're on the email list, don't worry. You will be getting it either tonight or tomorrow in your inbox. Otherwise, make sure you're on the email list. Go to thestationofthecross.com/ACT to join that list today. Let's pray. In the name of the Father, the Son, and the Holy Ghost. Amen. Remember, O most gracious Virgin Mary, that never was it known that anyone who fled to thy protection, implored thy help, or sought thine intercession was left unaided. Inspired by this confidence, I fly unto thee, O Virgin of Virgins, my Mother. To thee do I come, before thee I stand sinful and sorrowful. O Mother of the Word incarnate, despise not my petitions, but in thy mercy hear and answer me. Amen. In the name of the Father, the Son, and the Holy Ghost, and now your saint of the day.
5: Saint Augustine, pray for us. Augustine, sometimes called Austin, was born in northern Africa in the year of our Lord, 354. His pagan father converted on his deathbed thanks to Augustine's Christian mother, Saint Monica, a patroness of parents with wayward children. Augustine was a profligate youth who kept at least one concubine for many years, resulting in a son named Deodatus. Augustine dabbled in many philosophies before becoming a Manichaean heretic for several years. He finally converted, like his father, thanks to the fervent and constant prayers of his long-suffering mother, with the help of their friend, St. Ambrose, Bishop of Milan. Ambrose baptized both Augustine and Adeodatus, and with the bishop's guidance, Augustine went on to become a priest and eventually bishop of Hippo in North Africa. He fought many of the heresies he himself once followed, and led his church through the decline of the Roman Empire until his death in the year of our Lord, 430. For his countless contributions to theology and doctrine, Augustine is considered one of the four great Latin fathers, along with his contemporaries, Saints Ambrose and Jerome, and the later Pope St. Gregory the Great. He is known as the Doctor of Grace. For more about the saints and seasons of the Catholic Church, visit thestationofthecross.com/saints-and-seasons. St. Augustine, pray for us.
4: And now your headline news. LifeSite News reports Cardinal Seurat says the Latin Mass restrictions are destructive to the church. In an interview, Cardinal Robert Seurat said Pope Francis's motu proprio Traditionis Custodis did not strike me as a wise or respectful choice, and that access to ritual forms recognized for centuries can never be artificially limited by decrees. The former prefect for the Dicastery for Divine Worship said many priests testified that discovering the older form helped them celebrate the Mass better, and that the church cannot wage war on those who prefer one form over another. Just the News reports CBC tells its journalists not to call 9/11 the terror attack. The Canadian Broadcasting Corporation told staff in an internal memo not to describe the September the 11th, 2001 attacks as terrorist attacks in coverage ahead of the 25th anniversary. This CBC memo described the events as hijackings that led to passenger jet crashes. And LifeSite News again reports Macron and an archbishop honor a Freemason at a Catholic funeral. The Archbishop of Dijon presided over the August the 25th funeral rites of François Petrit of the Collegiate Church of Notre Dame. Petrit, a former French minister and senator and longtime ally of the president, Emmanuel Macron. He died August the 19th at age 83. His Freemasonry membership had been publicly reported before his death, and the Masonic publication 450.fm identified him as a brother. Macron delivered the eulogy inside the church, and this is in complete contrast to the Italians who rejected Freemasons in their Catholic Rite funerals, according to Canon 1184. And those are your headline news. The gospel today in the Novus Ordo Missae comes to us from Matthew chapter 25, verses 1 through 13. At that time, Jesus said to his disciples, "Then shall the kingdom of heaven be like to 10 virgins who, taking their lamps, went out to meet the bridegroom and the bride. And 5 of them were foolish and 5 wise. But the foolish, having taken their lamps, did not take oil with them. But the wise took oil in their vessels with the lamps. And the bridegroom tarrying, they all slumbered and slept. And at midnight there was a cry made, 'Behold, the bridegroom! Go you therefore to meet him.' Then all those virgins arose and trimmed their lamps. And the foolish said to the wise, 'Give us your oil, for our lamps are gone out.' And the wise answered, saying, 'Lest perhaps there be not enough for us and for you, go you rather to them that sell and buy for yourselves.' Now whilst they went to buy, the bridegroom came, and they that were wise were ready, and they went in with him to the marriage, and the door was shut. But at last came also other virgins, saying, 'Lord, Lord, open to us.' But Jesus says he, answering them, 'Amen, I say to you, I know you not. Watch you therefore, because you know not the day nor the hour.'" The Gospel of the Lord. Laus Tibi Christi. Cornelius Alapide, in his great commentary, says the oil is good works, without which faith is dead. Father Haydock, in his commentary, says, and quoting St. Gregory, "By the lamps, faith is meant, and by the light, good works. To slumber is to die. To sleep is to be dead," says Cornelius Lapide. Father Haydock says, "They all slumbered and slept, vis-a-vis they all died. This is the judgment. This is the judgment. The wise enter into the beatific vision, into the wedding feast of the Lamb, and the foolish go to hell, and they are shut out where there is weeping and gnashing of teeth. The kingdom here is the church," says Cornelius Lapide, "the church militant, which shall then be about to triumph." Father Haydock notes, "The kingdom is so described because it is composed of both just and wicked, reprobate and elect, the weeds and the wheat. Until when? Until the judgment." Remember that parable? We must, as the wheat, assuming a lot here that I'm part of the wheat, but assuming that I'm part of the wheat, I must tolerate the weeds, the wolves in sheep's clothing, the Judases. Until when? Until the judgment, when they are separated. And then those evil ones are cast into hell forever. They are gathered together and burned, according to the parable. Lapide rejects the narrow reading that they were saved and not all. The 10 virgins were all baptized. They all had faith. But the 10 wise ones did good works that gave them the opportunity to be ready when their time came to go into the beatific vision. The 10 foolish, they did not do good works. Their faith was of no avail to them. It's like the seeds scattered on the rocky path. It didn't have any roots. What's the bottom line? We must live as though we are always ready, our loins girt, our lamps lit, our oil full. We believe, we have faith, and then we live like it, always ready, always prepared.
6: Atheists claim theists are essentially no different than atheists because we reject gods too, such as Greek and Roman gods. But this is plain absurdity. What's our reason? First, it's an abuse of language. A theist believes in at least one God. An atheist doesn't believe in any God. They're mutually exclusive terms. To say a theist is an atheist to most gods is like saying a married man is a bachelor to most women. Second, it's bad reasoning. To say I'm an atheist because I reject some gods is like saying I'm an anarchist, one who rejects all forms of government, because I reject communism and fascism, some forms of government. But that's silly. So the claim that atheists and theists are no different doesn't hold water. I'm Carlo Broussard with the Ready Reason for Catholic Answers, Catholic.com.
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4: 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God love you. Praise be to Jesus Christ. Welcome back to A Catholic Take, a bold synthesis of information and inspiration. I'm your host, Joe McLean. Praise be to God. It is good to be on with you. And I try to avoid this. I tried not to do this, not to weigh in on the Lindsey Clancy case, but I can't avoid it. Closing arguments were yesterday. They're in now a second day of deliberations. In fact, I think that they've actually asked this morning to re-examine the knife from her suicide attempt and bags of empty prescription bottles. So we don't know exactly when we're going to get a result from this jury. In fact, we're on the lookout just in case it comes out. We'll let you know what the result is. We're watching it right now. But I want to get into this because what boggles my mind most about this case is the sheer number of people who've come out online basically defending her and the children that she's murdered. I just want you to let that sink in. But Joe, postpartum psychosis, it's real. I get it. It's real. And it's really sparked a massive, massive debate online about this issue. But it's Ann Hendershot that I think put it the best. And I'm going to link to this article in the show notes for you. Erasing Lindsay Clancy's children by sacralizing the mother who killed them. This is a great article. It's a short and sweet read. I want to read it to you because I think it's important. And I definitely want to know what you think too. You can leave your comments in the feeds on YouTube. It's a great place to go. I would encourage you to go there. But you can find everything linked up at thestationofthecross.com/ACT. Smash the watch the live stream link. And you can be a part of the conversation too. But this is what Ann Hendershot had to say. Lindsay Clancy has admitted to killing her three young children. She confessed to strangling each of them with elastic exercise bands. There is no uncertainty about what happened. But her defense has emphasized that Clancy was suffering from postpartum depression and perhaps even postpartum psychosis. Some have suggested that these conditions explain her unspeakable actions. In some ways, we understand the possibility of that. Yet what remains far more difficult to understand is the overwhelming wave of support for Clancy that has surged in recent weeks as more than 300 women, all dressed in pink, have descended on the courthouse to not only defend her murderous actions, but to join with her by carrying signs and telling media reporters that they too could have murdered their own children. In the process, they are eclipsing the children whose lives she ended. Yeah. Who's defending the children? Who's speaking up for the children? Did the children deserve this? No matter what. Postpartum depression, which is real. Psychosis, which is real. How about diabolic possession, which is also real? At any rate, the article goes on. This is not just a local story of Boston area moms who are rallying to support one of their own. It is an international story, as social media has made Clancy into a martyr who is being persecuted by a cruel justice system. Across TikTok, thousands of women around the world are posting videos in which they claim that they, too, could have killed their own children. There have been TikTok reenactments posted of Clancy's attempted suicide. What began as a localized show of support has metastasized into a global circus of identification with Clancy as women repeat the same script. It all suggests that when women feel overwhelmed or unsupported, it is understandable, even inevitable, that they would be driven to kill their own children. And echoing these claims, these women are universalizing her murderous actions, turning a singular horror into a shared possibility. I mean, are you at all surprised by that? I mean, we have contraception that gets sold at your local Walmart, your grocery store, your Walgreens, your CVS, your Rite Aid. The corner gas station sells contraception. Let alone, you know, mifepristone. Did I say it right that time? Mifepristone that gets, you know, sent mailed directly to their door. Abortions, miscarriages happening in the home. Where do you think all that goes? Down the drain, into your water supply. And Donald Trump is the guy fanning the flame. Most abortions today do not happen at an abortion clinic. They happen in the home. Just let that sink in. In vitro fertilization, how many humans are dying in vitro fertilization because, you know, we want to give ourselves as many options as possible. How many women are freezing their eggs today? We live in a disordered culture that is geared towards not seeing the children as humans to be loved, cared for, raised, sacrificed for, defended, but they are now objects of consumption. I wrote an entire book on overcoming pornography addiction because I myself was addicted to pornography. And in that book that I wrote in 2014, I talked about it. I talked about this in my book, Muscle Memory, Beating the Porn Temptation. When you are addicted to porn and you look at another human person, you don't see them as human. Your brain is so twisted, you don't see them as human. You see them as objects to be consumed for your personal gratification. What do you think abortion does to the brain of the woman? What do you think contraception does to the brain of the woman? What do you think all of this does to society itself, but destroy it? Of course, these children aren't being defended because we see life as something that we can create on our own and enjoy for whatever reason we want. It's all about us and nothing else matters. The article goes on. It is not surprising that TikTok was used to spread this kind of moral contagion because it regularly rewards emotional confession, uniformity, and rapid imitation. Unlike other platforms like Facebook or even Instagram, TikTok's algorithm elevates short and emotional videos that present motherhood as a state of constant crisis. TikTok has always invited users to identify with whoever feels most victimized. A reoccurring TikTok trope seems to be some young woman, immaculate, manicure, flawless makeup and hair, sitting in her car, crying on camera over one trauma or another. Motherhood is often presented as a state of constant crisis. In this environment, young mothers on TikTok are encouraged to narrate their darkest impulses as a form of communal bonding. These narratives are repeated, inviting imitation. As a result of the claim, I could have done the same, spread because TikTok amplifies whatever emotional narrative generates the most clicks. The women in pink cohort includes people who have chosen to turn the trial into a participatory spectacle. Their concern emerged because they have become convinced that mothers are judged unfairly. The first woman who publicly forgave Clancy broke a moral taboo by pardoning a mother who killed her children. Once that taboo was broken, others were given permission to do the same. The more visible the forgiveness becomes in terms of the pink shirts, hashtags, rallies, and signs, the more it normalizes the idea that Clancy is a victim of a patriarchal society that demeans motherhood. Which is why I quoted this earlier from the Based Mother on X, Lindsay Clancy's reality. She graduated college, financially stable, had health insurance, had a nanny. My wife didn't have a nanny to raise our six crazy kids. She had to do that all on her own. While I was at work all day, some days working 6 and 7 days a week. No nanny. Did you have a nanny? I'm just curious. Lindsay had a nanny. Owned $500,000 home. Of course, everything in Massachusetts is $500,000 or more. Thank you, Massachusetts, for the gift that keeps on giving. Your high taxes and your crazy economy. But anyway, I digress. Married to a stable man, a man who wants to help raise those kids, a man who wants to provide. She had a stable man, physically healthy, raised in a home with two parents. And yet the demons say it's okay that she strangled three children to death because she didn't have enough support, you see. Let that sink in. The act of choosing to wear pink, Ann Hendershot goes on, is itself a statement on softness and motherhood. Pink is a classic marker of mimetic alignment, and it signals maternal virtue and demonstrates a collective performance of solidarity. Instead of condemning the murderous act, supporters elevate Clancy into a martyr-like figure and reinterpret her actions through a narrative of suffering or divine tragedy. Secularization is really an important part of social contagion, because once a tragic figure like Clancy is symbolically purified, few are allowed to publicly dissent from its perspective without becoming social pariahs in their cohort. The narrative has redefined Clancy as the victim, and her precious children have been forgotten. Just as the father of these three children has become invisible, except for a few

0: yet we treat it like it's a disease. Are you at all surprised that women murder their own children in depression and psychosis? I'm not. Even the language used by Clancy supporters, including she was failed by the medical system, or this could happen to me or to my sister, spreads rapidly through social contagion because it offers a comforting narrative. It is a narrative that allows mothers to imagine Clancy and themselves as vulnerable rather than culpable. And as with all episodes of social contagion, support for Clancy and those who forgave her emerged from specific online communities of suburban mother networks. Contagion thrives in these types of tight clusters where emotional narratives spread quickly and facts are forgotten. In the end, the Clancy tragedy shows how quickly an online community can turn a vicious crime into a shared emotional narrative. It is difficult to say exactly when this horrific crime stopped being about the murdered children. Or as St. Paul would say, but understand this, that in the last days there will come times of stress. For men will be lovers of self, lovers of money, proud, arrogant, abusive, disobedient to their parents, ungrateful, unholy, inhuman, implacable, slanderers, profligates, fierce haters of good, treacherous, reckless, swollen with conceit, lovers of pleasure rather than lovers of God, holding the form of religion but denying the power of it. Avoid such people. For among them are those who make their way into the households and capture weak women burdened with sins. We'll be back in two.
1: For many people, the cross has become a decoration. We wear it around our necks. We hang it on our walls. Many people even tattoo it on our bodies. But the cross is not jewelry. Not artwork, not a lucky charm. 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It is daily choices to love God more than myself. It is a joy to forgive instead of retaliate, to serve instead of being served. 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Give and you will receive. Die with Jesus Christ and you will live forever.
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0: To Jesus Christ, welcome back to A Catholic Take, a bold synthesis of information and inspiration. I'm your host, Joe McClain. Praise be to God. It is good to be on with you. Just a quick update. It looks like on the case out of Massachusetts that we were just talking about, the Lindsay Clancy case, looks like the jury was dismissed for the weekend. So no verdict reached, and we're not expecting one over the weekend. What does the jury do over the weekend when there's such a major case? I mean, God, seems awkward, but nonetheless, I want to get into some other stories too today. Dr. Anthony Stein from Return to Tradition joins us as Fridays with Stein. And good afternoon, Dr. Stein. Thanks for hanging out.
4: Always some cheery news to discuss on a Friday.
0: Hey, I have good news. Listen, oh ye of little faith. How about this? The Diocese of Wheeling-Charleston has come out to say that they are now looking at implement how they

0: can implement more Trinitalat masses to serve the Catholics within this diocese that want the TLM. That's good news. It's better than what Pope Leo said this week, isn't it?
1: It is, but just watch where they locate it. If you want to make some money on where they'll locate it, you know, maybe, you know, if there was a poly market for new FSSP or equivalent group locations, just go look to wherever the nearest SSPX chapel is and then just throw a dart. And that's probably where it'll be located within like a couple miles of it, because that's how it always has been. There was, I wish I had it with me, but there was another one announced where a bishop was, I think it's in Australia, a bishop is announcing, we're bringing in the FSSP once a month. And they're putting it a block away or something from where an SSPX priest offers mass every 6 months.
0: Mm.
1: And now you might think, well, it's good. They'll have access. Look, I'm all for more TLMs. But I've just noticed that all these TLM announcements that have happened have been in dioceses where there's an SSPX chapel. And usually the new fraternity, diocesan, whatever it is always located within a few blocks or a couple of miles from the SSPX chapel. Rather consistently, that's the thing. Now, I will counter your good news, though, with some fun news of my own. This came from Sign of the Cross. You remember Pittsburgh, right?
0: Of course, yes.
1: How they just crushed all their TLMs for no reason, really.
0: Right.
1: Oh, you know, we couldn't get an extension. We're not going to even ask. But so we're just going to end them. Well, according to Sign of the Cross, Pittsburgh Diocese has partnered with a pro-LGBT Jewish group that supports abortion for an interfaith event days after shutting down his last TLM. And I laugh it's like, I feel like we're just, how many things can we hit all at once in an organization? And you find almost all of them there. Like, what are we missing? Drag queen story hour. And I'll bet you if you dig into that group, you'll find that they had like supported some drag queen story hour in the Pittsburgh metro area at some point. Yeah. So, yeah.
0: I ended the last segment quoting St. Paul from his second letter to Timothy, chapter 3. You know, this the end times. I mean, I don't know the day of the hour. I'm not even trying to know the day of the hour. I didn't even know the day of the hour in my fictional novel on the end times, for crying out loud. But, I just, it seems like it fits very well, the society we live in, where women all over the world are like, yeah, we should be able to kill our babies up to birth or even now after. It's like, that's pretty insane that should be insane on everyone's, like everyone should agree that that's literally insane. And yet it's being hotly debated. Don't you think that's crazy?
1: It is, which is weird. I have seen a few attempts by some women to say, well, what about this? And they show some guy who killed his own children. And the response from all the sane people is string him up.
0: Right. Yeah. Yeah. Exactly. Yeah. I mean, bring back capital punishment. Make it great again. Like, our society shouldn't tolerate this. If this woman had postpartum depression, which is real, then we should have a society that recognizes it and helps. If you kill your kids, there's like no excuse for that. Like we don't give a pass for that. We don't tolerate these things.
1: The elephant in the room here is that I don't know the percentage. You can look this up if you want, but she was on SSRIs, a mountain of them. She had a whole lot of prescriptions, and they're trying to pass the blame to the doctors who weren't talking to each other. She's the one who made the choice to kill. Mm. And she's the one who sent her husband on errands and had been looking up ways to do this and all sorts of other stuff that makes it clear it was premeditated.
0: Right.
1: At some point, her reason should have taken over. Now, I am perfectly willing to have a conversation with people about banning SSRIs. They're overprescribed. They should be only prescribed on the most extreme circumstances. Far too many people are on them. We all know women who are on them, even if they don't tell us that.
0: Right.
1: And they tend to... There is a very, very close correlation between all the crazy sort of whacked out progressive women we see and the use of SSRIs. It's almost a perfect correlation.
0: Isn't that something?
1: We are over-medicated as a culture. there was one issue that progressives used to talk about. I haven't heard them talk about this in a long time. I really wish they would, because they were right about this, which is we should ban pharmaceutical companies from advertising to the general public. And we should curtail how the pharmaceutical companies can lobby doctors for prescribing their medication and how they can reward them for it. If you knew how it worked, you'd be horrified.
0: It's big business,
1: though. I'd be totally fine with banning all that stuff entirely.
0: Right. But it's big business. There's a lot of money involved, and we know how that works. Just ask Planned Parenthood. And when that much money is involved, and you think of how many politicians get kickbacks from the lobby of these organizations. I mean, I wish there was some way to disclose exactly how many millions flow into the pockets of politicians from Big Pharma or from Planned Parenthood or some of these other organizations. You know, it's huge dollars. They're never going to push back on that system. We had a debate with our own pediatrician years and years ago over vaccines. And our pediatrician is a great Catholic woman. She's a fantastic Catholic woman. But she's just been trained. They do what they're trained to do. They don't ask the questions about Big Pharma and what's being suggested on the list. You know, just do it. Just give it. Just don't even ask questions. And yet my son almost went into like a very serious, you know, reaction to one of these vaccines that could have meant he was going to be, I don't even want to say, actually. I don't even want to share it online. But it's like a pretty bad scenario. And he just barely escaped it by the skin of his teeth. And our doctor argued with us over it because Big Pharma said so. Like, that's how it is.
1: During COVID, my wife was pregnant. And her doctor, who was going to deliver our child, practically bullied her to try to get the COVID vaccine to the point where she burst into tears and got them to get a new doctor for her. She did not take his advice. And if you've seen the statistics on what happened when pregnant women took that medication, you should be very happy and thankful that she did not.
0: Yeah. Yeah, exactly. All while that's going on in Crazy Town in, you know, the Lindsay case in Massachusetts. So who's saying what about the devil not being real? In Law Observer Till Romano?
1: Feminists. They're blaming the devil. They're blaming the patriarchy on the devil, that the devil was a tool the patriarchy created to oppress women.
0: Of course. Doesn't that pair nicely with this case? I mean, like, it so fits the Lindsay Clancy case. Like, we're talking about feminism gone wild.
1: I love feminism for one reason. People call us a conspiracy theorist, but they literally believe that there's an invisible force that binds the universe together that oppresses women. That's what they believe in.
0: It's called patriarchy.
1: Yeah, it's not the force, it's patriarchy.
0: It's called patriarchy.
1: Right.
0: That's
1: all
0: insane.
1: Life generates it. It emanates from all life to oppress women, apparently. And they believe in this stuff. When we abolished actual patriarchy, society went into pure chaos. Maybe we could use a little more of the old-fashioned social arrangements again. But I'm a bad guy for even hinting at that.
0: Right.
1: But, you know, this woman on trial right now, her the reaction to it has probably undone more goodwill towards women's quote-unquote rights causes than anything I could ever say. Anything that online guys can say. They're making everybody who jokes about repealing the 19th Amendment look prescient at this point. The reaction. Anybody out there even giving a hint of sympathy to her, saying, you know, making excuses for her or whatever. Anybody doing that is actually doing far more damage to their own cause than anything any of us could say.
0: Could you imagine?
1: So, in a way,
0: if she gets acquitted, what does this mean? Because if the argument is she had postpartum psychosis, although she was able to, as you indicated a minute ago, she was able to do research to figure out what was the best strategy here, send the husband out for takeout, find the exercise bands, chase the kids down around the house, choke them out one by one till they're dead, and then throw yourself off the balcony in a suicide attempt. You had to think through all of that ahead of time, which she apparently did. Admits it in court that she did all of this. She gets acquitted. Do women now get to run people over with their cars and say, hey, postpartum psychosis? Do they get to kill someone randomly at a grocery store because they got upset because someone cut them off in the parking lot? Or or what took their last favorite jar of, you know, sweet pickles or something, and postpartum psychosis. Like, when, at what point do we get to say, well, no, you can't do that anymore?
1: Children aren't people. That's why.
0: Right. Exactly. That's where we're at. I said that in the last segment. We live in a world where children don't count. In fact, okay, Dr. Stein, remember that lady who got that Jewish scholar, biblical scholar, is now in charge of the Catholic Biblical Association of America? Even she, pro-abortion, doesn't believe fetuses have rights, as she says. Like, and the Catholic Church is silent on all this. The Catholic Church, I mean, if I could put you in charge of everything, what would you do? How would we turn this around? How do we get the church to speak boldly and confidently and faithfully to turn this society around?
1: I don't know. Get rid of 99% of the bishops and put Schneider on the Holy See, on the throne of Peter.
0: Could we survive getting rid of 99 bishops?
1: 99% of the bishops? Oh, sure.
0: Right. Yeah.
1: Could they do a worse job without them actually showing up to work than they're doing now?
0: Or, and this is such a hypothetical, it means nothing, but could we find 99 good, young, traditionally minded, Orthodox, you know, men that are priests and consecrate them and send them out? 99, you know, like maybe get hundreds of these guys together and send them out to dioceses to take over. Maybe that would be a better call.
1: I mean, there are something like, 4,000 bishops around the world or something like that?
0: Yeah, that's a lot.
1: Something like that.
0: We're not going to get that many. I don't know.
1: You would have to put Schneider on the throne of Peter and get a bunch of, you know, good Eastern Rite bishops and priests and SSPX and FSSP priests and the rest and make them bishops. Now, solution to this, it would be just to give all of these guys, these 99% guys who've been fired, give them a bunch of land so they can go form their synodal church of group hugs or whatever, as long as they agree not to try to call themselves the Catholic Church, and let them go do their own thing. I think the Germans would be happier anyway, honestly.
0: Right.
1: They could do that.
0: I don't know. I get so infuriated because the crazy stuff that I see in society, I blame that on the church. I blame that not on Holy Mother Church because she's perfect, but on the members, you know, and I'm a member of that church, so it's partly my fault too. But I blame the church for the situation in the condition that society is in. You know, where is the effort to convert all souls? I was having this conversation with my son earlier. Like, where is the effort to convert all souls, not some souls? We live in a go-along to get-along fraternity, everybody's equal kind of environment now these past six, seven decades. And yet, there's only one plan for the world. There's only one plan that God has for all mankind, and that is conversion of all to the one Holy Catholic and Apostolic Church. Where's the orthodoxy? What I see is heterodoxy being spread abroad. And I want to talk more about that, especially get Dr. Anthony Stein's comments on Pope Leo's comments this week. We had Michael Madd on this week talking about it. Let's get Dr. Stein to weigh in on Pope Leo finally weighing in on the Latin Mass debate. He's told us the quiet part out loud.
2: 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On August 31st, we celebrate the feast of St. Raymond Nonatus, Confessor. Raymond was born to a poor Spanish noble family in the year of our Lord 1204. His mother died in childbirth, and Raymond was delivered via cesarean section, hence his Latin moniker, Nonatus, or Not Born. Raymond stubbornly adopted the life of a hermit on the family farm, caring for the sheep himself instead of supervising others, until his father finally allowed Raymond to pursue his vocation. Raymond joined the Royal, Celestial, and Military Order of Our Lady of Mercy and the Redemption of the Captives, known as the Mercedarians, and received his habit from their founder, St. Peter Nolasco. Raymond eventually succeeded Peter as the order's ransomer, and soon fulfilled his Mercedarian vow in giving himself as a hostage in return for more captives. When his preaching began to convert local Muslims, the authorities drilled holes through his lips and shut them together with a padlock. To his sorrow, Raymond was eventually ransomed back to Spain and almost immediately made a cardinal against his own wishes. He was spared further unwanted earthly honors by contracting a fatal illness on the way to Rome in the year of our Lord 1240. Raymond is a patron of expectant mothers, midwives, and newborns. Also honored on this day are St. Aristides the Philosopher, St. Aidan of Lindisfarne, Queen St. Cuthberga, and many other martyrs, confessors, and holy virgins. For more about the saints and seasons of the Catholic Church, visit thestationofthecross.com/saints-and-seasons.
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0: Praise be to Jesus Christ. Welcome back to A Catholic Take, a bold synthesis of information and inspiration. I'm your host, Joe McLean. Praise be to God. It is good to be on with you. Well, the Lindsey Clancy case demonstrates just how insane and diabolically possessed the world really is, and getting worse by the day, it seems to me. His Holiness Pope Leo this week, as we discussed with Michael Matt earlier this weekend, Michael Haynes, we had him on the show just the other day, he's weighed into the TLM debate, basically throwing soft digs at traditional Catholics about being silent participants. And I found that very interesting. Joining us again this afternoon is Friday. So it's Fridays with Dr. Anthony Stein from Returned to Tradition. We'll link to it in the show notes. Dr. Stein, welcome back. What do you think about Pope Leo's comments this week?
1: I wasn't surprised by them.
0: No.
1: I was more surprised by the number of people who were trying to make it sound like he just reads statements without that are handed to him, like trying to take agency over the things he says away from him to give them to Roach, because Cardinal Roach is the one person that in this liturgy discussion that is easy to make the fall guy. As if, you know, Roach could hand the Pope something to read at an Angelus and that he wouldn't then go over it personally first.
0: Right. I made that point with Michael Matt. I mean, we knew that it wasn't written by him, but he read them to the world. So they're his words now. Whether he read them ahead of time or not doesn't much matter now because he's read them. But I find it incredibly hard to believe. And I said this to Michael Matt. I find it hard to believe that they are so tone deaf that they don't know A, what they're saying, and B, what the effect is of what they're saying on the lay faithful. They basically called a huge chunk of Catholics who prefer the traditional Latin rites and patrimony and customs and piety and all the rest as being like participating in the Mass. Like, that's a huge surprise to them. Honestly, they're waking up today going, wait, I didn't know this. What do you mean? I thought I was participating every single time I went to Mass. Now they're learning, no, but no, you haven't. It seems, as I said, I think it's rude.
1: It's also a 1970s talking point that has been thoroughly debunked. I mean, people used to complain that people would pray the rosary during the TLM. How is that even allowed? Why would you pray the rosary? Because you can unite your prayers of the rosary to the prayers of the priest at the altar. That's why this is not a, I don't know, a sing-along show that you're participating in. You can also actively participate in the Mass by holding the missalette in your hands and just silently praying the prayers or quietly reciting the prayers that the priest is doing, if you are so moved to do so.
0: Right.
1: Active participation is not necessarily the back and forth thing that happens that we now see in most Masses on Sundays. It's just, that's not necessarily what active participation was always meant to be. Pius X wanted people to pray and to sing the hymns. That's what he wanted. He didn't.
0: Right.
1: That's why I think he kind of asked people to curb. If I'm wrong about this, correct me, but didn't he ask essentially that the Gregorian chant be given more focus and move away from the Palestrina and that kind of liturgical music? Not that there was anything wrong with Palestrina per se. It's just that Gregorian chant is something that you can do as a layperson very easily, whereas Palestrina doesn't necessarily lend itself so well to that. If you've ever been to Mass with that kind of music,
0: you're talking to the wrong guy. I can't do either.
1: Right.
0: Well,
1: I'm going to be honest with you. I read Barcona once. I want to say New Liturgical Movement many years ago. I don't know. But it's point being, he was concerned about a little bit different things than we hear about active participation. And he cited the liturgical movement, which was founded by Dom Prosper Garinger. Makes it sound great. Most people aren't willing to admit that by the 20s, the liturgical movement had been taken over by the men that, if you read the Set of a Contest Priest book on the New Mass, Father Anthony Chicotta, his book, which people, serious non-Set of a Contest scholars, say is one of, if not the best book ever written on the New Mass. The men who would lay the groundwork for the New Mass, they were all members of this heterodox version of the new liturgical movement. They were all being watched by the Holy Office, every single one of them. And their arguments were what Leo just repeated, except like the 1970s version. After they got what they wanted, started talking about how nobody was participating in the Mass and such, which wasn't true.
0: Yeah. Well, we're sitting here speaking about it. And right now, EW10 News just put out a new post. Revival of Latin Mass spreads among Vietnamese Catholic youth. You know, and I bring this up to say, you know, it's not because I'm just sitting here being a rad, you know, Latin Mass superiority guy. It's really, I find myself more like Cardinal Seurat in his comments this week, where he's like, we shouldn't be pitting people against each other in the Catholic Church. Like, this is, like, he just didn't see how Tradiciones Custodes was a good thing. He saw it as a bad thing because it created the division. You have all these Catholics who desire more, not less, and they're being characterized as being bad and not faithful and all the rest. And it's just like bizarre, heavy-handedness. And then the Pope makes this comment this week that just seems like it's a passive-aggressive dig at all of these Catholics who want this. And golly gee whiz, why don't you just get on the team? And why don't you just accept the new Mass and all the rest? I mean, like, well, how about this, Your Holiness? How about you actually clean up all of the abuses that are happening in Novus Ordo Masses all over the world? Get them to do the black do the red and say the black? Like, how about you get them to at least follow the rubrics, make greater place for the Gregorian chant and Latin Mass parts as Sacrosanctum Concilium called for, and then maybe we can have a conversation about it. But instead, it's just Latin Massers are bad people. I mean, like, it's really just bizarre. And I keep going back. Is there any wonder then that we have things like the Lindsay Casey story going on in the news? Diabolical possession is running fast and loose in this world because we're too busy arguing over Catholics who want more and not less, rather than converting the world.
1: I would love to see some of this energy that the Vatican spends on doing things like creating or approving mass settings for care for our common home. The USCCB unveiled their new environmental climate change mass. Yeah. We spent like some of that resources on just like funding missionaries to go out there, not to the developing world, but like to the West, to our countries, right, and to bring people into the church and to go, maybe just get that list that, well, everybody knows, but no one's willing to admit, that inflated list of Catholic membership and parishes, and just go knock on the doors of people who haven't darkened the door of a parish in years and get them to come back to Mass, and have those groups maybe give parish retreats on the real presence and the need to go to confession and other really basic stuff that has to do with the salvation of souls. Before we start talking about the environment and immigration rights and all this other extremely divisive stuff that has nothing to do with souls. 100%. But, you know, again, you're the bad guy if you point this stuff out.
0: Yesterday, we had Nick Cavazos on. We talked about conversions on college campuses because the Hallo app put out a new stat that said 87% on college campuses, a rise in new catechumens and people coming into OCIA or whatever. And we looked at the Pew Research study that says for every one that comes in, 8 leave out the back door. The Catholic Church has one of the lowest retention rates of all the world's religions. I think 77% of Muslims that are raised Muslims stay Muslim their whole life. It's like 57% for Catholics. It's so, so bad. So we might be winning some arguments to get people to come in a greater number into considering it, but how much are we keeping them? And again, to your point, as we run out of time now, it feels like if perhaps we focused on the mission that Christ sent his apostles on, go forth and make disciples of all nations. Perhaps if we proclaim the gospel without apology, make no excuses for it, you know, exhort everyone to the only one plan of salvation for all mankind and stop pretending as though there's many options. There are not many options. There's the one Holy Catholic and Apostolic Church. That is God's design and plan for mankind. I wrote an entire book about it just to make this clear. And I'm not just trying to be a meanie. It's for love of souls. It's for love of God and for the salvation of souls that we should do this. Because if we do it, then perhaps maybe we can save more souls like Lindsay Casey and her children that are now dead forever. We'll see you in the after show.
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4: 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Through Christ our Lord. 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
4: 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On August 31st, we celebrate the feast of St. Raymond Nonatus, Confessor. Raymond was born to a poor Spanish noble family in the year of our Lord 1204. His mother died in childbirth, and Raymond was delivered via cesarean section, hence his Latin moniker, Nonatus, or Not Born. Raymond stubbornly adopted the life of a hermit on the family farm, caring for the sheep himself instead of supervising others, until his father finally allowed Raymond to pursue his vocation. Raymond joined the Royal, Celestial, and Military Order of Our Lady of Mercy and the Redemption of the Captives, known as the Mercedarians, and received his habit from their founder, St. Peter Nolasco. Raymond eventually succeeded Peter as the order's ransomer, and soon fulfilled his Mercedarian vow in giving himself as a hostage in return for more captives. When his preaching began to convert local Muslims, the authorities drilled holes through his lips and shut them together with a padlock. To his sorrow, Raymond was eventually ransomed back to Spain and almost immediately made a cardinal against his own wishes. He was spared further unwanted earthly honors by contracting a fatal illness on the way to Rome in the year of our Lord 1240. Raymond is a patron of expectant mothers, midwives, and newborns. Also honored on this day are St. Aristides the Philosopher, St. Aidan of Lindisfarne, Queen St. Cuthberga, and many other martyrs, confessors, and holy virgins. For more about the saints and seasons of the Catholic Church, visit thestationofthecross.com/saints and seasons.
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0: Welcome to the Quiet Waters Holy Hour, where you are invited to unite with our Lord through prayers, hymns, and spiritual readings. Let us begin the Divine Mercy Chaplet with Eddie Simon and the Voices of Mercy.
1: Let us pray the Divine Mercy Chaplet. In the name of the Father, and the Son, and the Holy Spirit, amen.
2: Amen.
1: Our Father, who art in heaven, hallowed be thy name. Thy kingdom come, thy will be done, on earth as it is in heaven.
3: Give us this day our daily bread, and forgive us our trespasses, as we forgive those who trespass against us. And lead us not into temptation, but deliver us from evil.
1: Hail Mary, full of grace, the Lord is with thee. Blessed art thou among women, and blessed is the fruit of thy womb, Jesus.
3: Holy Mary, Mother of God, pray for us sinners, now and at the hour of our death. Amen.
1: I believe in God, the Father Almighty, the Creator of heaven and earth, and in Jesus Christ, his only Son, our Lord, who was conceived by the Holy Spirit, born of the Virgin Mary, suffered under Pontius Pilate, was crucified, died, and was buried. He descended to the dead, and on the third day he rose again, and he ascended into heaven. And he is seated at the right hand of the Father, and he will come again in glory to judge the living and the dead.
3: I believe in the Holy Spirit, the Holy Catholic Church, the communion of saints, the forgiveness of sins, the resurrection of the body, and life everlasting.

0: O blood and water which gushed forth from the heart of Jesus, as a fountain of mercy for us, I trust in you. O blood and water which gushed forth from the heart of Jesus, as a fountain of mercy for us, I trust in you. O blood and water which gushed forth from the heart of Jesus, as a fountain of mercy for us, I trust in you. Jesus, I trust in you. Jesus, I trust in you. Jesus, I trust in you. In the name of the Father, and the Son, and the Holy Spirit, amen.
1: Amen.
2: The Canticle of Mary from the Book of Luke. The soul rejoices in the Lord. My soul proclaims the greatness of the Lord. My spirit rejoices in God my Savior, for he has looked with favor on his lowly servant.
3: From this day all generations will call me blessed. The Almighty has done great things for me, and holy is his name.
2: He has mercy on those who fear him in every generation.
3: He has shown the strength of his arm. He has scattered the proud in their conceit.
2: He has cast down the mighty from their thrones and has lifted up the lowly.
3: He has filled the hungry with good things, and the rich he has sent away empty.
2: He has come to the help of his servant Israel, for he has remembered his promise of mercy, the promise he made to our fathers, to Abraham and his children forever.
3: Glory to the Father, and to the Son, and to the Holy Spirit.
2: As it was in the beginning, is now, and will be forever. Amen. And now, daily, daily, sing to Mary from the Little Flowers Wreath 3 album.

0: And now let us pray the Most Holy Rosary of the Blessed Virgin Mary with Father Groeschel and Simonetta.
1: In the name of the Father, and of the Son, and of the Holy Spirit. Amen. I believe in God, the Father Almighty, creator of heaven and earth, and in Jesus Christ, his only Son, our Lord, who was conceived by the Holy Spirit, born of the Virgin Mary, suffered under Pontius Pilate, was crucified, died, and was buried. He descended into hell. The third day he rose again from the dead, and he ascended into heaven, and is seated at the right hand of God, the Father Almighty, from whence he shall come to judge the living and the dead.
2: I believe in the Holy Spirit, the Holy Catholic Church, the communion of saints, the forgiveness of sins, the resurrection of the body, and life everlasting. Amen.
1: Our Father, who art in heaven, hallowed be thy name. Thy kingdom come, thy will be done, on earth as it is in heaven.
2: Give us this day our daily bread, and forgive us our trespasses, as we forgive those who trespass against us. And lead us not into temptation, but deliver us from evil. Amen.
1: Let us offer the next three Aves, that we will have an increase of faith, hope, and love. Hail Mary, full of grace, the Lord is with thee. Blessed art thou amongst women, and blessed is the fruit of thy womb, Jesus.
2: Holy Mary, Mother of God, pray for us sinners, now and at the hour of our death. Amen.
1: Hail Mary, full of grace, the Lord is with thee. Blessed art thou amongst women, and blessed is the fruit of thy womb, Jesus.
2: Holy Mary, Mother of God, pray for us sinners, now and at the hour of our death. Amen.
1: Hail Mary, full of grace, the Lord is with thee. Blessed art thou amongst women, and blessed is the fruit of thy womb, Jesus.
2: Holy Mary, Mother of God, pray for us sinners, now and at the hour of our death. Amen.
1: Glory be to the Father, and to the Son, and to the Holy Spirit.
2: As it was in the beginning, is now, and ever shall be, world without end. Amen.
1: The first joyful mystery, the Annunciation by the angel to Mary, that she will be the mother of Emmanuel. When God calls us, when beautiful, grace-filled things happen to us, as happened to our Blessed Lady in this most important of all human events, when that happens, we are filled with joy. But our Blessed Mother knew, because she was a Jewish girl familiar with the prophecies, that her son, the Emmanuel, would also be the man of sorrows, and that she would have to follow him in his many responsibilities and labors in his holy vocation. Our Father, who art in heaven, hallowed be thy name. Thy kingdom come, thy will be done, on earth as it is in heaven.
2: Give us this day our daily bread, and forgive us our trespasses, as we forgive those who trespass against us. And lead us not into temptation, but deliver us from evil. Amen.
1: Hail Mary, full of grace, the Lord is with thee. Blessed art thou amongst women, and blessed is the fruit of thy womb, Jesus.
2: Holy Mary, Mother of God, pray for us sinners, now and at the hour of our death. Amen.
1: Hail Mary, full of grace, the Lord is with thee. Blessed art thou amongst women, and blessed is the fruit of thy womb, Jesus.
2: Holy Mary, Mother of God, pray for us sinners, now and at the hour of our death. Amen.
1: Hail Mary, full of grace, the Lord is with thee. Blessed art thou amongst women, and blessed is the fruit of thy womb, Jesus.
2: Holy Mary, Mother of God, pray for us sinners, now and at the hour of our death. Amen.
1: Hail Mary, full of grace, the Lord is with thee. Blessed art thou amongst women, and blessed is the fruit of thy womb, Jesus.
2: Holy Mary, Mother of God, pray for us sinners, now and at the hour of our death. Amen.
1: Hail Mary, full of grace, the Lord is with thee. Blessed art thou amongst women, and blessed is the fruit of thy womb, Jesus.
2: Holy Mary, Mother of God, pray for us sinners, now and at the hour of our death. Amen.
1: Hail Mary, full of grace, the Lord is with thee. Blessed art thou amongst women, and blessed is the fruit of thy womb, Jesus.
2: Holy Mary, Mother of God, pray for us sinners, now and at the hour of our death. Amen.
1: Hail Mary, full of grace, the Lord is with thee. Blessed art thou amongst women, and blessed is the fruit of thy womb, Jesus.
2: Holy Mary, Mother of God, pray for us sinners, now and at the hour of our death. Amen.
1: Hail Mary, full of grace, the Lord is with thee. Blessed art thou amongst women, and blessed is the fruit of thy womb, Jesus.
2: Holy Mary, Mother of God, pray for us sinners, now and at the hour of our death. Amen.
1: Hail Mary, full of grace, the Lord is with thee. Blessed art thou amongst women, and blessed is the fruit of thy womb, Jesus.
2: Holy Mary, Mother of God, pray for us sinners, now and at the hour of our death. Amen.
1: Hail Mary, full of grace, the Lord is with thee. Blessed art thou amongst women, and blessed is the fruit of

0: second joyful mystery, the visitation of our Blessed Lady to Elizabeth and to the child in her womb, John the Baptist. It's very interesting that this marvelous, mysterious, eternal event of the Annunciation and Incarnation of the Word of God leads almost immediately to a strenuous and difficult challenge. Our Blessed Lady must travel a long distance while expecting to visit her cousin Elizabeth, who is also unexpectedly now the mother of the precursor, John the Baptist. It teaches us something, that our prayers must always lead to a work of God, a work that will, in one way or another, help the world know that the Messiah, the Savior, has come. Our Father, who art in heaven, hallowed be thy name. Thy kingdom come, thy will be done, on earth as it is in heaven.
1: Give us this day our daily bread, and forgive us our trespasses, as we forgive those who trespass against us. And lead us not into temptation, but deliver us from evil. Amen.
0: Hail Mary, full of grace, the Lord is with thee. Blessed art thou amongst women, and blessed is the fruit of thy womb, Jesus.
1: Holy Mary, Mother of God, pray for us sinners, now and at the hour of our death. Amen.
0: Hail Mary, full of grace, the Lord is with thee. Blessed art thou amongst women, and blessed is the fruit of thy womb, Jesus.
1: Holy Mary, Mother of God, pray for us sinners, now and at the hour of our death. Amen.
0: Hail Mary, full of grace, the Lord is with thee. Blessed art thou amongst women, and blessed is the fruit of thy womb, Jesus.
1: Holy Mary, Mother of God, pray for us sinners, now and at the hour of our death. Amen.
0: Hail Mary, full of grace, the Lord is with thee. Blessed art thou amongst women, and blessed is the fruit of thy womb, Jesus.
1: Holy Mary, Mother of God, pray for us sinners, now and at the hour of our death. Amen.
0: Hail Mary, full of grace, the Lord is with thee. Blessed art thou amongst women, and blessed is the fruit of thy womb, Jesus.
1: Holy Mary, Mother of God, pray for us sinners, now and at the hour of our death. Amen.
0: Hail Mary, full of grace, the Lord is with thee. Blessed art thou amongst women, and blessed is the fruit of thy womb, Jesus.
1: Holy Mary, Mother of God, pray for us sinners, now and at the hour of our death. Amen.
0: Hail Mary, full of grace, the Lord is with thee. Blessed art thou amongst women, and blessed is the fruit of thy womb, Jesus.
1: Holy Mary, Mother of God, pray for us sinners, now and at the hour of our death. Amen.
0: Hail Mary, full of grace, the Lord is with thee. Blessed art thou amongst women, and blessed is the fruit of thy womb, Jesus.
1: Holy Mary, Mother of God, pray for us sinners, now and at the hour of our death. Amen.
0: Hail Mary, full of grace, the Lord is with thee. Blessed art thou amongst women, and blessed is the fruit of thy womb, Jesus.
1: Holy Mary, Mother of God, pray for us sinners, now and at the hour of our death. Amen.
0: Hail Mary, full of grace, the Lord is with thee. Blessed art thou amongst women, and blessed is the fruit of thy womb, Jesus.
1: Holy Mary, Mother of God, pray for us sinners, now and at the hour of our death. Amen.
0: Hail Mary, full of grace, the Lord is with thee. Blessed art thou amongst women, and blessed is the fruit of thy womb, Jesus.
1: Holy Mary, Mother of God, pray for us sinners, now and at the hour of our death. Amen.
0: Glory be to the Father, and to the Son, and to the Holy Spirit.
1: As it was in the beginning, is now, and ever shall be, world without end. Amen.
0: O my Jesus, forgive us our sins. Save us from the fires.

0: The third joyful mystery, the birth of our divine Savior. The birth of Jesus is filled with joy. The joy of the angels, the joy of the shepherds, the joy of the Magi. But it happens in such strange circumstances. She laid him in a manger because there was no room for them in the inn. How important it is for us to remember that God chose that his son would be poor, that he would be very poor, that he would be poor all of his life. There are two things we need to think about. First of all, that according to his own words, what we do for the poor, we do for him. And secondly, that we ourselves must not be attached to worldly things and invested in seeking and getting things that make us comfortable. Our Father, who art in heaven, hallowed be thy name. Thy kingdom come, thy will be done, on earth as it is in heaven.
1: Give us this day our daily bread, and forgive us our trespasses, as we forgive those who trespass against us. And lead us not into temptation, but deliver us from evil. Amen.
0: Hail Mary, full of grace, the Lord is with thee. Blessed art thou amongst women, and blessed is the fruit of thy womb, Jesus.
1: Holy Mary, Mother of God, pray for us sinners, now and at the hour of our death. Amen.
0: Hail Mary, full of grace, the Lord is with thee. Blessed art thou amongst women, and blessed is the fruit of thy womb, Jesus.
1: Holy Mary, Mother of God, pray for us sinners, now and at the hour of our death. Amen.
0: Hail Mary, full of grace, the Lord is with thee. Blessed art thou amongst women, and blessed is the fruit of thy womb, Jesus.
1: Holy Mary, Mother of God, pray for us sinners, now and at the hour of our death.

0: the fruit of thy womb, Jesus.
1: Holy Mary, Mother of God, pray for us sinners, now and at the hour of our death. Amen.
0: Hail Mary, full of grace, the Lord is with thee. Blessed art thou amongst women, and blessed is the fruit of thy womb, Jesus.
1: Holy Mary, Mother of God, pray for us sinners, now and at the hour of our death. Amen.
0: Hail Mary, full of grace, the Lord is with thee. Blessed art thou amongst women, and blessed is the fruit of thy womb, Jesus.
1: Holy Mary, Mother of God, pray for us sinners, now and at the hour of our death. Amen.
0: Hail Mary, full of grace, the Lord is with thee. Blessed art thou amongst women, and blessed is the fruit of thy womb, Jesus.
1: Holy Mary, Mother of God, pray for us sinners, now and at the hour of our death. Amen.
0: Hail Mary, full of grace, the Lord is with thee. Blessed art thou amongst women, and blessed is the fruit of thy womb, Jesus.
1: Holy Mary, Mother of God, pray for us sinners, now and at the hour of our death. Amen.
0: Hail Mary, full of grace, the Lord is with thee. Blessed art thou amongst women, and blessed is the fruit of thy womb, Jesus.
1: Holy Mary, Mother of God, pray for us sinners, now and at the hour of our death. Amen.
0: Glory be to the Father, and to the Son, and to the Holy Spirit.
1: As it was in the beginning, is now, and ever shall be, world without end. Amen.
0: O my Jesus, forgive us our sins. Save us from the fires of hell.
1: Bring all souls to heaven, especially those in most need of thy mercy.

0: joyful mystery, the presentation of the Christ child in the temple by Mary and Joseph. Christ fulfills the expectations and requirements of the Mosaic law. He was born into the world of this law, and as a devout Jew, he followed its requirements, although he himself was to end that law, and he was to become himself the lawgiver of the new law of salvation. This mystery reveals to us an immense humility on the part of Christ and of Mary and Joseph. We would do well to pray in this mystery that we would humbly and reverently fulfill the obligations that our faith places upon us, without questioning and with joy. Our Father, who art in heaven, hallowed be thy name. Thy kingdom come, thy will be done, on earth as it is in heaven.
1: Give us this day our daily bread, and forgive us our trespasses, as we forgive those who trespass against us. And lead us not into temptation, but deliver us from evil. Amen.
0: Hail Mary, full of grace, the Lord is with thee. Blessed art thou amongst women, and blessed is the fruit of thy womb, Jesus.
1: Holy Mary, Mother of God, pray for us sinners, now and at the hour of our death. Amen.
0: Hail Mary, full of grace, the Lord is with thee. Blessed art thou amongst women, and blessed is the fruit of thy womb, Jesus.
1: Holy Mary, Mother of God, pray for us sinners, now and at the hour of our death. Amen.
0: Hail Mary, full of grace, the Lord is with thee. Blessed art thou amongst women, and blessed is the fruit of thy womb, Jesus.
1: Holy Mary, Mother of God, pray for us sinners, now and at the hour of our death. Amen.
0: Hail Mary, full of grace, the Lord is with thee. Blessed art thou amongst women, and blessed is the fruit of thy womb, Jesus.
1: Holy Mary, Mother of God, pray for us sinners, now and at the hour of our death. Amen.
0: Hail Mary, full of grace, the Lord is with thee. Blessed art thou amongst women, and blessed is the fruit of thy womb, Jesus.
1: Holy Mary, Mother of God, pray for us sinners, now and at the hour of our death. Amen.
0: Hail Mary, full of grace, the Lord is with thee. Blessed art thou amongst women, and blessed is the fruit of thy womb, Jesus.
1: Holy Mary, Mother of God, pray for us sinners, now and at the hour of our death. Amen.
0: Hail Mary, full of grace, the Lord is with thee. Blessed art thou amongst women, and blessed is the fruit of thy womb, Jesus.
1: Holy Mary, Mother of God, pray for us sinners, now and at the hour of our death. Amen.
0: Hail Mary, full of grace, the Lord is with thee. Blessed art thou amongst women, and blessed is the fruit of thy womb, Jesus.
1: Holy Mary, Mother of God, pray for us sinners, now and at the hour of our death. Amen.
0: Hail Mary, full of grace, the Lord is with thee. Blessed art thou amongst women, and blessed is the fruit of thy womb, Jesus.
1: Holy Mary, Mother of God, pray for us sinners, now and at the hour of our death. Amen.
0: Hail Mary, full of grace, the Lord is with thee. Blessed art thou amongst women, and blessed is the fruit of thy womb, Jesus.
1: Holy Mary, Mother of God, pray for us sinners, now and at the hour of our death. Amen.
0: Glory be to the Father, and to the Son, and to the Holy Spirit.
1: As it was in the beginning, is now, and ever shall be, world without end. Amen.
0: O my Jesus, forgive us our sins, save us from the fires of hell,
1: bring all souls to heaven, especially those in most need of thy mercy.

0: beautiful mystery, the finding of the child Jesus in the temple. How mysterious is the event that Mary should lose her beloved child, and yet how prophetic of the future, because she would again lose him in Jerusalem many years later. The first time she would seek him sorrowing, and the second time she would be there as the Lady of Sorrows. As joys come to us in the spiritual life, as things work out, as blessings are given, we must keep in mind also that we always walk on the way of the cross. Christianity is the religion of the cross. And through the cross, it is a religion of the glorious and eternal resurrection. Mary's joy in the temple is brief but deep that day. Her joy in Jerusalem, many years later, at the resurrection, will be an everlasting joy. Our Father, who art in heaven, hallowed be thy name. Thy kingdom come, thy will be done, on earth as it is in heaven.
1: Give us this day our daily bread, and forgive us our trespasses, as we forgive those who trespass against us. And lead us not into temptation, but deliver us from evil. Amen.
0: Hail Mary, full of grace, the Lord is with thee. Blessed art thou amongst women, and blessed is the fruit of thy womb, Jesus.
1: Holy Mary, Mother of God, pray for us sinners, now and at the hour of our death. Amen.
0: Hail Mary, full of grace, the Lord is with thee. Blessed art thou amongst women, and blessed is the fruit of thy womb, Jesus.
1: Holy Mary, Mother of God, pray for us sinners, now and at the hour of our death. Amen.
0: Hail Mary, full of grace, the Lord is with thee. Blessed art thou amongst women, and blessed is the fruit of thy womb, Jesus.
1: Holy Mary, Mother of God, pray for us sinners, now and at the hour of our death. Amen.
0: Hail Mary, full of grace, the Lord is with thee. Blessed art thou amongst women, and blessed is the fruit of thy womb, Jesus.
1: Holy Mary, Mother of God, pray for us sinners, now and at the hour of our death. Amen.
0: Hail Mary, full of grace, the Lord is with thee. Blessed art thou amongst women, and blessed is the fruit of thy womb, Jesus.
1: Holy Mary, Mother of God, pray for us sinners, now and at the hour of our death. Amen.
0: Hail Mary, full of grace, the Lord is with thee. Blessed art thou amongst women, and blessed is the fruit of thy womb, Jesus.
1: Holy Mary, Mother of God, pray for us sinners, now and at the hour of our death. Amen.
0: Hail Mary, full of grace, the Lord is with thee. Blessed art thou amongst women, and blessed is the fruit of thy womb, Jesus.
1: Holy Mary, Mother of God, pray for us sinners, now and at the hour of our death. Amen.
0: Hail Mary, full of grace, the Lord is with thee. Blessed art thou amongst women, and blessed is the fruit of thy womb, Jesus.
1: Holy Mary, Mother of God, pray for us sinners, now and at the hour of our death. Amen.
0: Hail Mary, full of grace, the Lord is with thee. Blessed art thou amongst women, and blessed is the fruit of thy womb, Jesus.
1: Holy Mary, Mother of God, pray for us sinners, now and at the hour of our death. Amen.
0: Hail Mary, full of grace, the Lord is with thee. Blessed art thou amongst women, and blessed is the fruit of thy womb, Jesus.
1: Holy Mary, Mother of God, pray for us sinners, now and at the hour of our death. Amen.
0: Glory be to the Father, and to the Son, and to the Holy Spirit.
1: As it was in the beginning, is now, and ever shall be, world without end. Amen.
0: O my Jesus, forgive us our sins, save us from the fires of hell.
1: Bring all souls to heaven, especially those in most need of thy mercy.
0: Hail, Holy Queen, Mother of mercy, our life, our sweetness, and our hope. To thee do we cry, poor banished children of Eve. To thee do we send up our sighs, mourning and weeping in this valley of tears. Turn then,
1: and most gracious Advocate, thine eyes of mercy toward us. And after this our exile, show unto us the blessed fruit of thy womb, Jesus. O clement, O loving, O sweet Virgin Mary,
0: pray for us, O Holy Mother of God,
1: that we may be made worthy of the promises of Christ.
0: Let us pray. O God, whose only begotten Son, by his life, death, and resurrection, has purchased for us the rewards of eternal life, grant, we beseech thee, that meditating on these mysteries of the most holy rosary of the Blessed Virgin Mary, we may imitate what they contain and obtain what they promise, through the same Christ our Lord. Amen. May the divine assistance remain always with us, and may the souls of the faithful departed, through the mercy of God, rest in peace. Amen. May the Holy Virgin bless you with her loving child, this day and forever. In the name of the Father, and of the Son, and of the Holy Spirit. Amen.
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0: creation bears witness to God. 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Question the order of the stars, the sun whose brightness lights the day, the moon whose splendor softens the gloom of night. Question the living creatures that move in the waters, that roam upon the earth, that fly through the air, the spirit that lies hidden, the matter that is manifest, the visible things that are ruled, the invisible that rule them. Question all these. They will answer you. Behold and see, we are beautiful. 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Who made all these beautiful changing things, if not one who is beautiful and changeth not?
1: And now the Marian hymn, The God Whom Earth and Sea and Sky, from the Little Flowers Wreath 3 album, sung by Marie Batt and Caitlin Weiss.

0: Your word, O Lord, is a lantern to light our way. Alleluia. Your word is a lamp for my steps and a light for my path. I have sworn and have made up my mind to obey your decrees.
1: Lord, I am deeply afflicted. By your word, give me life. 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
0: Though I carry my life in my hands, I remember your law. Though the wicked try to ensnare me, I do not stray from your precepts.
1: Your will is my heritage forever, the joy of my heart. I set myself to carry out your will in fullness forever.
0: 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Alleluia.
1: 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Thank you for listening to the Quiet Waters Holy Hour here on the Station of the Cross. 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That's 716-337-2404. Quiet Waters, helping spread the good news of Jesus Christ.
2: Father in heaven, I give you today all that I think, do, and say. 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

0: The Station of the Cross Catholic Media Network presents Saints and Seasons. On August 31st, we celebrate the feast of St. Raymond Nonatus, Confessor. Raymond was born to a poor Spanish noble family in the year of our Lord 1204. His mother died in childbirth, and Raymond was delivered via cesarean section, hence his Latin moniker, Nonatus, or Not Born. Raymond stubbornly adopted the life of a hermit on the family farm, caring for the sheep himself instead of supervising others, until his father finally allowed Raymond to pursue his vocation. Raymond joined the Royal, Celestial, and Military Order of Our Lady of Mercy and the Redemption of the Captives, known as the Mercedarians, and received his habit from their founder, St. Peter Nolasco. Raymond eventually succeeded Peter as the order's ransomer, and soon fulfilled his Mercedarian vow in giving himself as a hostage in return for more captives. When his preaching began to convert local Muslims, the authorities drilled holes through his lips and shut them together with a padlock. To his sorrow, Raymond was eventually ransomed back to Spain and almost immediately made a cardinal against his own wishes. He was spared further unwanted earthly honors by contracting a fatal illness on the way to Rome in the year of our Lord 1240. Raymond is a patron of expectant mothers, midwives, and newborns. Also honored on this day are St. Aristides the Philosopher, St. Aidan of Lindisfarne, Queen St. Cuthberga, and many other martyrs, confessors, and holy virgins. For more about the saints and seasons of the Catholic Church, visit thestationofthecross.com/saints and seasons.
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2: Very blunt formulation that J.F. Powers often used was, God doesn't like crap. Like, it's got to be sort of...
3: Yes.
2: He said it, not me, so I'm just... idea that it has to, first of all, be good fiction, and then we'll talk about, you know, its other merits, but if it doesn't work on that level of craft and form and plot, then it won't work on its theological level either.
4: Praise be Jesus Christ. This is Father Robert McTague of the Society of Jesus, your daily host for the Catholic Current, where we bring Christ to the world and the world to Christ. 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As always, let's start with prayer. In the name of the Father, Son, and the Holy Spirit. Almighty God, through the intercession of St. Ignatius Loyola, we ask that you pour forth your Holy Spirit upon us, a spirit of discernment, that may hear your voice and obey your command. In the name of the Father, Son, and the Holy Spirit. Amen. Hey, friends, it's Friday here at the Catholic Current. You know what that means, you and me. Let's talk about this, walking through a complex issue together. I am continuing with our series called Novel Prophecies. This is part 7. I'm pleased to say that people have been responding very warmly. They like the idea of me walking through some important future-oriented fiction so that we can look at our own times and our near future in a clearer light. And this is a short story. Now, you can buy it online, or I'm also going to have Mr. Engineer link to the PDF if you just want to download the PDF. If you buy it online, it's 50 pages. If you print it out on the PDF, it's only 25. It'd take a half hour, 40 minutes to read. And it's called The Machine Stops by E.M. Forster. Didn't know about this. I stumbled upon it doing research for the series. And it was published in 1909, and that should stop us in our tracks because of what he foresaw. Now, 1909, radio in the home, certainly not a thing. Telephones are still relatively rare. Television, computers, the internet, unimaginable. And yet he's writing about something that sounds like it could be written today or in our near future. Now, there are people who are sounding the alarm regarding our unhealthy relationship with technology. I think of Neil Postman's Amusing Ourselves to Death, Public Discourse in the Age of Show Business. And that was written in the 80s, and it was telling cautionary tales about television. And then later there's a book called The Shallows, What the Internet is Doing to Our Brains, Stolen Focus, Why You Can't Pay Attention, and How to Think Deeply Again, and go on and on. But this is 1909. I am boggled by that. So I'm just going to read to you the opening paragraph of this short story. Listen to this. Remember, written in 1909, probably with a dip pen or a fountain pen. Foster writes, imagine, if you can, a small room, hexagonal in shape, like the cell of a bee. It is lighted neither by window nor by lamp, yet it is filled with a soft radiance. There are no apertures for ventilation, yet the air is fresh. There are no musical instruments, and yet, at the moment that my meditation opens, this room is throbbing with melodious sounds. An armchair is in the center, by its side a reading desk that is all the furniture. And in the armchair there sits a swaddled lump of flesh, a woman about 5 feet high, with a face as white as a fungus. It is to her that the little room belongs. Isn't that boggling? This is, you know, a century before when we nested during COVID. And there's an electric bell ringing. It says, the woman touched a switch and the music was silent. I suppose I must see who it is, she thought, and set her chair in motion. The chair like the music, was worked by machinery and it rolled her to the other side of the room where the bell still rang. "Who is it?" she called. Her voice was irritable, for she had been interrupted often since the music began. "Listen to this." He says, "She knew several thousand people. In certain directions, human intercourse had advanced enormously." Now, we know this on social media where, you know, you've got 1,000 friends on Facebook or, you know, 10,000 followers on YouTube or X and so on. You know, I, against my better judgment, I have a personal Substack account. And the only thing I put there are my sermons and the Catholic Current. And every now and again, you say, you know, so-and-so is following you and so-and-so is following this Substack, that Substack, and 300 others. I said, how is it possible? I mean, if it were your full-time job and you work 12 hours a day, 7 days a week, how could you follow 300 Substack accounts? And yet, here we are. So she's disgruntled because someone has interrupted her music. Remember, there's no instruments, there's no musician. And remember, there's no radio yet, and he first saw this. So she touched the isolation knob so that no one else could speak to her. Then she touched the lighting apparatus, and the little room was plunged into darkness. Now remember, this is before electric lighting in the home was a common thing. "Be quick." And she said it was fully 15 seconds before the round plate that she held in her hands began to glow. A faint blue light shot across it, darkening to purple, and presently she could see the image of her son, who lived on the other side of the earth, and he could see her. He first saw FaceTime. He first saw FaceTime. So they start a conversation, and her son says, "I want you to come see me." And the mother says, "But I can see you. What more do you want?" And he says, "I want to see you not through the machine." Now, in this story, machine has a capital M, just like we capitalize internet, you know, as if it were a proper name. And she says, "Oh, hush, you mustn't say anything against the machine." "Why not, mother?" "One mustn't." So there is a reverence for the machine that provides everything for her. Jumping ahead, she talks about all the buttons in her little beehive of a room. There was the button that produced literature, and there were, of course, the buttons by which she communicated with her friends. The room through it contained nothing, was in touch with all that she cared for in the world. And she's talking about the crazy idea her son has that they should meet in person. She says, "The clumsy system of public gatherings had long since been abandoned." And she's giving lectures, and she says neither she nor her audience stirred from their rooms. Seated in her armchair, she spoke, while they, in their armchairs, heard her fairly well and saw her fairly well. And so there it is. You've got Zoom. And then she's complaining that she didn't like her bed. She said the bed was not to her liking, it was too large, and she had a feeling for a small bed. Complaint was useless, for beds were of the same dimension all over the world, and to have an alternative size would have involved vast alterations in the machine. Well, and then she has a little analog book, and it's called The Book of the Machine. And in a certain sense, it kind of reminds me of AI. It says, "In the book of the machine were instructions against every possible contingency. If she was hot or cold or dyspeptic or at a loss for a word, she went to the book and it told her which button to push. The Central Committee published it. In accordance with a growing habit, it was richly bound." Sitting up in the bed, she took it reverently in her hands. She glanced around the glowing room as if someone had been watching her. Then, half ashamed, half joyful, she murmured, "Oh, machine," and raised the volume to her lips. I'm thinking of a very good Catholic family I know. And their oldest girl is a very, very sweet, devout girl. I think she's a sophomore in high school. And her mother had to admonish her and said, "Sweetie, put down the phone when I'm talking to you." And the girl said, "Okay, Mom, but can I leave the phone where I can still see it?" "Oh, machine." And she pressed it to her lips. I think that's the direction they're going. I mean, I remember several years ago, some brain surgeon in California had required all sixth graders to get a tablet. And the parents told the girl, "Hey, it's the weekend. Have a life instead of the tablet." And they took the tablet away. And she reacted like a meth addict and assaulted her parents and destroyed the house to the point where the police had to come and taser her. Because she had become that addicted. We see this in our own lives with people whom we love, people whom we know. And yet Ian Foster saw this in 1909, and he has a remedy. I'm Jesuit Father Robert McTague, your host every day of the Catholic Current. Remember, our rallying cry of the Catholic Current is Christus Mundo, Mundus Christo, bringing Christ to the world and the world to Christ. 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
1: In a letter to his son Christopher, fighting in World War II, Tolkien writes, "Out of the darkness of my life, so much frustrated, I put before you the one great thing to love on earth, the Blessed Sacrament." And Tolkien isn't just talking about an ideal he appreciates from a safe distance. He's lived it as well. He says the only cure for drooping or fainting faith is communion. Though always itself perfect and complete and inviolate, the Blessed Sacrament does not operate completely and once for all in any of us. Like the act of faith, it must be continuous and grow by exercise. 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
1: 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You know what that means? Another round of Let's Talk About This. We walk through a complex issue together. We're up to part 7 in my series called Novel Prophecies, and we're reviewing a short story written by E.M. Forster called The Machine Stops, written in 1909. And I want to emphasize how the foresight, the prescience that Forster had. Now, how bad is machine addiction today? Well, let me give you another example. A tragic story came out of India recently. It looks like a teenage son and his parents went off a cliff together. Well, how did that happen? Well, he wanted a new iPhone. I forget if he was 16 or 19 years old, and his parents said no. So he ran to the nearby cliff and threatened to throw himself off because there was just no reason to go on living if he didn't have the latest iPhone. He went to throw himself off, and his father tried to stop him. He got dragged off the cliff, too. Wife and mother saw father and husband and son go off the cliff, and she threw herself off the cliff. And you say, well, but Father, this guy had something else wrong with him if he was going to throw himself off the cliff because he couldn't get a new iPhone. Okay, fair. But in the gaming world, there is about to be released the hot game that is supposedly everybody who's anybody has been waiting for years, Grand Theft Auto 6. Just leave it alone. Don't look it up. And the Army is offering a recruitment bonus for soldiers. We will give you a 4-day weekend to do nothing but play Grand Theft Auto 6 if you re-enlist, if you give the Army another 2 or 4 years of your life. You'll get a 4-day. I mean, that seems to be a better deal than, you know, no, I'm not going to say it. I'm not going to say it. We're in trouble. And Forster foresaw the trouble that we're in. Let me give you some more examples. So she sleeps in her little hive cell, and not because of, you know, things like sunlight. Listen to this. She made the room dark and slept. She woke and made the room light. She ate and exchanged ideas with her friends and listened to music and attended lectures. She made the room dark and slept. Above her, beneath her, and around her, the machine, capital M, hummed eternally. She did not notice the noise, for she had been born with it in her ears. The earth carrying her hummed as it sped through silence, turning her now to the invisible sun, now to the invisible stars. She awoke and made the room light. So, you know, when Gen Z says, you know, go out, touch grass, she would be horrified at the idea, because light and dark, the cycle of hours and rhythm and seasons, it's all gone. It's all gone. The machine provides a cocoon for her, and in that cocoon is all the material stimulation she could want, to the point that she's forgotten any other way of life. There are students I've taught who did not exist before there was Amazon. Think about what that means, taking Amazon for granted. Again, I'm going to, indulge me, please. I'm going to read a paragraph. The main character, by the way, her name is Vashti. She said, of course, Forrester writes, of course, she knew all about the communication system. There was nothing mysterious in it. She would summon a car and it would fly with her down the tunnel until it reached the lift that communicated with the airship station. And the airship station was part of a system that had been used for many years, long before the universal establishment of the machine. And of course, she had studied the civilization that had immediately preceded her own, the civilization that had mistaken the functions of the system, that had used it for bringing people to things instead of for bringing things to people. Those funny old days when men went for change of air instead of changing the air in their rooms. And yet she was frightened of the tunnel. She had not seen it since her last child was born. It curved, but not quite as she remembered. It was brilliant, but not quite as brilliant as the lecturer had suggested. Vashti was seized with the terrors of direct experience. She shrank back into the room, and the wall closed up again. She shrank from the terrors of direct experience. I remember talking with students who had found Miss Wonderful or Mr. Wonderful, and they would do all this texting back and forth. And I said, you know, that device in your hand, it communicates voice too. Oh, no, no, no, no. I said, a phone call would be too intimate. And that reminds me of, try to phrase this delicately, a friend of mine refers to it as the devil's pixels, you know, pornography. And sometimes you talk with a heartbroken spouse who discovers that her husband has a porn addiction, which is horrifying for everyone. And she would ask, well, what do those women have that I don't have? And I said, that's absolutely the wrong question. It's because of what you do have. It's because you're real. You're three-dimensional. You're finite. And you have priorities and limits and preferences, because it takes effort to get to know you and appreciate you. Ultimately, because you're a mystery, where the pixels, that's just two-dimensional. It's flat. It's non-demanding. It's always available. And if someone gets bored, there's always another one. There's always novelty. There's always a something else one click away. You never get to the last page or the bottom of the internet. And we've set people up to be addicted to that. We have rearranged brain chemistry. Well, when I studied some brain chemistry when I was teaching medical ethics, and we had to talk about electronic addiction and pornography addiction and so on. And especially when your brain is very young, when it's adolescent, it hasn't stopped baking yet, so to speak. And if you're a male, and, you know, so by design, you are especially susceptible to visual imagery, God help you. You got to be really careful what you see. But the neurologist would say that nerves that fire together and wire together. So when you habituate yourself towards something, you really create grooves in your nervous system to make the repeated action easier. And if you get addicted to the illusion and stimulation of pornography, you've messed up your brain in a manner that's going to take a while for it to recover. So she's very upset, Vashti, the main character, at the very thought of stepping outside of her cell, and she collapses on her bed. Listen to this. Immediately, an enormous apparatus fell onto her out of the ceiling. A thermometer was automatically laid upon her heart. She lay powerless. Cool pads soothed her forehead. She drank the medicine that the doctor projected into her mouth, and the machinery retired into the ceiling. Pow. And that was it. So she is constantly being monitored. She's constantly being observed, and they are anticipating her needs. Now, I want to do a little bit of a further reflection, and because now you can get AI boyfriends and girlfriends. And I remember reading a story in Japan where this guy had, I guess, kind of an AI girlfriend. It looked like an anime figure and a lava lamp. Remember the lava lamps from the 70s? Or you can look them up. They're retro. I think they're cool again now. And what was interesting was that the company was discontinuing the line. It wasn't going to support it with patches and upgrades. And so eventually his AI girlfriend in the lava lamp, who would turn on lights for him and send him gifts for his birthday on Amazon, et cetera, because it was all computer-based, she was going to die. His constant companion, his artificial companion, his AI companion of several years, visible in a lava lamp, who had a voice and would send him messages, et cetera, and Christmas presents, wasn't going to be supported anymore. It was going to go to the graveyard like Windows 10. And he was desolate, but he had no experience of dealing with human beings. And so this is part of the trauma of this woman, Vashti, is to go to see her son, Kuno. She has to travel and be around people. And she had read some of the older literature before the time of the machine, capital N. And she says, all the old literature with its praise of nature and its fear of nature rang fake as the prattle of a child. And as she thinks about traveling, Foster writes, her horror of direct experience had returned. Oh, machine, she murmured, caressed her book, the book of the machine, and was comforted. And so her travel is horrifying for her. And at one point, as she's on kind of an airplane, she stumbles, and the stewardess reaches out to a hand to steady her. How dare you, she exclaimed. You forget yourself. The woman was confused and apologized for not having let her fall. People never touched one another. The custom had become obsolete owing to the machine. How we have advanced, she said, thanks to the machine. Now, she had three children. I had to say this politely. I don't know how you maintain social distancing and still end up with a conceived child. I don't know if He didn't talk about that in detail, and my imagination turns away from the prospect. My point is this, that the machine, capital M, begins to dehumanize people by cutting them off from their bodies and from their fellows. And she is bereft of resource to travel to see her son. What happens if the machine begins to fail? That's what we'll talk about in the next segment. I'm Jesuit Father Robert McTague, your host here every day of the Catholic Current. 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We need to attract the attention of the listeners so these conversations get the attention they deserve. Everything you need to take us to your family and friends, we give to you. Together, let's take it to the whole world. We can do it with you. We cannot do without you. Let's do this good work together. Let's strive to be so much more than merely relevant. Back in just 2 minutes. Please do stay with us.

0: The jury can only grant acquittal or guilt. The Apostolic College, proceeding from the 12 apostles, can declare a third position, that being innocence, different from acquittal. And thirdly, a tough comeback. The jury of 12 wields frightening power that changes lives. The church also wields magnificent power that changes guilt into forgiveness and pardon. Is your Bible church obedient to James chapter 5, which says, call for the elders of the church, and if he has committed sins, he will be forgiven. So if you ask your pastor to provide weekly opportunities to confess sins, will he?
1: 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Now, From the Housetops Radio is a weekly program that features the same Catholic doctrine, devotion, and inspiration published for over 45 years in From the Housetops magazine. Produced by the slaves of the Immaculate Heart of Mary at St. Benedict Center in Still River, Massachusetts, From the Housetops offers inspirational lives of the saints, guidance from the great masters of the spiritual life, reflections on the liturgical year, church history, apologetics, commentary on current events, and much more. 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
3: 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Here we are, part 7 of our ongoing series called Novel Prophecies. We're making our way through a short story by E.M. Forster called The Machine Stops. Remember, this is written in 1909, and I think it foresees where we are and where we're heading. So Vashti, the main character, reluctantly travels around the world to see her son, Kuno. So finally, they meet up. She's traumatized by the travel. She arrives at her son's room, which exactly resembled her own. She might well declare that the visit was superfluous. The buttons, the knobs, the reading desk with the book, it's the book of the machine, capital M, the temperature, the atmosphere, the illumination, all were exactly the same. And if Kuno himself, flesh of her flesh, stood close beside her at last, what profit was it in that? She was too well bred to shake him by the hand. And she wants to know why it is that she had to make travel to see him. She says, here I am. I've had the most terrible journey and greatly retarded the development of my soul. It is not worth it, Kuno. It is not worth it. My time is too precious. The sunlight almost touched me. Think about what that means. So he's explaining to her about why it is he wants to go outside, why he wants to leave the cell, why he doesn't want to live like everybody else. He says, I want to find a way of my own. A way of your own, she whispered. But that would be wrong. Why? Her son asked. The question shocked her beyond measure. And he accuses her, you're beginning to worship the machine. And they don't know what to say to each other. They have become unintelligible to one another. And she gets angry and says, I worship nothing. I am most advanced. I don't think you're irreligious, for there's no such thing as religion left. All the fear and superstition that existed once have been destroyed by the machine. And then Foster explains about how the cult of the machine removes us from our body. Listen to this. He says, by these days, it was a demerit to be muscular.

each infant was examined at birth, and all who promised undue strength were destroyed. Humanitarians may protest, but it would have been no true kindness to let an athlete live. He never would have been happy in the state of life to which the machine had called him. He would have yearned for trees to climb, rivers to bathe in, meadows and hills against which he might measure his body. Man must be adapted to surroundings, must he not? So this is just going to make us inhuman because we are separated from the body. And finally he says, no, I want to go out into the world. I want to see the sunlight. I want to see the stars. I want to breathe real air. And she scolds her son. Don't talk of these terrible things. You make me miserable. You're throwing civilization away. And he says one of the benefits of going outside is that you don't hear the machine. He says to his mother, the machine hums. Did you know that? Its hum penetrates our blood and may even guide our thoughts. Who knows? And she doesn't know what to do. She begins to cry because she knows that they have become unintelligible to each other. And he admits we are two different mothers. And she says, look, the machine gives you everything. It gives you all the music that you want when you want it. It gives you all the content, they call it lectures in the book, whenever you want it. What more could you want? And she says to him, can you not see, can that all you lecturers, you influencers, see that it is we that are dying and that down here the only thing that really lives is the machine? We created the machine to do our will, but we cannot make it do our will now. It was robbed us of the sense of space and of the sense of touch. It has blurred every human relation and narrowed down love to a carnal act. It has paralyzed our bodies and our wills, and now it compels us to worship it. The machine develops. The machine proceeds, but not to our goal. We only exist as the blood corpuscles that course through its arteries, and if it could work without us, it would let us die. Is it too much to say that that's where we're heading to now? I've read reports of people with suicidal ideation when ChatGPT goes down because that's their friend. That's the one who listens. And they go back and forth. And finally, she leaves. She gladly goes back to her cell. And he predicts that eventually the machine would begin to break down. And no one can imagine life without the machine. And then at the bottom of the page, there's a paragraph that's one sentence long. Foster writes, the troubles began quietly long before she was conscious of them. Reminds me of something Hemingway wrote, you know, how did you go broke? And he said, very, very slowly and then all at once. So the machine breaks down. And so people begin to complain because there's the committee of the mending apparatus. And finally, the committee of the mending apparatus admits that the mending apparatus itself needs to be fixed. But don't worry, because complaints about the mending apparatus can be sent to the central committee where they will be reviewed in turn. So she sends off her complaint, and Foster writes, obscurely worried, she resumed her life. What that reminds me of, it's a novel we're not going to read in this series, but I do recommend, called Alas, Babylon, set in Southwest Florida in the 1950s, and the Cold War is really heating up. And it's about a community that survives after a nuclear exchange between the U.S. and the Soviet Union. And there's Mrs. McGillicuddy, and she's doing her breakfast dishes and looking out the kitchen window. And at the far rim of her horizon, she sees a mushroom cloud. And she says to herself, oh, that can't be good. I suppose I should pick up a few extra groceries tomorrow morning.
I wonder where I left my checkbook. And then she goes back to washing the dishes. Because the normalcy bias is so profound that even when you see a mushroom cloud on the horizon, it doesn't register that the party's over. So eventually, even the mending apparatus isn't working properly. The committee for the mending apparatus isn't working properly. The central committee isn't receiving complaints. And she laments, there never was such an unfortunate woman as myself. I can never be sure of my music now. It gets worse and worse each time I summon it. Time passed and they resented the defects no longer. The defects had not been remedied, but the human tissues in that latter day had become so subservient that they readily adapted themselves to every caprice of the machine. So they just keep resigning themselves to their fate. And finally, here come the conspiracy theorists or the conspiracy realists. Someone is meddling with the machine. Someone is trying to make himself king, to reintroduce the personal element. Punish that man with homelessness. To the rescue. Avenge the machine. Avenge the machine. War. Kill the man who tampered with the machine. But the committee of the mending apparatus now came forward and allayed the panic with well-chosen words. It confessed that the mending apparatus was itself in need of repair. And then finally the machine breaks down, and what is written here is heartbreaking. Then she broke down, for with the cessation of activity came an unexpected terror. Silence. She had never known silence, and the coming of it nearly killed her. It did kill many thousands of people outright. Ever since her birth, she had been surrounded by the steady hum. It was to the ear what artificial air was to the lungs, and agonizing pains shot across her head, and scarcely knowing what she did, she stumbled forward and pressed the unfamiliar button, the one that opened the door of her cell. And then she sees other people outside. People at any time repelled her, Forster wrote, and these were nightmares from her worst dreams. I won't talk about how the story ends because, you know, spoiler, etc. But is he wrong? Is it so far-fetched? Aren't we umbilically attached to the machine? And look, I am surrounded by miles of cables. I've got Bluetooth everything out the wazoo. I get deliveries from Amazon. I don't do DoorDash, but I get deliveries from Amazon. I can't do work and pay the bills unless I connect to the internet. But I hope, I really hope, that we also do something to maintain a genuinely human connection. You know, I have connections around the world, many continents, and I'm grateful for that. But this Saturday, pray for me. It will be my birthday. The feast of the beheading of St. John the Baptist, a great day to come into the world, I should think. And I'll get well wishes from people from Europe and Asia and so on. But some people will actually come to see me and will celebrate in person. And we'll shake hands and hug and pat each other on the back. And we'll have good food and drink. And we'll tell stories. And we'll pray. And we'll laugh. All those things that the machine can't do for us, despite its best efforts. So, all right, we got a minute left in this segment. How am I going to wrap this up? Touch grass, as the Zoomers would say. Talk to people in person. Hold real things in your hand. Somehow find a way to listen to live music. The Word was made flesh and dwelt among us. Because of the incarnation, the human body out of human senses have an identity, destiny, and dignity that the machine can never offer. But it can obscure that dignity
It can make us forget our identity and our destiny. And I don't want that to happen. And friends, precisely because we've gotten some very good feedback on Novel Prophecies, we're going to continue next week. We're going to have part 8 of our Novel Prophecies series, trying to read them roughly in chronological order. I'm going to discuss with you the novel It Can't Happen Here, written by Sinclair Lewis, published in 1935. You want to stay with us for the rest of the hour? Coming up next, Week in Readiness, reviewing the headlines of the week in light of the upcoming Sunday Scripture. So we all prayed up for a Sunday Mass. Be part of the conversation, follow or following by following us on Gab. That's GAB.com. The channel is The Catholic Current. 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Together we'll take it to the whole world. Back in just 2 minutes. Please do stay with us.

0: But as soon as we begin to speak about love, we have to make some clarifications, because love has been redefined by our fallen world. Our fallen world tells us that love means that you're supposed to make me happy. Love means that I have to be subjectively satisfied. Love means that I always get my way. But none of that is love. Those are all lies. In fact, that's not love. That's just self-centeredness. That's narcissism. Love is actually the exact opposite. Love is, I will die to myself in order that the good in you might flourish. I myself will suffer and take up the cross that you might flourish. Of course, as Christians, the greatest symbol for us of love is the cross of our Lord. That the Lord Jesus was willing to die that we might live. He was willing to die so the good in us might flourish even into eternal life. And so we have to have a proper understanding of love.
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2: Many atheists assert the only real form of knowledge is scientific knowledge, thus excluding any sort of religious knowledge, whether philosophical or theological. Such a belief is called scientism, and it's unreasonable for two reasons. First, it's self-refuting. Its truth cannot be verified by the scientific method. It's a metaphysical proposition, and as such, is not scientific knowledge. But if science can't verify the truth of scientism, well then, scientism itself cannot be a legitimate form of knowledge, in which case, it's self-refuting. Moreover, scientism undermines science as a rational form of inquiry, because it denies presupposed philosophical assumptions that are necessary to even do science, such as there's an external world outside the minds of scientists. So to reject God's existence on the grounds that it's not scientific knowledge is simply unreasonable. I'm Carlo Broussard with a Ready Reason for Catholic Answers, Catholic.com.
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4: 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Here it is on a Friday, the last segment, Week in Readiness, you and me. We're taking a look at the headlines of the week in light of the upcoming Sunday scripture, so we all prayed up for Sunday Mass. You should be aware of the fact that I'm recording this on not Friday. So if there's a big story that I didn't cover, it's because it didn't happen yet. But let me tell you about some of the things that I'm following. You know, we had talked about the cult of the machine with this story by Ian Forster. So a very sad story the other day in India, a teenage boy wants a new iPhone. His parents say no, and he decides he cannot go on living, so he runs to throw himself off a cliff. The father tries to stop him. He gets dragged off with his son, and then the wife and mother sees this, and she throws herself off the cliff as well. So yeah, it really can get that bad. It really can. We are fostering an addiction, because we're basically rewiring our brains to become dopamine addicts, and that is, of course, a very bad thing. Supposedly, the Straits of Hormuz are going to be open again because the U.S. Navy has removed the Iranian mines in the sea. I hope that's true. I thought that removing mines at sea took longer than that. What do I know? My fear is that the world is going to learn the hard way how much of life on this planet depends on what flows through the Strait of Hormuz. And if you think the phrase "the machine stops" is terrifying, wait to see what happens if the Strait of Hormuz isn't reliably open sometime soon. So that is very much on my mind. Catholic churches continue to be vandalized. The Eucharist continues to be desecrated, and Catholic institutions of higher education celebrate being certified as Laudato Si communities. So there is that. Following a case in California, there is a little town called Bell, California. And for over 100 years, there is a carved cross in the town square, and he wants it removed because reasons. And our friends of the Thomas More Society are fighting back against that. So good for you. To be a welcoming community doesn't mean that we can allow Christianity to be erased. I'm sure you've been following the very tragic and ugly story of Lindsay Clancy, who murdered her three children. It's a complicated story. There's some discussion of, was there postpartum depression? I'm not going to get into the weeds of that because I haven't followed the story closely. What I find alarming are the women who are uncritically celebrating and lionizing Lindsay Clancy after she had murdered her children. I don't know what to say to that, except to say that it's not going to stop anytime soon. There is another story I just looked at. I lost the link. I'll summarize it for you. A woman explained that she aborted her child because she loved the child so much. Because, you know, this world and all. I don't know what to say to that. I just don't know what to say to that. And oh, we were going to talk about some good news. I had some good news here. Where is it? There is a high school that requires, as part of its initiation ritual for incoming freshmen, you've got to kiss your mother goodbye before you go to school. And moms really like that. So, okay. So something positive that way. I remember growing up, all my life, I can't remember a time I didn't do it, but it was just taken for granted that whenever I left the house, I'd give mom a kiss and tell her I was going. And whenever I came back, I'd give mom a kiss and tell her I was back. And I don't think I ever entered or left the house without doing that, which is something that the machine can't provide for. With that in mind, let's take a look at the scriptures. If you're following the Novus Ordo calendar of the Pauline rite, we're looking at the 22nd Sunday in Ordinary Time, Lectionary 124. We've got Jeremiah 20. The prophet Jeremiah is being duped because this being a prophet thing didn't turn out as well as he would have liked. But let's go to the gospel, Matthew 16, because this is hard-hitting. Our Lord is predicting the miserable death he's going to suffer. And Peter says, no, we don't want this for you. And our Lord rebukes Peter as Satan, as tempter. Get behind me. You're an obstacle to me. You're not thinking as God does, but as human beings do. So how does God think? And how does God think about human life? And our Lord says, whoever wishes to come after me must deny himself, take up his cross, and follow me. Notice what he did not say. Whoever wishes to come after me must speak his truth. Didn't say that. He said, take up your cross and follow me. For whoever wishes to save his life will lose it. Whoever loses his life for my sake will find it. It really is a choice, ultimately, to stand before God and say either my will be done or thy will be done. And in either case, God will say yes. Think about what that means. We can't save ourselves. God can save us, and he chooses to save us with us rather than without us. And if we finally do say, my will be done, I don't want what you have to offer, God will allow us to live with the eternal consequences of that. It is a frightful thing having that much freedom, that much power over our lives and our eternity. But if we conform our lives to Christ, which means living the life of sacrificial love, worshiping God rightly, and loving neighbor for the love of God, that is the path to truth, beauty, goodness, freedom, and everlasting joy. And it is the only way to truth, beauty, goodness, freedom, and everlasting joy. There is no other. So the dress rehearsal for the happiness of heaven is to offer God our very best in worship, our very best. and also to love neighbor for the love of God. St. Ignatius Loyola said the hallmark of spiritual maturity is when we no longer love a creature in its own right, but only in relation to its creator and Lord. So true love says, because of who God is and because of who you are to God, I choose to love and serve you. And I would rather never see you again than hurt you, dishonor you, or worst of all, sin with you. That is real love. That is love marked and sustained and validated and valorized by the cross of Christ. We either live and die accordingly or we don't, and eternal consequences will follow. Please, friend, while there's still time, go to confession, conform yourself to Christ, and help others to do the same. May God's holy name be praised now and forever. I'm Jesuit Father Robert McTague, your host every day of The Catholic Current. 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Together, we'll take it to the whole world. Through the intercession of Our Lady of Mount Carmel, may God, our Lord, surround you with a legion of guardian angels with flaming swords to light your path, to protect from all harm and every evil, to reach the happiness of heaven. May mighty God bless you, Father, Son, and Holy Spirit. Go in peace, and please do pray for me, for I am a sinner.

0: If you live in Boston, you know the Italian North End is the home of beautiful St. Leonard's Church, 320 Hanover Street. On the first Wednesday of each month, come home to the Mary Queen of Peace prayer group for the 6:30 p.m. Rosary and the 7 p.m. Mass with Father Mike Della Penna at St. Leonard's. 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And remember, in the North End of Boston, the first Wednesday of each month is Mary Queen of Peace Rosary Day.
1: 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On August 31st, we celebrate the feast of St. Raymond Nonatus, Confessor. Raymond was born to a poor Spanish noble family in the year of our Lord 1204. His mother died in childbirth, and Raymond was delivered via cesarean section, hence his Latin moniker, Nonatus, or Not Born. Raymond stubbornly adopted the life of a hermit on the family farm, caring for the sheep himself instead of supervising others, until his father finally allowed Raymond to pursue his vocation. Raymond joined the Royal, Celestial, and Military Order of Our Lady of Mercy and the Redemption of the Captives, known as the Mercedarians, and received his habit from their founder, St. Peter Nolasco. Raymond eventually succeeded Peter as the order's ransomer, and soon fulfilled his Mercedarian vow in giving himself as a hostage in return for more captives. When his preaching began to convert local Muslims, the authorities drilled holes through his lips and shut them together with a padlock. To his sorrow, Raymond was eventually ransomed back to Spain and almost immediately made a cardinal against his own wishes. He was spared further unwanted earthly honors by contracting a fatal illness on the way to Rome in the year of our Lord 1240. Raymond is a patron of expectant mothers, midwives, and newborns. Also honored on this day are St. Aristides the Philosopher, St. Aidan of Lindisfarne, Queen St. Cuthberga, and many other martyrs, confessors, and holy virgins. For more about the saints and seasons of the Catholic Church, visit thestationofthecross.com/saints-and-seasons.
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2: Lord, make haste to help me.
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2: As it was in the beginning, is now, and will be forever. 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

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The Lord God is our light.

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Jesus Christ, the stone rejected by the builders, has become the cornerstone of the church, our spiritual home. Shed upon your church the rays of your glory, that it may be seen as the gate of salvation open to all nations. 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

Lord God, maker of heaven and earth, and of all created things, you make your just ones holy, and you justify sinners who confess your name. 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

A reading from the book of the prophet Ezekiel. 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The word of the Lord. Thanks be to God.

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0: Glory to the Father, and to the Son, and to the Holy Spirit.
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0: 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Let us call upon him.
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0: You were baptized in the Jordan and anointed by the Holy Spirit.
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0: Now let us pray as Christ the Lord has taught us.

God of might, giver of every good gift, put into our hearts the love of your name, so that by deepening our sense of reverence, you may nurture in us what is good, and by your watchful care, keep safe what you have nurtured. Through our Lord Jesus Christ, your Son, who lives and reigns with you in the unity of the Holy Spirit, God, forever and ever. Amen. May the Lord bless us, protect us from all evil, and bring us to everlasting life.

And when Judas leaves, our Lord uses the word now. Now. Now the hour has come. The hour. When our Lord used the word hour, it was always in relation to his passion and death. It referred to evil. And our Lord now prepares to go into the garden. And mark well this interesting fact. When is the only recorded time in the life of our blessed Lord that he ever sang? The night that he went out to his death, he sang. Going on the Father's work of redemption. And our blessed Lord now goes into the garden and takes three of his apostles, Peter, James, and John, the three favorites who had witnessed the resurrection of the daughter of Jairus, who had seen the transfiguration. And he says to them, stay here. Watch. Pray. Watch. Be careful about the external circumstances. Pray. Keep vertical relations with your Heavenly Father. Watch and pray. And our Lord went into the garden about as far as a man can throw a stone. What a peculiar way Scripture had of describing the distance that night. As far as a man could throw a stone. And then began the bloody agony. And he took upon himself all the sins of the world. North and south and east and west came on this great torrent of sin. Sins of the old who should have passed the age of sinning. Sins of the young for whom the heart of Christ is tenderly pierced. Sins committed in the country that made all nature blush. Sins committed in the city, in the city's fetid atmosphere of sin. Sins too awful to be mentioned. Sins too terrible to be named. Sin, sin, sin. And Samson-like, he pulls all the pillars of guilt upon himself as if he were responsible. And the blood begins to ooze from his body like red beads, forming on the olive roots of Gethsemane the first rosary of redemption. He goes back to his apostles. Is three. They were asleep. Three times he was looking for companionship, and he asks, could you not watch 1 hour with me? So our Lord said, can you not watch 1 hour with me? And then he says, the enemy's coming. Down over the hill of Jerusalem comes Judas with his band. The Greek word that is used is spira, which means about 200 men. It's a full moon just like this. And when he comes close to the garden, he turns to his policemen, to his thugs, and to his mafia, and he says, I'll give you a sign. He whom I shall kiss. That is he. Lay hold of him. Why did he give a sign? Didn't he know our Lord? Didn't they know our Lord? Hadn't they seen him on Palm Sunday in Jerusalem? Everyone knew him. Why did he have to give a sign? Because when you leave our Lord, you never know him. No one know him. You never understand him. And he thought our Lord would be hiding back in the olive groves. And so he'd have to go in the dark. And he'd have to beat him out of a thicket like a crazy animal. And then he'd give him a kiss, and in the dark, that's how the soldiers would know him. Judas had no understanding of Christ. That's what happens to us when we leave him. But our Lord came forward. Whom do you seek? Jesus of Nazareth. I am the voice of God from Exodus. And they fell backwards, and our Lord gave them strength. Then Judas, throws his arms around the neck of our blessed Lord and blisters his lips with a kiss. And not just with a kiss, because the Greek word in the gospel is katephilein. He smothered him with kisses and said, Hail, Rabbi. Why the kiss?
Because when we leave the good Lord, when we betray him, when we attack him, we know that he's in our hearts, that he's so noble, that we always have to preface any attack upon him by some mark of affection and esteem. I love the church, but

0: We lost contact with Christ. We gave up the Mass. We gave up visits to the Blessed Sacrament. We had no time for a holy hour. And that's the biblical story of how we fail. It's tragic for us. It's frightening. Sociological surveys and statistics do not touch the problem at all. That is why there was a predictability about Judas, so there's a predictability about us. One can tell when there will be a defection. In the same way that our Lord foretold Judas. Then our blessed Lord passes out of his hands, and Judas has remorse. He knew where to find our Lord after dark. It is only those who are cradled in the sacred associations of the church that know how to betray. And Judas had received 30 pieces of silver for the betrayal. And when we do this, when we betray, we get something. And we don't like it. Whatever we got. 200 lines in the daily newspaper. Half hour on television. 2,000 nights in bed. Whatever it is, we hate it. The Judas hated it. So he takes the 30 pieces of silver, sends them jingling across the floor, and says to the temple priest, "Take it! I betrayed innocent blood." It was fit for nothing but to buy a field of blood to sell them up. And then Judas, instead of going to Christ where he could have received forgiveness, repented unto himself, as Scripture says. He takes a rope and walks over the rocky ground. Every rock on which he stepped, he felt was just as hard as his heart. Every tree reminded him of a prophecy that the Son of God would die upon a tree. And every branch of every tree was like a pointing finger. Traitor. Traitor. Traitor. Every knot in every trunk of a tree was like an eye. And he took a rope and threw it over a tree.
1: The Joyful Mysteries of the Holy Rosary. With Mother Angelica and the nuns of Our Lady of the Angels Monastery.
2: In the name of the Father, and of the Son, and of the Holy Spirit.
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2: I believe in God, the Father Almighty, creator of heaven and earth, and in Jesus Christ, his only Son, our Lord, who was conceived by the Holy Spirit, born of the Virgin Mary, suffered under Pontius Pilate, was crucified, died, and was buried. He descended into hell. The third day he rose again from the dead. He ascended into heaven and sits at the right hand of God, the Father Almighty, from whence he shall come to judge the living.

0: Renunciation.
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0: Our Father, who art in heaven, hallowed be

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Blessed art thou among women, and blessed is the fruit of thy womb, Jesus.

0: Jesus.
1: Holy Mary, Mother of God, pray for us sinners, now and at the hour of our death. Amen.
0: Hail Mary, full of grace, the Lord is with thee. Blessed art thou among women, and blessed is the fruit of thy womb, Jesus.
1: Holy Mary,

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Blessed art thou amongst women, and blessed is the fruit of thy womb, Jesus. Full of grace, the Lord is with thee. Blessed art thou among women, and blessed

0: is with thee. 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Father, and to the Son, and to the Holy Spirit.
1: As it was in the beginning,

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1: What impulse of love made you hurry to visit your cousin Elizabeth, kind mother? At a moment when you had every right to rest in the jubilant news that you would be the mother of the Messiah, you left the place of your exaltation.
0: Our Father, who art in heaven, hallowed be thy name, thy kingdom come, thy will be done on earth as it is in heaven.
2: Give us

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Glory be to the Father, and to the Son, and to the Holy Spirit.

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0: Our Father, who art in heaven, hallowed be thy name, thy kingdom come, thy will be done on earth as it is in heaven.

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The Lord is with thee. 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Hail Mary, full of grace, the Lord is with thee. Blessed art thou among women, and blessed is the fruit of thy womb, Jesus. Hail Mary, full of grace, the Lord is with thee. Blessed art thou among women, and blessed is the fruit of thy womb, Jesus. Hail Mary, full of grace, the Lord is with thee. Blessed art thou among women, and blessed is the fruit of thy womb, Jesus. Full of grace, the Lord is with thee. Blessed art thou amongst women, and blessed is the fruit of thy womb.

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0: joyful mystery, the presentation.
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0: Our Father, who art in heaven, hallowed be thy name. Thy kingdom come, thy will be done on earth as it is in heaven.

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Hail Mary, full of grace, the Lord is with thee. 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
1: Forgive us our sins, save us from fires in hell, and lead all souls to heaven, especially those who most need thy mercy.
0: The fifth joyful mystery, the finding of Jesus in the temple.
2: Kind Mother, we cannot conceive the agony of your pure heart as you looked for your child for 3 days.
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1: Give us

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Hail Mary, full of grace, the Lord is with thee. 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Hail Mary, full of grace, the Lord is with thee. Blessed art thou amongst women, and blessed is the fruit of thy womb, Jesus.

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0: remain always with us. In the name of the Father, and the Son, and the Holy Spirit.
1: Please join us in praying the morning offering. In the name of the Father, and of the Son, and of the Holy Spirit, amen. O Jesus, through the Immaculate Heart of Mary, I offer you my prayers, works, joys, and sufferings of this day. For all the intentions of your Sacred Heart, in union with the Holy Sacrifice of the Mass throughout the world, in reparation for my sins, for the intentions of all my relatives and friends, and in particular for the intentions of the Holy Father this month. In the name of the Father, and of the Son, and of the Holy Spirit, amen. 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
0: The angel of the Lord declared unto Mary, Hail Mary, full of grace, the Lord is with thee. Blessed art thou among women, and blessed is the fruit of thy womb, Jesus. Behold the handmaid of the Lord. Hail Mary, full of grace, the Lord is with thee. Blessed art thou among women, and blessed is the fruit of thy womb, Jesus. And the Word was made flesh. Hail Mary, full of grace, the Lord is with thee. Blessed art thou among women, and blessed is the fruit of thy womb, Jesus. Pray for us, Holy Mother of God.

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2: In nomine Patris et Filii et Spiritus Sancti, Amen. St. Raymond Non Natus, the saint for today. And he entered the world at the end of the 12th century. And I can't say he was born, because that's how he got his name. His mother died during childbirth, and they cut her open and took him out. So that's why he's called Non Natus. He actually was not born. He doesn't have a birthday, you could say, in a certain sense. But he was from his youth, devoted to God. Completely devoted, and almost in a certain sense, the manner of his birth indicated the manner of his life. It said, unlike most people that are born into this world, Raymond Non Natus, Raymond the Unborn, seemed to be born for the next world. So his family was very wealthy, and his father intended for Raymond to be brought up as usual. Either a family business or family affairs, and it was expected Raymond was going to continue in this, but he had no interest whatsoever. In fact, it was said of him that he seemed to be old from his youth. He just had no interest in the usual youthful pursuits, didn't interest him. He would spend his time in prayer, and didn't seem to have any inclination for those usual silliness of children. Which they're supposed to have, but Raymond didn't seem to have those. And so his father, it's unknown whether he was wealthy, there was a lot of things he could do, but his father sent Raymond to go work in the fields as a shepherd. So it was definitely something beneath his state, but Raymond didn't mind at all. He used to go visit, when he was in the fields, he would visit a church of St. Nicholas, and he would pray there to a statue of the Virgin, to our Lord on the altar, and so on. So he was quite happy. Raymond, however, did not neglect his own education. He was educated, and he was a good student, and so he did seek that out. Eventually, it was at the during his prayers, he knelt at the foot of a statue of our Blessed Virgin, and asked her, because his own mother was no longer living, asked her to become his mother, and he seemed to receive in a vision her assent. Yes, she would take him as her son. And so it was in that prayer, and praying to the Blessed Virgin, he was thinking of joining the Order of the Mercedarians. If you recall, that was founded by St. Peter Nolasco at the request of St. Raymond of Peñafort. Raymond of Peñafort was the superior general of the Dominicans. That was in the 1200s sometime. I don't know exactly which. But Raymond of Peñafort, Peter Nolasco, founded the Mercedarians to redeem slaves taken by the Muslims. Right? That they would do the raids and take these Christian Catholic slaves, and so they would be redeemed back. And this was at the time when Spain wasn't Spain. It was like there was Catalonia, there was Aragon, there was Portugal. But then the lower part of Spain was controlled by the Muslims. And you could just go down there to Spain and you could see slaves in the marketplace, right? Slavery has been around for a long time, and it's not only Africans who have been enslaved, right? This was Africans enslaving Europeans. In any case, Raymond, the Mercedarians, Peter Nolasco, founded an order to redeem these captives. And very often they could be bought at prices that were not outrageous. So it was redeeming them from that life of slavery is in this life is the worst thing, but they're unable to receive the sacraments. They're unable to exercise the faith. Right? They're being corrupted by a false religion. That is the greater danger to be rescuing these Christians from. So Saint Raymond. Non Natus was joined the Mercedarians, and he was an excellent at ransoming slaves. And maybe he was a good negotiator, I guess. And personally, ransomed over several hundred back from the Muslims. and eventually became superior general of the whole order. And at one incident, this is kind of towards the end of his life, the money ran out, but there were more slaves to ransom. But he had no more money, and so he sold himself into slavery to free them. But it was a good trade. It was one of him and 28 others, so he made that trade. And we see right there, right, the greater love hath no man than he lay down in his life for a friend. And that was St. Raymond and the Mercedarians. And this is because he was worth more, because he was nobility. His ransom would be worth more, and it would be more likely he'd be ransomed. And so that's why he was able to do that. But he was taken into captivity, and his desire for souls was greater than his desire for freedom. So he would preach to his captives and anybody who was there, the Christians who were there, or the Catholics who were not able to practice the faith. Maybe they weren't practicing, they weren't praying, they were in despair. He preached to them to encourage them. But also he would preach to anybody who would listen, his captors, the Muslims, and so on. And so in probably the most famous event or incident for St. Raymond is the Muslim captors grew so tired of hearing him preach that they took a red hot poker and bored through his lips and padlocked his mouth shut. So that's the what you'll see him in icons of St. Raymond. You'll see him with a padlock around his lips, and they forced him to wear it for quite a long time. So he was in captivity. He suffered all this with just the greatest calmness, the greatest serenity, and eventually he himself would be ransomed and released. But this would be just 1 year before his natural death. And that's something to note in that you know, we wear white today because St. Raymond is a confessor and not a martyr, but he was willing to be. It very easily we could be wearing red today, because who knows? Were the Muslims going to kill him? Were they going to stop at padlocking his lips? Were they going to do anything else? He didn't know, but he was willing to suffer that. And that is the mark of the saints. They're all willing to be martyrs for Christ. I mean, in fact, very often people will kill themselves rather than fall into the hands of captors, because who knows how they'll be tortured? Who knows what's going to happen to them? They'd rather be dead than suffer captivity. But St. Raymond went boldly into it. You could almost say, like, he's more than a martyr. He's not willing to suffer, not only willing to suffer death, he's willing to suffer torture, repeated torture. I mean, how would you like to have our lips padlocked shut? But anyways, he is ransomed, and on his way back, actually, he receives word that was one of the Pope was so impressed with these reports he was hearing of St. Raymond, he wanted to make him a cardinal. And so Raymond hears this, and he's very distressed. He doesn't want to be a cardinal, but he nevertheless sets out for Rome in obedience to the Pope. But on the way, he grew very, very sick. So sick, in fact, that I don't quite know the circumstances, but they wanted to call for a priest. But the priest was unable to come just because of where he was, the difficulty in getting there. The priest was delayed. But St. Raymond's condition was very, very serious. A priest was not able to make it before he died. But what happened was angels, God sent angels down in the form of Mercedarians. They were wearing the clothes of the order, and they anointed St. Raymond and gave him the sacraments. And so then he passed on. So God will provide indeed. So he died in the year, 1240, the year of his death, and what a legacy he left behind. In fact, there's another miracle, sort of, that occurred after his death, in that when they took his body back to Spain, his hometown in Catalonia, and there was a dispute, where are we going to bury his body? It should be in this city, it should be in that city. So they got a mule. And they put his casket, you know, on this mule, and they blindfolded the mule, and they just said, wherever this mule goes, that's what we're going to do it. So the mule walked and ended up going to that little chapel of St. Nicholas where Raymond would visit when he was a shepherd. So that's where they built the cathedral, and the monastery grew up for the Mercedarians. So God certainly indeed evident in the life of St. Raymond. So very, very many lessons we could learn from this, not the least, as I mentioned, the willingness of the saints to suffer not only death, but torture and imprisonment, which can be even worse than a quick death by martyrdom, but also the idea that physical slavery is not the worst. It is not the worst to be a physical slave. It is much worse to be a moral slave, a slave to your passions, a slave to iniquity, a slave to vice, a slave to lies. And that's the worst slavery. And that is what ought to be opposed and resisted more than physical slavery. And indeed, as I say, the faith of our fathers, one of those hymns, they talk about that. Like, even in dungeons, imprisoned, we have that freedom. Freedom to love God, freedom because we know the truth, right? The truth is what sets us free. Right? Not the government, not an economic stimulus package, not this or not that. Truth sets us free. That is a true freedom to look for. It's a truth. And the Catholic Church is the one who gives it. So that is the worst and the kind of slavery. And that is a message that needs to be sent today. That is something we could learn from St. Raymond and the Mercedarians, is what kind of slavery is the worst kind, just like what kind of death is the worst kind, physical death or moral death, right? Mortal sin. The death of the soul is worse. But, you know, I would say part of the reason that we're not hearing that is because priests and even bishops feel like their lips are padlocked. They can't say what they want to say. That they're not free to speak the truth because of fear of reprisal from the government, reprisal from this or that. I'll lose my job, or we won't get the donations, or we'll lose this, or we'll lose that. Well, you know, whether those are good reasons or not, there's that fear of speaking the truth. And we need to pray that is overcome. We need men. We need especially the clerics, the ecclesiastical hierarchy. We need them to speak the truth and not to keep their lips padlocked shut. Open that, right? We can pray for the intercession of St. Raymond Nonnatus for that. But he's considered because of that imagery of his lips being locked, he's also the patron saint of those who suffer from gossip. Right, there are times when you should, you know, not open your mouth. Patron saint of gossip, patron saint of expectant mothers, right, because of the way he was born. Patron saint of priests, keeping the confessional seal, right? So there is that prudence, that discernment that tells us, when do we keep our mouth closed? When do we keep it shut? When do we lock it, like St. Raymond, you know, voluntarily? And when do we suffer it being locked? Involuntarily, and we need to ask for his intercession. Help me to be free. Help me not be a slave to fear of losing this or losing that or losing my reputation or fear of being imprisoned for speaking the truth. Help me to lose that fear. Unlock my lips and speak boldly the truth of the gospel to whoever listens. Right, to be instant, in season, and out of season. And that is a virtue very much in need today. So let us pray for ourselves, or ask that St. Raymond to pray for us through his intercession. We have the boldness to proclaim the truth, and please pray for your priests and bishops for the same. God bless you all. In the name of the Father, Son, and the Holy Ghost. Amen.
1: We hope you enjoyed that sermon entitled St. Raymond Non Natus. Lips Padlocked for Christ. Our next sermon is entitled St. Aidan of Lindisfarne, Apostle of the Missions.
3: May the holy names of Jesus and Mary and Joseph be blessed now and forever. In the name of the Father, and of the Son, and of the Holy Spirit. Amen. Dear brothers and sisters in Christ, today we celebrate a great feast, a bishop, of a great patron of the diocese which I am from, of the Hexham in Newcastle. This is today the feast of St. Aidan of Lindisfarne, a beautiful island. If you go up that way and pass north of Newcastle, is also called Holy Land, beautiful island. On this day, we turn the clock back to the year 651, St. Aidan of Lindisfarne, among the greatest missionaries of this early medieval period, died while on one of his frequent preaching missions in northern England. However, as many of these great saints of these times, Saint Aidan's legacy continues to live on even now. For from his monastery on Lindisfarne, the light of Christ would permeate the whole of Great Britain and even much of Europe. For all his great influence, we know actually very little about this apostle to the Britons. What we do know, as per normal in these times, comes from the Venerable Bede in his beautiful and unmatched ecclesiastical history of the English people. What about this saint today? Saint Aidan, of what we know about him, began his life of service in the Isle of Iona, just off the coast of Scotland. The monastery at Iona was established by Irish monks under Saint Columba, another great Celtic missionary during the so-called Dark Ages. The Dark Ages, as we know, these are the ages of light, but the world calls them the Dark Ages. About a century later, in St. Aidan's time, the monastery had become the major center of Gaelic Christianity and was receiving and sending monks all across the continent of Europe. By this time, Christianity in Northern England was largely replaced by the paganism of both native Britons and especially the Anglo-Saxon conquerors. The Kingdom of Northumbria, which is in the north of this country, had just been reconquered by King Oswald of Northumbria. Oswald took back his father's throne at the Battle of Heavenfield, where he prepared by praying for the battle before a wooden cross, and possibly a true relic of the true cross. Next, Oswald beheld a vision of St. Columba, who promised victory if his generals would be baptized. At council, all agreed then to be baptized the night before, and then victory came to Oswald. Oswald's Northumbrian kingdom was small but remarkably diverse. While Christianity was initially brought to Britain by the Roman saints and strengthened by St. Gregory and Augustine of Canterbury, it had fell away, as we said, from the Britons with the invasions of the Anglo-Saxons. Meanwhile, in this period, if you know your history, Ireland had been converted by St. Patrick, and then the Scots and the Picts by St. Columba. Among the kingdoms of Ireland and Scotland, Christianity had established magnificent and great monasteries, libraries and schools, and it was now their time to bring Christianity back to England. It was in this context that St. Oswald wished to make his kingdom Christian again after this victory in battle. Thus the victorious king asked the monks of St. Columba's Iona to send a missionary to be an apostle of Northumbria. Sometimes we know that things don't all fall into place and missions don't work out. In this case of Northumbria, the abbot of Iona responded to Oswald's request by sending a monk who was known to be harsh and severe. He had some trouble with the languages, and he found that the people there refused to listen to him. He thus made no progress in converting the people and returned to Iona, reporting that the people of Northumbria were too barbarous and stubborn to be reached. St. Aidan then heard this discourse, this discouraging report, and rose to chastise a bishop and a brother monk. Aidan ended his remark by saying, "You should have followed the practice of the apostles and began by giving them the milk of simpler teaching and gradually nourishing them with the word of God until they were capable of greater perfection and able to follow the loftier precepts of Jesus Christ, our Savior." St. Aidan was known to have the grace of discretion, and he was showing it here with his insight into preaching. If the people had forgotten Christ, they would need loving patience and instruction. Upon hearing these words from Aidan, the abbot knew that he had found then the next missionary to Northumbria. Even before he left for England, St. Aidan was well known for both for his ascetic practices, but especially for his great gentleness. His gentle example actually encouraged his fellow monks to extend their fasts on Wednesdays and Fridays and spend more time in prayer and learning. From his new monastery in Diocese, St. Aidan chose for his new monastery in Diocese, St. Aidan chose the rocky island of Lindisfarne, off the coast there of northern Northumbria, which greatly appealed to his sensibilities. Why? Because the island, it's a beautiful place to visit even now. The island is cut off from the mainland by a high tide, but pilgrims can walk the causeway at high tide. Even today, the Holy Land feels remote. Any wealth that was given to St. Aidan was almost immediately given back to the poor or used to free slaves. Some of these slaves followed Aidan back to Lindisfarne and were then educated by him, and a few even became priests. Feeling that a horse might be too decadent, Aidan preferred to walk. He was known on his walks for conversing with anyone who encountered on the road, whether it be a peasant or a noble. From these trips, he had converted and baptized countless people and earned more monks for his missions. Soon he had established parishes over all of northern England. Also, with great interest, St. Aidan of Lindisfarne is the patron saint of firemen, patron saint of firefighters. According to the legend, St. Aidan turned back an attack on Bamburgh, which is a place in Northumbria, by pagan forces who attempted to set the village walls on fire. St. Aidan saw the fire and could smell the smoke from Lindisfarne. At once he began to pray for the town and all who dwelt inside. The cries of Aidan were heard by Almighty God because the wind abruptly changed and sent flames and smoke back towards the invaders. This convinced the invaders that the city was protected by spiritual forces. By the prayers of St. Aidan, Bamburgh and the royal house was saved from destruction. So he is not just only the patron of Northumbria, the Diocese of Hexham and Newcastle, the Catholic Diocese, but also of firemen. With wildfires ranging everywhere, St. Aidan is the patron we call upon to protect the firefighters risking their lives each and every day. St. Aidan's fame spread far and wide due to his humility, his kindness, and great number of miracles that he brought about. A loving bishop with a missionary zeal that can seem rare these days. St. Aidan then, today, brothers and sisters in Christ, shows us that a bishop can in fact change history. From his rocky monastery, missionaries would travel throughout Britain and parts of Europe with the same missionary zeal of their founder. We need this holy zeal for souls today. Consider the zeal of Jesus Christ, our Savior, himself. Jesus was most zealous for souls. Zeal is an energy, a passion, and a drive to accomplish some task. The task that Jesus was zealous for was the conversion of every heart that he encountered. As he walked from town to town, encountering person after person, Jesus Christ, we know, could see into their hearts. Even in the mystical accounts of his loss in Jerusalem for the 3 days as a child, he was said to have gone in search of the social outcasts, the poor, and the poor to speak to them the divine words and release them from the captivity of the devil and of sin. He saw Jesus Christ that so many were people were troubled and abandoned. He could see they were like sheep without a shepherd. And this moved him to compassion with the zeal to become their shepherd and to remove the trouble from their hearts, to let them know they were invited to belong to his new kingdom. We ask then this great saint today, Bishop Saint Aidan, not to put the fire of zeal out in our hearts, but to inflame it with the holy desire to put to flight all the idolatry, the paganism, the mediocrity and indifference in our isles nowadays. Show your zeal then for souls by having zeal especially for Mary, the Blessed Virgin Mary and her holy name. Seek to know the Mother who already knows you. All she asks from you is your perseverance and constancy in this zeal and giving her daily simple and beautiful bouquets of love and sacrifice. This is our work today. This is our work as Saint Aidan of the past ages, to conquer souls for Jesus Christ by the most easy, safe, and quickest way, namely the way of the Blessed Virgin Mary, the star of the new evangelization. Amen. May the holy names of Jesus, Mary, and Joseph be blessed now and forever. In the name of the Father, and of the Son, and of the Holy Spirit. Amen.
1: We hope you enjoyed that sermon entitled Saint Aidan of Lindisfarne, Apostle of the Missions. Our next sermon is entitled Fruitful Talents.
4: Praise be Jesus and Mary. Today's gospel presents us with this tremendous parable of the man and his servants, and he entrusts certain talents to them. And this is all about God and what God entrusts to each and every one of us, and what we are supposed to then do with what God has entrusted to us. All of the good that we are supposed to do for God's glory and for the salvation of souls. And so God, to whom all of us are called to be his good and faithful servants, he entrusts his possessions. You see, every good gift that we have, every good quality, even right down to our very being and existence, is entrusted to us by God. This is a communication and a participation in what God possesses in and of himself. Okay, that could be, well, we start with being, right? And then we're talking about intelligence, free will, health, material possessions, all of these things. Everything's been entrusted to us, each according to his ability. So we haven't been entrusted the same things, and even where there may be the same things, not to the same degree. All right, so we're all unique, individual, called to come into this world in a certain

And this refers to the day of our judgment, when we must stand before God and render an account for our life. Time itself is a gift, right? Time is a gift from God, and it's to be used wisely. And so at the end of our time in this world, we must render an account of what we have done with the good things, the gifts, the talents we have received from God. And so this servant, who is good and faithful, he renders an account and has produced five more, and he is rewarded justly by God. You are entrusted with small matters. Now I will give you great responsibilities. Share your master's joy. And so what God entrusts to his servants in this world are relatively small things, right? They're usually not great things. But when they get to heaven, they're entrusted with much. And so they're now there interceding for us. And share your master's joy. That refers to the sharing in Christ's glory in heaven and the joy of being in union with the Most Holy Trinity. Now, today we celebrate this votive mass in honor of Our Lady, the handmaid of the Lord. And we can see how this parable refers to her. You know, it says that the man entrusted his possessions, each to a servant, according to their ability. Well, what did God entrust to the Blessed Virgin Mary? Almost everything, right? I mean, that's what the Church teaches with regard to who the Immaculate Conception is. She is full of grace. She possesses the fullness of God's gifts. So he entrusted everything that he could entrust to a mere creature, to the Blessed Virgin Mary. And Our Lady, again, this word, immediately, the one who received, etc., goes and does this. This refers perfectly to Our Lady. Because always and everywhere, with perfect promptitude and joy and ease, she's carrying out the will of God. She's being moved by the Holy Spirit to do everything, always and everywhere, that which is most pleasing to God. And so when it times to settle accounts with the Blessed Virgin Mary at the end of her life, well, she's assumed into heaven and there crowned queen. And our Lord doesn't say to Our Lady, "Well done, my good and faithful handmaid." No, he says, "Well done, my best and most faithful handmaid." And he doesn't say, "Since you were entrusted with small matters," because in fact, Our Lady was entrusted with a great matter, to be the mother of the Redeemer. Already in this world, she was entrusted with this highest mission of being the mother of the Redeemer and the co-redemptrix of the human race. And so, because she was faithful in this great matter, she's entrusted with the maximum responsibilities and made spiritual mother of the entire human race, the universal queen. And as far as sharing in her master's joy, there is no other creature, angelic or human, who participates in the divine life in heaven to the degree that the Blessed Virgin Mary does. Now, how are we measuring up in this parable? There is one servant who is wicked and lazy. Okay, and he says from his own mouth that out of fear, he went off and buried the talent. All right, substitute in there whatever passion you want. Fear, lust, anger. For some reason or another, we're not good servants. Okay, that could very well be the case. And so what is the admonition that the master says? "Then why didn't you put my money in the bank?" You know what? That's a reference to total consecration to Our Lady. Because we already saw how she is the best and most faithful servant. And those souls who totally consecrate themselves to her, it's like putting money in the bank. In other words, you're guaranteed.

0: guarantee to return. If you entrust yourself to Our Lady without reservation, everything, completely, totally, your whole life, death, and eternity, do you think she's going to make a mistake with you? No, she's not. You'll be guaranteed to have a return. And so that's what we want to do. We want to entrust ourselves to Our Lady and allow her to form us and to make us into good and faithful servants. In the name of the Father, and of the Son, and of the Holy Spirit. Amen.
1: We hope you enjoyed that sermon entitled Fruitful Talents. Our next sermon is entitled Servant of God, Martin of Valencia.
2: August 31st, the Servant of God, Martin of Valencia, Confessor, First Order. Father Martin of Valencia came not from the large Spanish city of that name, but from a little village in the Diocese of Leon. There he was born in 1470. Martin manifested a decided attachment for St. Francis and his order from his youth. He begged for the habit of the Franciscans shortly after he had entered upon his studies. In the novitiate, he read the book of Father Bartholomew Pisa on the similarity between the life of St. Francis and that of our Lord. This stimulated in him a desire to conform his life with that of Christ in imitation of St. Francis. He longed especially to devote himself to the salvation of souls. As soon as he was ordained a priest, he applied himself with unusual zeal to this work and had most blessed results. On one of his journeys, he was overpowered by robbers who beat him nearly to death, but he prayed for his torturers. He was also subjected to many interior trials. A spirit of dryness and many kinds of temptations tortured him for years. Neither prayer nor rigorous mortification afforded him any relief. But they helped him bear the trial by which Almighty God was preparing him to do great things for him. On one occasion, Father Martin read in Psalm 58, Visit all the nations, O Lord, the God of hosts, and then found this passage twice. They shall return at evening. He was then given the comforting assurance that in the evening of his life, very many nations would return to God through him. He did not have to wait long for its fulfillment. In the year 1524, Emperor Charles V of Spain petitioned the superiors of the Franciscans for missionaries for the recently conquered province of New Spain or Mexico. 12 apostolic men were chosen for the mission, 10 priests and 2 lay brothers. Father Martin, who was then almost 55 years old, was placed in charge. They arrived safely in Mexico, and then according to the instructions given them, they devoted themselves to the conversion of the Indians. Their work was crowned with amazing success. The terrible human sacrifices ceased. Numerous idols were demolished. Their temples destroyed. In their places, Christian churches were built. Wayside crosses were erected. Christian schools and convents were founded. Father Martin, who was the guiding spirit of this great work, received the name of Apostle of the Indians. In the year 1531, he could report to his superiors in the order, "Each one of the 12 of us who were sent here has baptized no less than 100,000 Indians. They were docile to our instructions. They received the sacraments with great devotion and send their children to our schools. These children give promise to our highest hopes, are very intelligent, and love and venerate the Mother of God." What the Church was losing during those very years through Martin Luther in Germany, Father Martin of Valencia was regaining for her in the New World. Exhausted by hardships and the rigorous mortification he constantly practiced, he died on one of his journeys in the year 1534 in the arms of an associate. God glorified him by many miracles. On God's solicitude for his church, see how God watches over his church. When one apostle falls away, another one is called into the fold. If thousands apostatize in one country, hundreds of thousands join the church in another country. It is immaterial to God where they come from, for he is the Lord of the world, and all the ends of the earth shall adore him. From the rising of the sun even to going down, my name is great among the Gentiles, and in every place there is offered to my name a clean oblation. Admire and adore the loving providence of God, who is constantly dispensing graces to the human race through his church, and to whom the most distant nations are as close as those that have belonged to the church for many centuries. Consider how an entire race, and even whole nations, can lose the blessings and the graces of Christ's church if they do not remain loyal amid the temptations and persecutions of any period. Large countries in Asia and Africa once flourished under the blessing of the Christian church and Christian civilization. They apostatized, and the result was that they were plunged into barbarism, while Christianity and good morals flourished in Europe. Have we not reason to fear that if godlessness and contempt for the Christian church continue to increase in our midst, God Almighty will gradually move the light farther away, deprive us of the blessings of the church, and give it to a new world? Let us endeavor wherever and in whatever manner we can to uphold the fear of God and a life governed by the principles of the church. And let us often pray that God's wrath may not leave the nations of the West to their own wickedness. Consider that God deals with nations as well as with individuals according to their correspondence with the grace he gives them. If you are not faithful in using the graces God gives you, if you do not profit by the efforts made by zealous priests, God will transfer these graces to someone else and will give him the crown that was destined to be yours in eternity. Be diligent then in using the graces which our Lord places at your disposal. Remain faithful in his service and hold fast that which you have, that no man may take your crown. Prayer of the Church. Keep thy church, we beseech thee, O Lord, in perpetual mercy. And because without thee the weakness of man is wont to fall, save him by thine aid from all things hurtful, and guide him to all things profitable unto salvation. Through Christ our Lord.
1: We hope you enjoyed that sermon entitled Servant of God, Martin of Valencia. Our final sermon for today is entitled Avoiding an Unhealthy Pastime.
3: Praise be Jesus and Mary. In today's gospel, taken from Luke chapter 4, we hear of our Lord's ministry of exorcism in Capernaum. St. Luke tells us in verse 32 that Jesus spoke with authority, and the crowd marveled at his healing power. And then it says in verse 36 that they said, "For with authority and power he commands the unclean spirits, and they come out." The Greek word that St. Luke uses there for authority is exousia. It means authority or power. It also means to have the right to do something. St. John says at the end of the book of Revelation, he says, "Blessed are those who wash their robes, that they may have the right," literally exousia, "to the tree of life, and that they may enter the city by the gates." So we know that our Lord entrusted his power and his authority to his apostles and their successors, the bishops. A famous bishop whom we celebrated in the liturgy last week, St. Augustine himself, once said, and we see this in the Catechism, if you look at number 119, he's quoted there saying, St. Augustine said, "I wouldn't believe in the gospel had not the authority of the Catholic Church already moved me to do so." And also the Vatican II document, Lumen Gentium, and Numbers 25 and 27 reaffirm that the bishops are endowed with the authority of Christ. So not just a mere human authority. We only mention this today because we want to offer a word of discouragement. St. Paul said in the first letter today, he said, encourage one another and build each other up. Well, this morning we want to offer a word of discouragement, not encouragement. We want to discourage Catholics from the unhealthy sport or activity of bishop bashing, which is a sport unfortunately played by a lot in certain Catholic circles. I would call bishop bashing simply the constant criticizing and blaming and complaining about the hierarchy. It's clearly a sin against the fourth commandment, where we're told to honor our father and mother, and that commandment refers to all of those who are in authority over us. St. Peter, the first pope, says in 1 Peter 2:17 that Christians are to honor the emperor. He said that. And who was the emperor at the time when he was writing that letter? It was actually Nero, of all people. Nero, who would be the one to actually put St. Peter and St. Paul and a bunch of other Christians to death. If Christians were to honor a wretched emperor, how much more do we honor, or how much more honor do we owe those who are the spiritual heads of the church? It's not a question of giving the bishops a blank check and saying that everything that they do is good. That's not the case. Pointing out things that are wrong or simply that we don't like is one thing. Focusing on those things and constantly criticizing those people is another thing. And the bishop bashers tend to fall into that second category. I think a lot of times it's just the critical, self-righteous spirit that some people have towards pretty much everyone and everything, and they just carry that over into their faith life, right? So if you have a critical or a judgmental spirit in general, it just makes sense that you're going to bring that spirit with you into church. But that spirit does need to be exercised. We have to learn to get rid of that spirit. Just as there are armchair quarterbacks in football, there are also armchair bishops in faith. It's very easy to be an armchair quarterback. It's also pretty easy to be an armchair bishop as well. It's true, again, not all the bishops are saints, clearly, and some are truly sinners and even heretics, at least borderline heretics. That's certainly the history of the church demonstrates that. And sometimes they need to be corrected and even removed at times as well. But that doesn't change the fact that we owe them respect and reverence and obedience. Of course, not everyone agrees with me when I say these things. And people say, well, Father, you're pretty naive about the reality of the church, the way that you look at things. And they're probably right in some cases. Certainly in some cases, that's probably true. I'm not too well informed about particulars at times. However, I can recognize when someone has a good and a healthy spirituality, so one that's focused on growing in holiness, and when someone has an unhealthy or toxic spirituality, which is one that's focused on something other than growing in holiness. And one of the signs of toxicity is that priest bashing, bishop bashing, cardinal bashing, pope bashing, spirituality or syndrome that some people have, if you want to call it that. One of the first bishops, St. James, wrote in the New Testament letter, his New Testament letter, he said, God resists the proud, but gives grace to the humble. Right? James 4:6. So sometimes we need to stop and ask ourselves, is the criticism of the hierarchy that I'm offering or that I'm hearing, is it necessary or helpful? Is it constructive or is it destructive? Is it respectful or is it reactionary and not too respectful? A lot of complaining and criticism that we hear about the hierarchy isn't constructive or helpful. A lot of it just undermines the church itself. Personally, I'm not a big fan of bishop bashing, one, because I'm just one step away from that, right? So if you bash the bishop, who's next? The priests, right? So I'm right in line. I'm the next one in line, so it's understandable, right? But also, even before I was a priest or a religious, I've never been a fan of one to criticize or complain about the hierarchy. hierarchy. I've always seen a spirit of criticism as a breeding ground for pride and self-righteousness, so simply not my spirituality. Got to avoid those things. And it wasn't St. Francis's spirituality either. He was respectful to those who were Christ's ministers. He strove to see the person of Christ in them, not the sinner in them. When we pass from this life and stand before our Lord, the conversation between us and him is not going to be about what this cardinal or this bishop or this pope said or did. That's not what the conversation is going to be about. The conversation is going to be about what you said, about what you did with your life. It's called the particular judgment. It's when our judging ceases and God's judging begins. Okay, if we've spent our pre-conversion or our post-conversion lives criticizing and complaining about the church, our Lord just might throw that back in our face and begin to criticize and complain about us. We're not going to find that too pleasant. Jesus said in Matthew 7, verse 2, he said, "For as you judge, so will you be judged. And the measure with which you measure will be measured out to you." So if we want our particular judgment to go well, then we need to start judging others down here with right judgment, but also with mercy, too. We've got to pray and intercede for the hierarchy rather than criticize and complain about them. I know of a lady who was from a place where the parishes weren't very good, and even the bishop, it seems, wasn't very faithful to our Lord's teachings. And this lady prayed, and she offered herself to God, and she did a lot of penance. And the situation in her town, but also in her diocese, actually completely changed. Now there are very faithful priests in the parishes there. There's also a very good bishop there as well, too. And I'm pretty convinced that the change had more to do with her self-offering, with her yes to God, than it did with anything else. And to the best of my knowledge, she wasn't a priest or a bishop basher. She was smarter than that. Prayer and penance are powerful weapons, so we don't need to underestimate them. We shouldn't underestimate them at all. And lastly, perhaps the only thing worse than the sport of bishop bashing is actually subtracting yourself from the authority of your local bishop and the Bishop of Rome by frequenting pseudo-Catholic groups that aren't in full communion with the church, because then you're not just criticizing the authority that Christ, the church, you're not just criticizing the authority that Christ gave to the apostles and to the bishops, you're actually denying that authority. You're denying it. Traditionally, we used to call that Protestantism. At least when I was growing up, they called that Protestantism. And subtracting ourselves from the authority of the bishops is the logical next step or consequence of the bishop and priest and cardinal and pope bashing spirituality. There are other reasons that people go that route as well, but there's also no excuse for going that route at the same time. If you lose the supernatural vision of the church, then you're obviously going to wander away from her sooner or later. So let's ask Our Lady for the grace to stop criticizing and complaining, and the grace to start doing penance and to start praying instead. And to go back to what we said at the beginning, if we respect and obey the authority that Christ established on this earth, authority exousia in Greek, then we will have the right exousia. We will have the right to enter paradise, where God's authority is respected and reverenced and loved above all else. Praise be Jesus and Mary. Now.
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1: 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On August 31st, we celebrate the feast of St. Raymond Nonatus, Confessor. Raymond was born to a poor Spanish noble family in the year of our Lord 1204. His mother died in childbirth, and Raymond was delivered via cesarean section, hence his Latin moniker, Nonatus, or Not Born. Raymond stubbornly adopted the life of a hermit on the family farm, caring for the sheep himself instead of supervising others, until his father finally allowed Raymond to pursue his vocation. Raymond joined the Royal, Celestial, and Military Order of Our Lady of Mercy and the Redemption of the Captives, known as the Mercedarians, and received his habit from their founder, St. Peter Nolasco. Raymond eventually succeeded Peter as the order's ransomer, and soon fulfilled his Mercedarian vow in giving himself as a hostage in return for more captives. When his preaching began to convert local Muslims, the authorities drilled holes through his lips and shut them together with a padlock. To his sorrow, Raymond was eventually ransomed back to Spain and almost immediately made a cardinal against his own wishes. He was spared further unwanted earthly honors by contracting a fatal illness on the way to Rome in the year of our Lord 1240. Raymond is a patron of expectant mothers, midwives, and newborns. Also honored on this day are St. Aristides the Philosopher, St. Aidan of Lindisfarne, Queen St. Cuthberga, and many other martyrs, confessors, and holy virgins. For more about the saints and seasons of the Catholic Church, visit thestationofthecross.com/saints and seasons.
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4: 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I'll be speaking along with Father Declan Gibson, Jane Mancini, and Dr. Carlo Broussard of Catholic Answers. I believe you'll have a wonderful day of faith, fellowship, and encouragement. 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

0: Boston area weather. The temperature is 65 degrees under partly cloudy skies. The wind is from the north at 6 miles per hour. The forecast for this morning, partly cloudy with a light breeze, 70 degrees. This afternoon, a few clouds and somewhat breezy. Temperature 73 degrees. Then this evening, mostly cloudy with some light winds, 70 degrees. That's the weather brought to you by iCatholicMobile.com.
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0: It's time to rise right. Giving you the latest news and information to start your day. Plus bold, lively discussion about the church, the world, and issues affecting you and your family. All through a Catholic lens. Get up on the right side. Rise right.
1: May the holy names of Jesus and Mary be blessed now and forever. Good morning. You're listening to Rise Right on the Station of the Cross Catholic Media Network. Jake Kraft here. And yes, I am finally rejoined by my co-host, Sarah Kane. And a very good morning to you, Sarah. Welcome back. I'm sure people are wondering, well, we just heard her all last week. Yeah, those were pre-records. We did those before you were undergoing all the joys of a tonsillectomy and so on and so forth, especially the recovery, which we were trying to keep tabs on. We were praying for you. We were hoping that you had as swift a recovery and as painless a recovery as possible. But I understand it was a little difficult along the way, but you are back. So good morning to you.
2: I am back. Yeah. God be praised. So I appreciate the fact that I am back enough to be able to speak at all this morning. I'm hoping that my voice holds out all the way through. I won't make any promises. If I make strange expressions as I swallow, that's the reason. But I do hope that your vacation week was much better than my recovery week. Jake, how was it?
1: It was, I would say, at least slightly preferable to the procedure and recovery you've had to go through. It was wonderful. My wife and I and a bunch of my in-laws went down to the Outer Banks in North Carolina. So we were actually not too far from your neck of the woods, Sarah, but we were...
2: I would have visited perhaps if it were not for, you know...
1: Not for exactly. I don't think you were up for
2: to eat.
1: I don't think you were up for the beach time that we got in. So it was quite fun. Lots of good time. Kind of getting to know more of my my wife's family that I hadn't really hung out with yet. You know, I'd met them at family events and that sort of thing, especially our wedding and so on and so forth. So it was a really nice opportunity to get to stay with them for a week and get to meet them. And the Outer Banks were great. And people might notice my little Outer Banks lapel pin here. I do collect enamel pins. So I made sure I grabbed one while I was down there. I was like, I'm not big on souvenirs for every little thing everywhere I go, but I do like having a little, well, you know, a little pin or something like that, especially for to remember it by. So a really wonderful trip. My wife's family's got a history of going there, so it was great. Thankfully, we got back safe. It was a long drive. We did it all in one day, so did a lot of driving. So I don't have
2: 10 hours.
1: What's that?
2: 10 hours, is that right?
1: 12. It was 12 hours of driving on Saturday, and I did most of it. So I don't quite have the same sort of sympathetic story that Sarah has, as far as coming back from all this time off and trying to remember how to do this show properly. But hopefully we will be of benefit to you in your listening this morning. It's a Monday. It's the last day of August. We're getting into fall really more officially here very soon. So we're getting into September.
2: I'm excited.
1: Me too. I do love autumn. It's one of my it's one of my favorite. It's probably in my top four favorite seasons is fall. But
2: it's in my top two.
1: It's probably in my top two as well. I love fall.
2: Yeah.
1: But we're getting this week off to a great start. We'll have lots of fun September feasts and themes coming up. But we're going to close out August with Saint Raymond Nonatus and a couple of other shout outs that we'll give. And plus some interesting news to catch up on. You wouldn't have heard any of these live news all last week, unfortunately, from us. So hopefully you still enjoyed those new pre-record episodes that we gave you, some interesting interviews. But now we're getting back into the swing of things with the news. And again, please keep Sarah in her prayer, in your prayers for a good recovery and that her voice holds out. So I'm not left holding the show down solo again. It was fun when I did it, but I wouldn't want to make a habit of it. It's much more fun having Sarah here to bounce things off of.
2: So.
1: But let's begin our day with prayer. In the name of the Father, and of the Son, and of the Holy Spirit. Amen.
2: Amen.
1: O Jesus, through the Immaculate Heart of Mary, I offer you my prayers, works, joys, and sufferings of this day.
2: For all the intentions of your Sacred Heart, in union with the Holy Sacrifice of the Mass throughout the world.
1: For the salvation of souls.
2: The reparation of sins.
1: The reunion of all Christians.
2: And in particular for the intentions of the Holy Father this month.
1: Amen.
2: Amen.
1: Let us pray. O God, who made Blessed Raymond, your confessor, famous for delivering your faithful from the captivity of the infidels, grant us by his intercession that having been released from the bonds of our sins, we may, with free minds, do what is pleasing to you.
2: Through Jesus Christ, thy Son, our Lord, who liveth and reigneth with thee in the unity of the Holy Spirit, God, world without end.
1: Amen.
2: Amen.
1: In the name of the Father, and of the Son, and of the Holy Spirit. Amen.
2: Amen. And here is your attempt at a morning news brief. Federal Reserve Chairman Kevin Warsh said that the central bank's goal is to bring inflation down to 2%, but warned that heightened interest rates may continue if price pressures do not cease. Nepal's flooding and mudslides result in at least 900 dead so far and over 4,000 missing. Please do pray for those relief efforts and for the souls of those lost. Google Maps has officially changed Lake Ontario to Lake America following the Trump administration's announcement last week. The U.S. Equal Employment Opportunity Commission alleged that Apple had denied a Jewish employee's request not to work on the Sabbath and fired him when he complained. Apple has now settled that case. A record number of people at Harvard joined the Catholic Church, with 85 people being confirmed. Harvard University's undergraduate chaplain, Father Nathaniel Sanders, described the record number of converts as part of a years-long growing interest in the Catholic faith on campus. George Russell Isabel Jr. was sentenced to nearly 1 year in jail after mailing podcast host Benny Johnson a letter saying that Johnson and his family should be exterminated, in addition to other violent threats. The regional government of Castile and León in Spain highlighted the beatification cause of Queen Isabella during a meeting with the president of the Spanish Bishops' Conference. And we have a lot of news to get to today, but before we do, let's go ahead and talk about our saint today, which I think is a little bit lesser known.
1: Yes, indeed. Saint Raymond Nonatus. And there's a reason for his last name, which we will get into. That's quite intriguing. He's, as you say, probably lesser known, but he has a great history and a great story. So it begins with his birth to, and this is one of these phrases that comes across with a lot of these saints that someone of our day and age will be reading it and thinking, what's going on here? A poor Spanish noble family. And well, yes, nobility can be poor. You can have a noble rank, a noble family name, an aristocratic pedigree, and yet not have any money, any actual wealth to do things with. So this is a matter of the actual heritage and not whether you have money or not. You had many of these noble families who had lost their money for various reasons, whether it was stolen or lost by some frivolous member of the family spending it all, or there's so many ways that they can lose that, but they still have that rank, that prestige. So Raymond was born to a Spanish noble family that was very poor in the year of our Lord 1204, so right at the very start of the 13th century here. And the reason for his name, Nonatus, it's not the name of the noble family. That name comes from the fact that his mother died in childbirth, tragically, and Raymond was delivered via cesarean section. So his name, Nonatus, means not born. He was not born. He was delivered via this surgery. So he was given this not quite a nickname, so to speak, but this way of distinguishing, well, which Raymond is it? It's Raymond Nonatus, Raymond the not born. So rather interesting. But he maintains that Latin name to this day as his sort of part of his saintly name, Saint Raymond Nonatus. And though he's a nobleman, he quite stubbornly adopts the life of a hermit on his family farm. So they still have the land, and they still have sheep, and he becomes a shepherd as a hermit on this family farm because he doesn't want to he doesn't want to be in charge of other people. He says, no, I don't want to, live, even though we're poor, we still have these expectations based on our rank, our pedigree, and I'm not interested in that. He wants to be a hermit. And he refuses to supervise others in the work of caring for the sheep. He does so himself. Finally, his father says, all right, fine, you can go pursue your vocation. So he does so. And he joins this amazing order, which was founded by St. Peter Nolasco. And this is great. The Royal Celestial and Military Order of Our Lady of Mercy and the Redemption of the Captives. Imagine having to say that every time. So they're known for short as the Mercedarians, that they're dedicated to mercy. And this is an amazing order because it was founded to ransom captives. They were basically, their entire purpose is to find captives, especially Christian captives of the Islamic slavers, for example, around the Mediterranean, and to either obtain money through donations to ransom them back, or sometimes to even give themselves as hostages in return, which is what Raymond does. And he's actually becomes the order's ransomer, so he's in charge of organizing the funds and such when they come in, and then eventually gives himself as a hostage in return. And that's where we get this amazing story. He's a captive of the local Muslims, and he starts preaching. He starts preaching the faith, and he starts getting converts. So the local authorities drill holes through his lips and shut them together with a padlock. They literally padlock his lips together so he can't preach. And it's said that Raymond was actually sorrowful when he's finally ransomed back to Spain himself. He does not want to. He wants to stay and preach as best as he can, but they try and shut him up. He's ransomed back to Spain, and he's made a cardinal against his own wishes as well. Again, he doesn't want to be put in charge of anyone, but because he orders ransomer, he says, okay, well, I'm going to go literally offer myself up. And eventually ransomed back, made a cardinal. But on his way to Rome, he contracts a fatal illness. And it's said that this helped spare him from any further unwanted earthly honors. And he goes to our Lord. And he's a patron, of course, he's a great patron of the Mercedarian Order as one of their great saints. But he's a patron as well of expectant mothers and midwives and newborns, for obvious reasons with his story. So truly a great story here, but a great patron as well for both the captives and for those who are and in any way related with childbirth.
2: It's funny because it reminds us of this central part in history in which Christians were slaves in part because of their faith. And if you go to a public school nowadays, or really within the last 40 years, you may have been told some variation of the fact that the only slavery that has existed is, you know, the white masters and black slaves kind of dynamic of the cattle slavery that existed specifically and solely in America, whereas it contrasts with the reality of the fact that slavery existed in so many parts of the world and still exists today. Mm-hmm. And so it was one of the things that was kind of shocking to me when I was a child still in public schools or in high school, and I kind of went to war with one of my teachers over it because we were taught that this was sort of one instance of slavery, and I realized that wasn't the case, you know, and it became this sort of back and forth for a while there. So I really appreciate the fact that we can kind of use these stories of the saints to sort of bring this back into light. But also it reminds me, Jake, and maybe this seems like a reach, but I don't think it is. So Charlemagne, one of the things that I like about him most actually is the fact that he interceded for Christians in other lands, right? So when he was, you know, looking at Christians within lands that were owned by Saracens and so on, he's negotiating with them for the sake of Christians. And I think it gives us a very unique and specific and almost like non-modern perspective of what it means to engage in charity. The specific thing of the Christians that are there really are my brothers in Christ in a very actionable way. As opposed to now, we're just like, well, there are people over there and, you know, maybe they're suffering or whatever, and we're going to help for sort of philanthropic reasons. But, you know, there you're going, no, like, these are my brothers in Christ, so I have a particular obligation. And it's that particular obligation which is very non-contemporary, very non-modern, but is actually like a huge part of our faith.
1: Absolutely. And that's something that we actually discussed in the first week that you were gone. I discussed it with Eamon Clark when he came on the show, and he was talking about his SALT initiative in Pakistan, where Catholics are so strongly persecuted, and this sort of obligation of ours to help our fellow brothers and sisters around the world, because things may be difficult at times, certainly here in the West, and ever more increasingly so, but we do have an obligation for those who are in even worse situations to try and help them out and encourage them to stay strong in the faith and do what we can to help ease their sufferings. It's not a bad thing to try and ease someone else's sufferings, even though they may have the obligation to sort of offer it up and accept that in their own personal way, in their relationship with their faith. But for us to minister to them is a very good thing. It is a great duty of ours. So hopefully we can have Eamon on the show again when you're here, Sarah, so we can talk to him.
2: That'd
1: together.
2: Be great.
1: And you can get a chance to talk with him. But this was a big part of our discussion was the persecution of Catholics elsewhere, especially in Pakistan in this case. And it goes right along with what you're saying about Charlemagne, right along with what the Mercedarians were devoted to. Mm-hmm. Because this was the main issue of slavery at that time, was the slave trade in the Mediterranean, particularly in northern Africa and the Middle East. And the main, you know, sort of proponents of this were the Muslim, not just, you know, Muslim pirates and raiders, but the actual Muslim governments, the authorities. They were deeply, deeply involved in this. It was a matter of course that when a Muslim army defeated a Christian army, the captives would be sold into slavery and so on and so forth. Mm-hmm. So a long, long history of this that gets is it wrong to say that it gets whitewashed?
2: Yeah,
1: it's kind of the opposite in a way. But it gets completely forgotten nowadays. So the fact that we have these saints to point to say, and we don't even have to say, oh, well, we've got, you know, crusader saints or whatever. We've got saints who simply devoted themselves to caring for those captives directly, to say, yeah, take me instead, let me send you back. Part like this, and even less martial way to point this out and say that even if you think nowadays, okay, maybe the answer isn't necessarily to just try and raise an army yourself and march into a place where there's still slavery going on. You're going to end up with a lot of complications, unfortunately. But you have this example of simple Christian charity of offering yourself, and Raymond taking opportunity of that place. Where he's, you know, in captivity, and he just starts preaching. He starts gaining converts there from the local Muslim population. So the way that he fuses the corporal works of mercy and the spiritual works of mercy is absolutely incredible, with this vivid, of course, depiction that they have to literally lock his lips shut. He's portrayed this in so many of
2: How flattering, though.
1: I know.
2: You know,
1: imagine that being that good at it.
2: Yeah, exactly. The very concept that other people who don't share the faith consider you to be so dangerous and so successful at convincing people and bringing them around their conversions. So that they're like, well, the only way is to shut you up.
1: Talk about being silenced or canceled. He's an example with where it's quite physical, quite real in that physical sense, that they have to lock his actual lips shut, not just boot him off of YouTube or exile him to Rumble or something. No offense to our wonderful Rumble listeners, but this amazing, the effect being so great that they have to silence him physically, as opposed to just saying, hey, you be quiet over there, type of thing. But and it's exemplified by his total devotion to humility, not wanting to be in charge of other people, thinking that he's unworthy of this. And yet God sends him these ways that he can't deny being in a position to have authority, whether he's the official ransomer for the order, succeeding the founder himself, St. Peter Nolasco, or whether he is made a cardinal. Again, against his will, but they say, you know, here's this honor that we need to give you. This is something that you are such a credit to the church that we want to put you in this position to show, you know, that this is what the church is capable of. It's maybe against what he wants, but the church understands that there's this honor to it that is important. But then God says, God has pity on him for his great humility and says, all right, I'm going to call you home at the age of just 36. Imagine that. All of this he gets done by the age of 36. Born in 1204, dies in 1240.
2: We need to step it up, Jake.
1: I think so. We're nearing that point where we need to shape up or ship out. And I do want to make sure, before we move on, to give a shout out to a couple of saints here. Just another one of these fun English saints, Saint Cuthberga, a queen of Northumbria. And she is one of these wonderful English female religious. And another English saint whose name pops up regularly when we talk about other saints, Saint Aidan of Lindisfarne. Lindisfarne is a very famous abbey known as the Holy Island of Lindisfarne. This abbey, which is a source of many, many other saints. And he is a bishop in Northumbria. He is trying to kind of rekindle the faith in Northumbria, where it's kind of fallen apart in the 7th century. And it was at the request of the then king of Northumbria, who's a saint himself, King Saint Oswald of Northumbria. He was sent there, made bishop, and takes his place in Lindisfarne, the Holy Abbey, where he founds the Abbey of Lindisfarne. He is greatly praised by St. Bede, the Venerable, and it's, I believe, St. Cuthbert, yes, who sees St. Aidan being carried up by angels into heaven, and that inspires Cuthbert's vocation when he's serving as a shepherd boy, and he devotes himself to a holy life. So very great and influential saint there from the 7th century in England. This long, long history of great English saints that kind of got written out. It only survives in like the names of churches that are yep. now Anglican mm-hmm. and these sort of little remnants of, oh yeah, it's some local saint, I guess. So we kind of have a little bit of a holiday on his day and don't really know what he was about. And I guess he was, you know, Christian because he's a saint, right? Well, they were all Catholic. They were all devoted to the Catholic yeah. faith. They were all loyal to Rome. So long, long history in there in England. God willing, it will come back in some way. We've seen some little signs of it, but we're a long way from where England was. So as yes. is the case with so many places in the West. But in any case, you are listening to Rise Right this morning. We are back live here, Jake and Sarah. Please pray for Sarah's ongoing recovery and for me to remember how to do this show properly and how to speak live on the air after a week off. We are here on the Station of the Cross, which is a listener-funded Catholic media apostolate. We did just launch our fall appeal, so we are well into that. Our on-air appeal is coming up at the end of this, at the end of September, I should say. It'll be the end of this
2: month. You almost said this month.
1: Tomorrow,
2: yeah.
1: Yes. Tomorrow, we have to wait for tomorrow to say that. But at the end of September, our live on-air appeal. But we are started, so check us out at thestationofthecross.com, where we proclaim the fullness of truth with clarity and charity.
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1: 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Now, I do want to cover in our last few minutes of this segment some good news. I love yes. hearing some good news, and this was particularly encouraging. So this is a bishop in West Virginia, the Bishop of Wheeling-Charleston, that diocese, to be specific. And it was announced at the end of last week that he has appointed a local priest to serve officially in a formal role as the Episcopal Delegate for matters concerning the celebration of the traditional Latin Mass. So this is Bishop Evelio Menyavar, and mm-hmm. he was appointed earlier this year.
2: Was appointed by Pope Leo.
1: Yeah, just this year.
2: So and that's the most significant part of the story.
1: I think
2: you know,
1: yeah.
2: It is the fact that you have, so Pope Leo appoints a bishop, and then the bishop decides that it's within the rubrics of what he ought to be doing. Mm-hmm. And he even mentions this within the disposition to the Holy See is a phrase he actually uses to go ahead and appoint a priest to figure out how the TLM is going to be celebrated within that diocese. Mm-hmm. And that seems like a rather large thing, actually. Like, yeah. I think it's, yeah. it's a victory because he's not saying, well, you know, Pope Leo doesn't want this, therefore we're just going to, you know, throw the traditional Latin Mass under the rug. We're going to yeah. hide it. We're going to move away from it. Instead, you have this very new bishop appointed by the very new pope who's moving this direction. I'm glad to see it. I think it's yes. great.
1: Yeah, and it makes sense. It's a sensible path for a bishop as well, because at the risk of sounding like I'm empathizing or sympathizing with our bishops, God forbid that I do such a thing, that the bishops have a lot to do. They have a lot to worry about. They are the head of the church, not just for yeah. the small amount of Catholics there, but they're the head of the entire area that they are in charge of. They have to care for those non-Catholics as well and try to evangelize, try to spread the faith. There's a lot that don't do a great job of it, but that is their calling. And they simply are expected to also be these sort of CEOs, CFOs, whatever you have of the church in their local area. They have a lot of things to worry about. So when you have bishops, which is the most cases for bishops nowadays, who really know little about the TLM, maybe they don't yeah. understand why certain people would be drawn to it, but they see, okay, well, there are people who are drawn to it, and instead of saying, you know, instead of completely ignoring these people's interests, these people's cares, you know, what is important yeah. to them, let me just assign a priest who will be able to handle it for me and with as my delegate. It's a very sensible,
2: funny
1: sensible
2: though,
1: role.
2: Here, Jake.
1: Yeah.
2: So this bishop said, and I quote, "This is in an effort to foster greater unity among the Catholic faithful and provide for their various spiritual needs," unquote. Okay, the thing is, that's exactly the same quote, roughly speaking, that bishops also use when they're cracking down the TLM.
1: Yes.
2: And that's the funniest thing, that they're both like, because unity,
1: yeah.
2: You know, and in a diocese in which the TLM is not fully practiced, so I'm here going, like, all I hear is unity, and yet I'm not able to engage in the type of worship that allows me to bond with God easiest, right?
1: Yes. Yeah.
2: And so it always seems very frustrating for me because I'm like, I don't feel like I'm included in your statement oftentimes when you say unity, but it really seems a lot more like uniformity.
1: Yes.
2: And
1: yes.
2: So when you have a bishop here who's like, for greater unity and for the various spiritual needs, we're going to go ahead and provide this. That makes a lot more sense to me. And it's also, don't get me wrong, it's not just, you know, TLM versus Novus Ordo. It's the same as like, okay, if people enjoy the Byzantine Rite, I want them to have access to that too. I wouldn't take it away.
1: Well, here's if someone believes, that's the hypocrisy of the unity and diversity sort of line of thinking, is that is that, okay, well, we want all these different experiences, we want these different perspectives and so on and so forth, but not the ones that, you know, want to pray the mass that was celebrated
2: for
1: centuries and centuries. Yeah. And that's the thing, is it usually tends to target reverent Novus Ordo masses as well. They're kind of in the same boat as far as that goes. So let us pray for more of this sort of thing from our bishops. Great to see some good news, especially from a recently appointed bishop. It shows that that not all sense has been lost by any means in terms of the Catholic hierarchy today. So great to see that news. Let us pray for more of it. Lots more news and headlines coming up on the other side of this break here on Rise Right. Yes, we are back live. Stay with us. Another segment coming up.
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3: 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The memorial service will take place on September 12th at 3 p.m. at Holy Cross Cemetery in Malden, Massachusetts. The service will be led by Father Michael McNamara at the gravesite of 12 aborted babies. Thank you for ensuring that our unborn brothers and sisters will not be forgotten. 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
5: When the pagan centurion said, "Only say the word and my servant will be healed," the Lord said, "Never, never have I found this much faith in Israel." 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
1: Welcome back to Rise Right on the Station of the Cross Catholic Media Network. Jake Kraft here with my co-host Sarah Kane, back again, finally live again after last week. And here are your headline news on this Monday morning. The Postmillennial reports, ICE plans to spend up to $2 million for robot dogs. The notice states that ICE will purchase the robot dogs from Boston Dynamics Spot Robots and Accessories to, quote, "support public safety and law enforcement operations by providing a remotely operated robotic capability for inspection, situational awareness, and hazard assessment in environments that may pose risks to personnel," unquote.
2: And Brian. Breitbart reports 11 people shot at large unauthorized adult gathering in Trenton, New Jersey. Two people were killed and 9 have been hospitalized after police say gunfire erupted at a gathering that may have been a cookout.

0: have made this declaration in an apostolic letter titled Mutua Concordia.
1: And Slay News reports, Ohio grand jury refuses to indict man caught on video destroying flock surveillance camera. Cody Morlock, a resident of Claremont County, was arrested in June after police accused him of dismantling and destroying a flock camera in Union Township, which is a suburb of Cincinnati. His actions were caught on video. But despite that evidence, the grand jury declined to indict him. As a result, all charges were dropped.
0: And the Federalist reports, federal judge says that child sex abuse images are okay as long as they're made with AI. Seventh Circuit Appeals Judge John Z. Lee issued the ruling in a case where defendant Stephen Anderegg was charged with producing, distributing, and possessing thousands of photorealistic AI-generated child abuse images, as well as sending those materials to a young boy. While the judge's ruling upheld a district court dismissal of the possession charge, it appeared to include an implicit request for the Supreme Court to review its precedent on the matter, which was made well prior to advancements in AI. So let us pray that this does go to the Supreme Court and they make a more fitting judgment on this horrible decision.
1: Amen. And Zeal reports, New York sheriffs sue state to block governor's new anti-ICE law. The law's provision, nicknamed the Local Cops, Local Crimes Act, is aimed at preventing state and local law enforcement from cooperating with federal immigration authorities, which the sheriffs say endangers their communities and violates the constitutional rights of their officers.
0: And The Guardian reports, Iceland rejects EU accession talks. Voters in Iceland have rejected a government proposal to reopen accession talks with the EU after a closely fought referendum campaign that divided the country against a backdrop of global volatility. The no camp ended up with 52.8% of votes on Sunday morning, and the yes camp with 47.2%. Voter turnout was high at 82.5%.
1: And Zeal reports, ADF asks court to block ruling it says creates the first post-Dobbs abortion right. U.S. District Judge B. Lynn Winmel ruled that the 14th Amendment creates a narrow right to abortion when the life of the pregnant mother, is at risk. Attorneys with Alliance Defending Freedom urged the U.S. Court of Appeals for the Ninth Circuit to reject that ruling.
0: And The Pillar reports, inaugural meeting of German Synodal Conference postponed indefinitely. The first meeting of the German Synodal Conference, originally planned for this November, has been postponed indefinitely because the Vatican has yet to approve the statutes establishing the new body. The conference was to be the next step in the controversial German Synodal Way. It was to be composed of 27 bishops, 27 representatives of the Central Committee of German Catholics, and 27 other Catholics with equal voting standing to oversee the Catholic Church in Germany. Again, postponed indefinitely. Let us pray that it is more definitively postponed indefinitely. Those are your headline news. And good morning in particular to Eamon Clark, who is in our chat, saying right on to our discussion on our obligations to help our Catholic brothers and sisters around the world. So good to see you, Eamon. Again, hopefully having you on the show again soon. But Sarah, I know you wanted to start with this particular story, God willing, as long as your voice holds out, on this ADF request.
1: Yes, I think that it's easy for us to hear that headline and hear the suggestion about a mother who is potentially at risk for her child and get really confused about what's really going on.
0: Sure.
1: So it's not the case that Catholic moral theology requires us to slaughter women when their health is at risk. Yeah, it's also not the case that the ADF is making that claim.
0: Yeah.
1: Okay, so let's go ahead and back up, because I first want to say what the Catholic Church believes, and also that's slightly different from what the ADF is arguing, because the ADF is not a Catholic organization, they're an ecumenical Christian organization.
0: Mm-hmm.
1: So when it comes to Catholic moral theology, we never engage in an abortion. There's never a medical reason to engage in an abortion. It doesn't mean that a woman's life is not sometimes placed at risk by a pregnancy. That seems like a contradiction, but it's not, so just bear with me. Let's say that a woman has a medical

0: crisis at 18 weeks along in her pregnancy. The child, with our current medical interventions, is not able to survive outside the womb, right? But there is a, it is perfectly within the realms of our moral theology that you could, for example, have a C-section and deliver that child and treat that child as a second patient, even knowing that unfortunately that child cannot survive, and hopefully you can baptize that child, for example, and the child doesn't make it. Mm-hmm. But what's not ever acceptable under Catholic moral theology is for us to target the child. Yeah. And that's what an abortion is specifically. An abortion is not, oh, here's this medical procedure, and unfortunately the child dies. An abortion is a medical procedure which is aimed at the child dying. That's a really important distinction. So it's never going to be okay for us, and this is going to sound very crass, but it's also very true, for us to go in there and vacuum out a child or cut out a child, which is what we do with abortions, right? That's never okay. But it is sometimes okay and sometimes necessary for us to take decisions in which we know that the child, unfortunately, as a secondary patient, won't actually make it, right? So that's the Catholic distinction. Remember, it's never necessary, medically or within our faith, to target the child and try to make sure that child doesn't survive. That's mm-hmm. never what we do.
1: And this is part of the sainthood of Saint Gianamolo, for example, is refusing an actual abortion in the mm-hmm. treatment of her condition, because she said this yeah. is, you're targeting the child in doing this. So it wasn't just that she made a sacrifice that she didn't need to type of thing. She absolutely said you cannot do an abortion on this this if she wanted to just try and do the removal of the I want to make sure I get this, yes, a fibroma on her uterus. So she said mm-hmm. only do the procedure that will still try to preserve the child's life, because I will give my life for my child if I have to. This is part of her great sainthood. And but when you have a condition, a treatment that is trying to save the mother's life, if there are going to be potential negative side effects that, you know, that will kill the child, that is not considered aborting the child to save the mother's life in that case. This is trying to save the mother's life, and this happens, sadly, which is similar to what happens when you try and save a patient's life with a risky procedure, and the procedure ends up killing the patient. So there's a distinction here that is important to make. And for the most part, most of these cases are pretty rare as well. Like, this is the thing, is that 100%. these are very rare occasions, so there can be no use of this sort of this idea to say we need abortion available everywhere on demand whenever you need it because of these rare cases. It makes absolutely no sense to from any logical point of view, even putting aside the moral or ethical point of view, to say that this is why we need this to be widespread and available.
0: Well, it kind of reminds me of the also Strowman argument of, what if the women were raped?
1: Yeah.
0: And the thing is that it's a very rare circumstance in which you're actually looking at that. And so you have the pro-abortion advocates who want to focus on those very few cases in order to make a broader point, in order to make abortion widely available. Mm-hmm. They're never saying, oh, we just want it for rape victims. They're actually just using that as a sort of excuse.
1: Yeah.
0: But then the Alliance Defending Freedom, remember, is not a Catholic organization, so that's not their argument. They're not arguing from Catholic moral theology. What they're arguing here is that it is not the case that we need to rely upon what doctors say to grant them broad discretion mm-hmm. to engage in an abortion up to birth.
1: Yeah.
0: Because that's the law that is currently in place and what they're kind of trying to get rid of. So right now, you have this sense that, well, if there's a medical reason for the abortion, then we can do it any time. Mm-hmm. And of course, that just requires just the right doctor. And there are doctors who are very willing to engage in an abortion at any time.
1: Yep.
0: And so that's what they're saying is, no, it's not simply the case that if a doctor says that there's a medical reason, therefore we can do an abortion any time. That's not valid. And that's what they're arguing against. So it's similar, but not the same. And I think it's important. But there is no party here, not the Catholic Church and not the ADF, are saying women have to die because of this. And so I want to make sure, because there are some news sources that are kind of like implying that that's what we're arguing, and we're simply not.
1: Yeah, that's part of the dominant rhetoric in this case is, oh, you're trying to force women to give birth and force women to die. You know, you're trying to force women into Gianna Mola situations type of thing. And you're doing this, you know, against their conscience and against their will. Well, there's a that's like saying that you're trying to forbid someone's conscience from saying, well, I really hate this person, so I can kill them, right? So we're dealing with a situation of murder here with abortion. And then when you have these issues that are more complicated, well, the church has a distinction on this to say, well, you can actually treat the mother who is a patient. We do care about this. We do care about mothers' lives as well, but we cannot do it at the, you know, to the extent of allowing, okay, well, we want to try and help the mother in this case, so we're gonna abort the baby in the way that you know, the St. Gianna Mola case is such a vivid example of.
0: And I will say, you know, Jake, a lot of these cases come really late in the pregnancy, so it makes no sense. Like, I remember, to give a personal anecdote here, my brother and his wife, well, his wife was pregnant and ended up having a condition, I forget what it's called, but in which the baby is growing outside of the uterus and into other organs. So it's an extremely dangerous thing. They figured this out at 23 weeks along. Now, at 23 weeks, you would think, well, you know, you're just slightly past potential viability. But the doctors in the case, this was the NHS, this is over in England, all said we have to have an abortion. And they spoke to different doctors and like, no, you have to abort, you know, your wife's life depends upon it. Baby is entirely healthy. Mm-hmm. Baby is perfectly healthy, but baby is placing a risk on the mom's life.
1: Yeah.
0: And so not a single one of them suggested, hey, let's do a C-section and, you know, see how it goes. My brother and his wife, God bless them, said no. And they refused. And they actually held off until 30 weeks when the viability was a lot higher, ended up doing the C-section. She needed a full blood transfusion. But the baby, Evelyn, was born and lives, praise God, and so does his wife. But this was, this was an instance in which, it started at 23 weeks along.
1: Yeah.
0: There's no argument, morally or medically, where you wouldn't at least try and do a C-section and see how it goes.
1: Yes, exactly.
0: Like, why would you target the child, which again is what an abortion is, mm-hmm. when instead you can simply deliver the child? Medically speaking, it's the same. The child has to come out. Well, you know, why would you push that? But that's what's in so many of these cases is being promoted first, and not actually delivering the child. And so there's a tragedy in that. It really is evil.
1: Absolutely, it is evil. This is where we see. And I have to give a shout-out again to that letter by Bishops Cordeleone and Barber, Archbishops, I should say, where they say, is the goal actually a right to choose, or do they just love the killing? Because otherwise you wouldn't have such a hatred of these born-alive laws, where you have to care for the child if it survives the abortion and is born alive, that they want the child to either be, you know, snuffed out by the doctor or even just abandoned in the dumpster. And left to die. They actively hate that life that is there, and that's how you know that this all comes from a place of evil. And
0: they're fighting against the abortion pill reversal.
1: Yes, exactly. Where all of this is, it comes from a place of actual hatred for the child, of hate, a love of the abortion, the actual killing itself. That is where these actual activists are coming from. And they're dragging a lot of misinformed people along the way. They're dragging a lot of emotionally manipulated people along the way. And at the end of the day, the core of it comes from these people who actually see this as something desirable, is to actually kill these children. And there's a hatred of those children. And sadly, we're seeing even more of that kind of rhetoric now with hatred of kids who are already born, as we've seen in the Lindsay Clancy case, for example. But in any case, we should take a moment here to remind everyone that they are listening to Rise Right on the Station of the Cross Catholic Media Network. 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
0: And coming up on our network at 12 noon Eastern Time, check out Ask a Priest. Father Casey Jones of the Diocese of Venice, Florida, will join host Rudy Carlos to answer your questions about the Catholic faith. For more information, visit thestationofthecross.com/askapriest.
1: Yes, indeed. And speaking of Ask a Priest, do please pray for the repose of Father Michael Dusterhaus, who passed away over the weekend. He was a great contributor to the show. Great priest, actually married a friend of mine a couple of years ago, down in Virginia. Please pray for the repose of his soul. Rather sudden news of his illness and passing. So keep him in your prayers. In any case, again, you are listening to Rise Right here. We are back live. Praise be to God. Jake and Sarah here. Me back from a nice vacation. Sarah back from a difficult procedure.
0: Suffering.
1: Please pray for her. Yes, pray for her continued recovery and alleviation of her suffering. But I do want to cover a little bit of this story here from The Pillar about the German Synodal Conference. There's not too much more to cover here than what we summed up. In essence, there was this proposal. So for a Synodal Conference, their first meeting. And this is the German synodal way. So this is not the same thing as the Synod on Synodality, which comes out of Rome.
0: It's much worse.
1: Yeah, it's much, much worse. And again, the Synod on Synodality has already had some very, very, suspect to say the best about it sort of initiatives.
0: Study Group 9,
1: for example. But nothing really, again, nothing firm has come out of it. It's just been more and more fluff and waste of money, really. Waste of money and social media posts and rhetoric and
0: time and
1: whatever.
0: Time and
1: frustration and so on and so forth.
0: Ambiguity. Yep.
1: Yes, that is what it is. It's the Synod on Synodality. This is the German synodal way. Der Synodaler Weg, I believe it is in German. And this is far more, what's the word? It's more honed in on doing things that contradict church teaching. It has these specific goals that it wants. We have the lay preaching aspect, which Rome just spoke out against in a formal way. They said, nope, you cannot do that. And we've already had German bishops who are saying, Rome said this, but, you know, it, when it happens, who am I to stop it, you know? That sort of thing. Well, they're at least postponing this first conference, which was going to be essentially this kind of complete destruction of episcopal authority in Germany, where they would have 27 German bishops and then 27 representatives of the Central Committee of German Catholics and then 27 other Catholics, and they would all have equal voting standing in this synod, in the German Catholic Synod, to make decisions on what the Catholic Church in Germany does. So this is the actual democratization under the name of synodality that we have been concerned about when we hear certain things out of Rome. Here in Germany, they are trying to do it, but they have postponed this meeting indefinitely because the Vatican won't approve the statutes. And I would love to see more of what Rome did on the matter of lay preaching, for example, or on the matter of same-sex blessings, which is to send out letters, to make announcements, to say, no, you can't do this. Let's formally shut it down. The Germans might disobey, of course. They might press the issue.
0: Well, I was going to say, that's what we need more of.
1: Yes, so we need that firmer stance as opposed to...
0: Yes.
1: And what the comparison I want to make here, and this is something that I believe it's Scott Smith on Twitter has made this comparison because he's in Australia, and he said that there were some similar, rather concerning proposals by the Australian group for synod and synodality and whatnot was a few years back. They had some similarly concerning proposals, and they essentially just got completely indefinitely postponed and basically forgotten. And there's not much talk of them since. There's no movement on it. Rome kind of put it on a shelf and forgot about it, and it's fallen out of interest almost entirely. And it seems like Rome is trying to do that, at least for something like this, with the German Synodal Conference. But yeah. I have a feeling, because the Germans keep pushing the issue, it's not going to stop here. They may have indefinitely postponed this conference, but the president of the German Bishops' Conference, Bishop Heiner Wilmer, said he's confident they will make progress, adding, "I know from those in Rome that it will take some more time." So they're saying, okay, we're still going to keep trying. We may postpone this for a while, but we're still going to keep trying. We want to work with Rome on this. And you know, of course, we're confident that we'll make progress on this matter. I think it's going to take a firmer word from Rome to get any sort of definite answer on this front.
0: Yeah, and I mean, also I'm drawn to the memory of the fact that we still have late preaching happening in Germany. Mm-hmm. So, like, that's one of the things that is kind of bothering me at the moment. You look over there, you're like, okay, so the Vatican officially issued a no. Like, no, you can't do that. And also, it was actually very strong. It was not only were we saying no, but we're saying no because you fundamentally misunderstand what the Mass is and mm-hmm. what the homily is in relation to the Mass. You know, so it was a very, you know, staunch letter. But then the Germans went ahead and were like, well, they said no, but they just kept on doing it.
1: Yes.
0: You know, so
1: yes.
0: So you have lay preaching there. And so I think that the issue here is, and we've talked about this before, Pope Leo has a temperament that is a lot more slow than you and I would like, Jake.
1: Yes.
0: He's a lot more phlegmatic. And the trouble is that with as bad as the German bishops are right now in terms of stuff like this, I think you're going to have a much stronger hand. And you're going to have that with the sake of charity for the German people, yes, the lay people who are there, who are trying to engage in worship and who are being obstructed by the very fact that these bishops and priests are allowing things that are contrary to the perennial teachings of the church. Mm-hmm. And so for that sake, we need more than simply letters. We need individuals to be removed from their positions.
1: Sure. And at the very least, some sort of sanction put on them, which, again, mm-hmm. was actually mentioned by, I believe,
0: that,
1: Cardinal
0: yeah.
1: Parolin, which was a little shocking to me that it would actually be mentioned. Again, it was sort of, oh, well, there's no need for that now. We're making progress on talking. But it was actually mentioned. The word was actually said. So we haven't seen any movement on that front. I would love to see it. I would love to see something more definite. It's difficult when you're dealing with the majority of the hierarchy in Germany. We're at this stage where through the process of, this has been years and years and years of certain people being appointed, certain people being promoted, and now those chickens are at least trying to come home to roost to say, well, we're basically trying to deconstruct everything here for the most part. And
0: yeah.
1: it's funny that that these bishops, they have their goal that they want to deconstruct the episcopal authority, and then they're asserting their own sort of a position when Rome is saying from above, hey, you can't do that. And then these bishops are saying, well, okay, I guess I'm not actually going to tell people not to do that. So you can't make me do what I don't want to do. And it would be funny if it wasn't so terrible, so damaging to
0: right,
1: the church,
0: exactly.
1: damaging
0: like,
1: to the faith.
0: Actually trying to like worship
1: there. Yeah, and these are not cases of, again, these, like a single bishop going rogue and doing what he wants. This is not a case of a priest and a congregation going rogue and doing what they want. This is a case of an organized body of bishops in Germany. There's some dissent there. There are some German bishops who don't want to go along with this. So pray that they stand firm and grow in their faith and help bring some of their fellow bishops out of that milieu there in Germany. But it is a case where you are dealing with an entire national body of the church that wants to go in a certain direction. And the church, I think, is trying to... Rome, I think, wants to avoid, for better or worse, and I think this could play out for the worse in the long run, but their mentality is, well, we don't want to be the ones who provoke the schism. So we're going to be as compromising as possible without, you know, officially saying that the church teaching is wrong. We're going to allow as much as possible. We're going to be we're going to be as indefinite as possible to say, oh, well, yeah, we'll talk about it. We'll talk about it. Just don't do it.
0: So much ambiguity.
1: I don't think it's going to work. And it's just, it's discouraging other Catholics who want to live the faith firmly. And it's, I think, just going to allow people to go astray in Germany. I think you need more of that clarity. So let us pray for that. Clarity and charity is what we try and be about here on the Station of the Cross, here on Rise Right, especially as we would love to have lots of clarity as Sarah and I come back from our time yes. off. So, so pray for us as well. Yes, indeed. Yeah. So thank you all for chiming in. Great to see our guest from a couple weeks ago, Eamon Clark, here in the chat, as well as all of our other wonderful listeners. Thanks for joining us this morning. We're back, so we will see you tomorrow. And yes, we'll let you know soon when the new cocktail hour is. Until tomorrow, God bless you.
2: Boston area weather. The temperature is 65 degrees under partly cloudy skies. The wind is from the north at 9 miles per hour. The forecast for this morning, partly cloudy with a light breeze, 70 degrees. This afternoon, a few clouds and somewhat breezy. Temperature 73 degrees. Then this evening, mostly cloudy with some light winds, 70 degrees. 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
3: It's a scientific fact that every human life begins at fertilization. 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
6: 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Through Jesus Christ, thy Son, our Lord, who liveth and reigneth with thee in the unity of the Holy Spirit, God, world without end. Amen. 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Amen.
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13: a prayer that we pray together is a powerful prayer. So please pray together with me our EWTN family prayer. Today we pray for an end to violence. Almighty God, we worship you, our Father. We pray for an end to violence in our cities and for the conversion of those involved in street gangs and organized crime. Help them, O Lord, to recognize the dignity of every human person and to remember that we will all have to render an account to you, who are the just judge, who can neither deceive nor be deceived. Restore peace to our streets and bring an end to the cycle of poverty and violence. Through Christ our Lord. Amen.
14: Behold the Lamb of God, who takes away the sins of the world. Take this, all of you, and eat of it, for this is my body, which will be given up for you. Drink from it, for this is the chalice of my blood. Do this in memory of me.
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2: It's a scientific fact that every human life begins at fertilization.

0: Justice demands that every human being be recognized as a person. And because the 14th Amendment guarantees every person the equal protection of the laws, the National Men's March proclaims the truth that abortion is unconstitutional. On Sunday, November 1st, men from across New England and beyond will gather in Boston for the National Men's March to abolish abortion and rally for personhood. The day begins with the Knights of Columbus Mass for Life at the Cathedral of Holy Cross. Following Mass, the men will receive Archbishop Richard Henning's blessing before gathering outside Planned Parenthood for prayer and then marching peacefully through the streets of Boston. The day concludes with the Rally for Personhood at Boston Common, where women, children, families, and all people of goodwill are invited to join us. Learn more and register today at themensmarch.com, because every preborn child is a person deserving the equal protection of the laws.
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1: 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On August 31st, we celebrate the feast of St. Raymond Nonatus, Confessor. Raymond was born to a poor Spanish noble family in the year of our Lord 1204. His mother died in childbirth, and Raymond was delivered via cesarean section, hence his Latin moniker, Nonatus, or Not Born. Raymond stubbornly adopted the life of a hermit on the family farm, caring for the sheep himself instead of supervising others, until his father finally allowed Raymond to pursue his vocation. Raymond joined the Royal, Celestial, and Military Order of Our Lady of Mercy and the Redemption of the Captives, known as the Mercedarians, and received his habit from their founder, St. Peter Nolasco. Raymond eventually succeeded Peter as the order's ransomer, and soon fulfilled his Mercedarian vow in giving himself as a hostage in return for more captives. When his preaching began to convert local Muslims, the authorities drilled holes through his lips and shut them together with a padlock. To his sorrow, Raymond was eventually ransomed back to Spain and almost immediately made a cardinal against his own wishes. He was spared further unwanted earthly honors by contracting a fatal illness on the way to Rome in the year of our Lord 1240. Raymond is a patron of expectant mothers, midwives, and newborns. Also honored on this day are St. Aristides the Philosopher, St. Aidan of Lindisfarne, Queen St. Cuthberga, and many other martyrs, confessors, and holy virgins. For more about the saints and seasons of the Catholic Church, visit thestationofthecross.com/saints and seasons.

0: Houston area weather. It's currently 69 degrees under partly cloudy skies. The wind is from the northeast at 9 miles per hour. This afternoon, lots of clouds and somewhat breezy. Temperature around 74. Then this evening, mostly cloudy with some light winds. The temp 69 degrees. That's the weather brought to you by iCatholicMobile.com.
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3: 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The Bible in a Year reading plan and all Bible in a Year episodes can be found at ascensionpress.com/BIY or on the Ascension app. We're picking back up today with the book of Jeremiah, hearing about Hananiah's false prophecy contrasted with Jeremiah's words of hope to God's people in exile, experiencing devastation in Babylon. We'll also hear about a vision of an angel in the book of the prophet Daniel and read from Proverbs.
4: Hi, my name is Father Mike Schmitz, and you're listening to the Bible in a Year, where we encounter God's voice and live life through the lens of Scripture. Using the Great Adventure Bible timeline, we'll read all the way from Genesis to Revelation, discovering how the story of salvation unfolds and how we fit into that story today. The Great Adventure Bible timeline was developed by Jeff Cavins and is provided by Ascension, who produced and funded this program. It is day 243. You guys, this is going to be a tremendous, like, incredible day. I can't even begin to tell you. There are so many gems, nuggets, I don't even know, gold, diamonds in today's readings, that it is almost unbelievable and not fair to any of us that this is all happening in one day. But it's also a huge gift. We're reading from Jeremiah chapter 28 and 29, Daniel chapter 10 and 11, and Proverbs chapter 16, verses 13 through 16. The book of the prophet Jeremiah, chapter 28, Hananiah's false prophecy. In that same year, at the beginning of the reign of Zedekiah, king of Judah, in the fifth month of the fourth year, Hananiah, the son of Azur, the prophet from Gibeon, spoke to me in the house of the Lord, in the presence of the priests and all the people, saying, "Thus says the Lord of hosts, the God of Israel, I have broken the yoke of the king of Babylon. Within 2 years, I will bring back to this place all the vessels of the Lord's house, which Nebuchadnezzar, king of Babylon, took away from this place and carried to Babylon. I will also bring back to this place Jeconiah, the son of Jehoiakim, king of Judah, and all the exiles from Judah who went to Babylon, says the Lord, for I will break the yoke of the king of Babylon." Then the prophet Jeremiah spoke to Hananiah the prophet in the presence of the priests and all the people who were standing in the house of the Lord. And the prophet Jeremiah said, "Amen. May the Lord do so. May the Lord make the words which you have prophesied come true and bring back to this place from Babylon the vessels of the house of the Lord and all the exiles. Yet, hear now this word which I speak in your hearing and in the hearing of all the people. The prophets who preceded you and me from ancient times prophesied war, famine, and pestilence against many countries and great kingdoms. As for the prophet who prophesies peace, when the word of that prophet comes to pass, then it will be known that the Lord has truly sent the prophet." Then the prophet Hananiah took the yoke bars from the neck of Jeremiah the prophet and broke them. And Hananiah spoke in the presence of all the people, saying, "Thus says the Lord, even so I will break the yoke of Nebuchadnezzar, king of Babylon, from the neck of all the nations within 2 years." But Jeremiah the prophet went his way. Sometime after the prophet Hananiah had broken the yoke bars from off the neck of Jeremiah the prophet, the word of the Lord came to Jeremiah. "Go, tell Hananiah, thus says the Lord, you have broken wooden bars, but I will make in their place bars of iron. For thus says the Lord of hosts, the God of Israel, I have put upon the neck of all these nations an iron yoke of servitude to Nebuchadnezzar, king of Babylon, and they shall serve him, for I have given him even the beasts of the field." And Jeremiah the prophet said to the prophet Hananiah, "Listen, Hananiah, the Lord has not sent you, and you have made this people trust in a lie. Therefore, thus says the Lord, behold, I will remove you from the face of the earth. This very year you shall die, because you have uttered rebellion against the Lord. In that same year, in the seventh month, the prophet Hananiah died. Chapter 29, Jeremiah's letters to the exiles in Babylon. These are the words of the letter which Jeremiah the prophet sent from Jerusalem to the elders of the exiles and to the priests, the prophets, and all the people whom Nebuchadnezzar had taken into exile from Jerusalem to Babylon. This was after Jeconiah and the queen mother, the eunuchs, the princes of Judah and Jerusalem, the craftsmen, and the smiths had departed from Jerusalem. The letter was sent by the hand of Elisha, the son of Shaphan, and Gemariah, the son of Hilkiah, whom Zedekiah, king of Judah, sent to Babylon, to Nebuchadnezzar, king of Babylon. It said, "Thus says the Lord of hosts, the God of Israel, to all the exiles whom I have sent into exile from Jerusalem to Babylon, build houses and live in them, plant gardens and eat their produce. Take wives and have sons and daughters. Take wives for your sons and give your daughters in marriage, that they may bear sons and daughters. Multiply there and do not decrease. But seek the welfare of the city where I have sent you into exile and pray to the Lord on its behalf. For in its welfare, you will find your welfare. For thus says the Lord of hosts, the God of Israel, do not let your prophets and your diviners who are among you deceive you, and do not listen to the dreams which they dream. For it is a lie which they are prophesying to you in my name. I did not send them, says the Lord. For thus says the Lord, when 70 years are completed for Babylon, I will visit you, and I will fulfill to you my promise and bring you back to this place. For I know the plans I have for you, says the Lord, plans for welfare and not for evil, to give you a future and a hope. Then you will call upon me and come and pray to me, and I will hear you. You will seek me and find me. When you seek me with all your heart, I will be found by you, says the Lord. And I will restore your fortunes and gather you from all the nations and all the places where I have driven you, says the Lord. And I will bring you back to the place from which I sent you into exile. Because you have said, the Lord has raised up prophets for us in Babylon. Thus says the Lord, concerning the king who sits on the throne of David, and concerning all the people who dwell in this city, your kinsmen, who did not go out with you into exile. Thus says the Lord of hosts, behold, I am sending on them sword, famine, and pestilence, and I will make them like vile figs which are so bad they cannot be eaten. I will pursue them with sword, famine, and pestilence, and will make them a horror to all the kingdoms of the earth, to be a curse, a terror, a hissing, and a reproach among all the nations where I have driven them, because they did not heed my words, says the Lord, which I persistently sent to you by my servants the prophets, but you would not listen, says the Lord. Hear the word of the Lord, all you exiles whom I sent away from Jerusalem to Babylon. Thus says the Lord of hosts, the God of Israel, concerning Ahab, the son of Kaliah, and Zedekiah, the son of Maaseiah, who are prophesying a lie to you in my name. Behold, I will deliver them into the hand of Nebuchadnezzar, king of Babylon, and he shall slay them before your eyes. Because of them, this curse shall be used by all the exiles from Judah in Babylon. The Lord make you like Zedekiah and Ahab, whom the king of Babylon roasted in the fire. Because they have committed folly in Israel, they have committed adultery with their neighbor's wives, and they have spoken in my name lying words which I did not command them. I am the one who knows, and I am witness, says the Lord. To Shemaiah of Nehelam, you shall say, thus says the Lord of hosts, the God of Israel, you have sent letters in your name to all the people who are in Jerusalem, and to Zephaniah, the son of Maaseiah, the priest, and to all the priests, saying, the Lord has made you priest instead of Jehoiada the priest, to have charge of the house of the Lord over every madman who prophesies, to put him in the stocks and collar. Now why have you not rebuked Jeremiah of Anathoth, who is prophesying to you? For he has sent to us in Babylon, saying, your exile will be long, build houses and live in them, and plant gardens and eat their produce. Zephaniah the priest read this letter in the hearing of Jeremiah the prophet. Then the word of the Lord came to Jeremiah. Send to all the exiles, saying, thus says the Lord concerning Shemaiah of Nehelam. Because Shemaiah has prophesied to you when I did not send him, and has made you trust in a lie. Therefore, thus says the Lord, behold, I will punish Shemaiah of Nehelam and his descendants. He shall not have anyone living among this people to see the good that I will do to my people, says the Lord. For he has talked rebellion against the Lord. The book of Daniel, chapter 10. Daniel's vision for days yet to come. In the third year of Cyrus, king of Persia, a word was revealed to Daniel, who was named Belteshazzar. And the word was true, and it was a great conflict. And he understood the word and had understanding of the vision. In those days, I, Daniel, was mourning for 3 weeks. I ate no delicacies, no meat or wine entered my mouth, nor did I anoint myself at all for the full 3 weeks. On the 24th day of the first month, as I was standing on the bank of the great river, that is, the Tigris, I lifted up my eyes and looked, and behold, a man clothed in linen whose loins were belted with gold of Uphaz. His body was like beryl, his face like the appearance of lightning, his eyes like flaming torches, his arms and legs like the gleam of burnished bronze, and the sound of his words like the noise of a multitude. And I, Daniel, alone saw the vision, for the men who were with me did not see the vision, but a great trembling fell upon them, and they fled to hide themselves. So I was left alone and saw this great vision, and no strength was left in me. My radiant appearance was fearfully changed, and I retained no strength. Then I heard the sound of his words, and when I heard the sound of his words, I fell on my face in a deep sleep with my face to the ground. And behold, a hand touched me and set me trembling on my hands and knees. And he said to me, O Daniel, man greatly beloved, give heed to the words that I speak to you and stand upright, for now I have been sent to you. While he was speaking this word to me, I stood up trembling. Then he said to me, fear not, Daniel, for from the first day that you set your mind to understand and humbled yourself before your God, your words have been heard. And I have come because of your words. The prince of the kingdom of Persia withstood me 21 days, but Michael, one of the chief princes, came to help me. So I left him there with the prince of the kingdom of Persia and came to make you understand what is to befall your people in the latter days. For the vision is for days yet to come. When he had spoken to me according to these words, I turned my face toward the ground and was speechless. And behold, one in the likeness of the sons of men touched my lips. Then I opened my mouth and spoke. I said to him who stood before me, O my Lord, by reason of the vision, pains have come upon me, and I retain no strength. How can my Lord's servant talk with my Lord? For now no strength remains in me, and no breath is left in me. Again, one having the appearance of a man touched me and strengthened me, and he said, O man greatly beloved, fear not. Peace be with you. Be strong and of good courage. And when he spoke to me, I was strengthened and said, Let my Lord speak, for you have strengthened me. Then he said, Do you know why I have come to you? But now I will return to fight against the prince of Persia, and when I am through with him, behold, the prince of Greece will come. But I will tell you what is inscribed in the book of truth. There is none who contends by my side against these, except Michael, your prince. Chapter 11. And as for me, in the first year of Darius the Mede, I stood up to confirm and strengthen him. Coming conflict of the nations. And now I will show you the truth. Behold, three more kings shall arise in Persia, and a fourth shall be far richer than all of them. And when he has become strong through his riches, he shall stir up all against the kingdom of Greece. Then a mighty king shall arise, who shall rule with great dominion and do according to his will. And when he has arisen, his kingdom shall be broken and divided toward the four winds of heaven, but not to his posterity, nor according to the dominion with which he ruled. For his kingdom shall be plucked up and go to others besides these. Then the king of the south shall be strong, but one of his princes shall be stronger than he, and his dominion shall be a great dominion. After some years, they shall make an alliance, and the daughter of the king of the south shall come to the king of the north to make peace. But she shall not retain the strength of her arm, and he and his offspring shall not endure. But she shall be given up, and her attendants, her child, and he who got possession of her. In those times a branch from her roots shall arise in his place. He shall come against the army and enter the fortress of the king of the north, and he shall deal with them and shall prevail. He shall also carry off to Egypt their gods with their molten images and with their precious vessels of silver and of gold. And for some years he shall refrain from attacking the king of the north. Then the latter shall come into the realm of the king of the south, but shall return to his own land. His sons shall wage war and assemble a multitude of great forces, which shall come on and overflow and pass through, and again shall carry the war as far as his fortress. Then the king of the south, moved with anger, shall come out and fight with the king of the north. And he shall raise a great multitude, but it shall be given into his hand. And when the multitude is taken, his heart shall be exalted, and he shall cast down tens of thousands, but he shall not prevail. For the king of the north shall again raise a multitude greater than the former, and after some years he shall come on with a great army and abundant supplies. In those times many shall rise against the king of the south, and the men of violence among your own people shall lift themselves up in order to fulfill the vision, but they shall fail. Then the king of the north shall come and throw up siege works and take a well-fortified city. And the forces of the south shall not stand, or even his picked troops, for there shall be no strength to stand. But he who comes against him shall do according to his own will, and none shall stand before him. And he shall stand in the glorious land, and all of it shall be in his power. He shall set his face to come with the strength of his whole kingdom, and he shall bring terms of peace and perform them. He shall give him the daughter of women to destroy the kingdom, but it shall not stand or be to his advantage. Afterward, he shall turn his face to the islands and shall take many of them. But a commander shall put an end to his insolence. Indeed, he shall turn his insolence back upon him. Then he shall turn his face back toward the fortresses of his own land, but he shall stumble and fall and shall not be found. Then shall arise in his place one who shall send an exactor of tribute through the glory of the kingdom, but within a few days he shall be broken, neither in anger nor in battle. In his place shall arise a contemptible person to whom royal majesty has not been given. He shall come in without warning and obtain the kingdom by flatteries. Armies shall be utterly swept away before him and broken, and the prince of the covenant also. And from the time that an alliance is made with him, he shall act deceitfully, and he shall become strong with a small people. Without warning, he shall come into the richest parts of the province, and he shall do what neither his fathers nor his fathers' fathers have done, scattering among them plunder, spoil, and goods. He shall devise plans against strongholds, but only for a time. And he shall stir up his power and his courage against the king of the south with a great army, and the king of the south shall wage war with an exceedingly great and mighty army, but he shall not stand, for plots shall be devised against him. Even those who eat his rich food shall be his undoing. His army shall be swept away, and many shall fall down slain. And as for the two kings, their minds shall be bent on mischief. They shall speak lies at the same table, but to no avail. For the end is yet to be at the time appointed. And he shall return to his land with great substance, but his heart shall be set against the holy covenant. And he shall work his will and return to his own land. At the appointed time, he shall return and come into the south, but it shall not be this time as it was before. For ships of Kittim shall come against him, and he shall be afraid and withdraw, and shall turn back and be enraged and take action against the holy covenant. He shall turn back and give heed to those who forsake the holy covenant. Forces from him shall appear and profane the temple and fortress, and shall take away the continual burnt offering. And he shall set up the abomination that makes desolate. He shall seduce with flattery those who violate the covenant, but the people who know their God shall stand firm and take action. And those among the people who are wise shall make many understand, though they shall fall by sword and flame, by captivity and plunder for some days. When they fall, they shall receive a little help, and many shall join themselves to them with flattery. And some of those who are wise shall fall to refine and to cleanse them and to make them white until the time of the end, for it is yet for the time appointed. And the king shall do according to his will. He shall exalt himself and magnify himself above every god, and shall speak astonishing things against the God of gods. He shall prosper till the indignation is accomplished, for what is determined shall be done. He shall give no heed to the gods of his fathers or to the one beloved by women. He shall not give heed to any other god, for he shall magnify himself above all. He shall honor the God of fortresses instead of these, a God whom his fathers did not know. He shall honor with gold and silver, with precious stones and costly gifts. He shall deal with the strongest fortresses by the help of a foreign God. Those who acknowledge him, he will magnify with honor. He shall make them rulers over many and shall divide the land for a price. The time of the end. At the time of the end, the king of the south shall attack him, but the king of the north shall rush upon him like a whirlwind, with chariots and horsemen, and with many ships, and he shall come into countries and shall overflow and pass through. He shall come into the glorious land, and tens of thousands shall fall, but these shall be delivered out of his hand, Edom and Moab and the main part of the Ammonites. He shall stretch out his hand against the countries, and the land of Egypt shall not escape. He shall become ruler of the treasures of gold and of silver and all the precious things of Egypt. and the Libyans and the Ethiopians shall follow in his train. But tidings from the east and the north shall alarm him, and he shall go forth with great fury to exterminate and utterly destroy many. And he shall pitch his palatial tents between the sea and the glorious holy mountain. Yet he shall come to his end, with none to help him. The book of Proverbs, chapter 16, verses 13 through 16. Righteous lips are the delight of a king, and he loves him who speaks what is right. A king's wrath is a messenger of death, and a wise man will appease it. In the light of a king's face there is life, and his favor is like the clouds that bring the spring rain. To get wisdom is better than gold. To get understanding is to be chosen rather than silver. Father in heaven, we give you praise and give you glory. We thank you so much. Thank you so much for this day. Thank you so much for your word poured out for us, your word given to our hearts and your word declared to us. We ask you to help us understand it, help us apply it to our lives this day and every day. We pray in the name of Jesus Christ, our Lord. Amen. In the name of the Father and of the Son and of the Holy Spirit. Amen. Okay, so I said it would be a full day, and it completely is. So what's the story? In chapter 28 of Jeremiah, we have Hananiah. He's a false prophet. And what does he say? He says, listen, in 2 years, Nebuchadnezzar, he's going to be completely destroyed, and the people of Israel will come back. Nebuchadnezzar will fall, and everything's going to be fine in 2 years. And remember, at this point, Jeremiah is wearing a yoke around his neck, right? He's wearing that yoke is the usually made of wood that you put around the shoulders of a beast of burden. Jeremiah has been wearing this, I think, for a full month by this time, because it says in chapter 28 that this is the fifth month of the fourth year, and Jeremiah put the yoke on in the fourth month of the fourth year. So 1 month, here's Jeremiah, who's using his visual aid of wearing a yoke. And here's Hananiah, who's like, nope, that's it. Nebuchadnezzar's reign is going to end now. And then here's Jeremiah, who says, that'd be great. Amen. That'd be awesome if that happened. It's not going to happen. And so then what happens in chapter 28, verse 10, Hananiah, actually even scripture says that the prophet Hananiah, doesn't say he's a good prophet, but he's a prophet. Prophet Hananiah took the yoke off of the neck of Jeremiah and he broke it. And in response, Jeremiah has these powerful, powerful words. He says, thus says the Lord, you have broken wooden bars, but I will make in their place bars of iron. So you've broken a wooden yoke, I will make an iron yoke. And it's so powerful because we don't know the context. The context, of course, is that as long as you continue to not repent, as long as you continue to act as if peace is going to be handed to you, as long as you continue to act as if Nebuchadnezzar is not going to completely destroy and completely exile everybody, then all right, the wooden yoke that was a mercy for you will become an iron yoke, which is a punishment. And that's here's the crazy thing. We recognize that here is God who's using Nebuchadnezzar, right? Not a good guy, but he's using this not a good guy, using this evil man to accomplish his will. And that will is that his people come back to him. That's the wooden yoke. But here's Jeremiah saying, okay, because you haven't submitted to this wooden yoke, which is pretty hard. It's a tough yoke to have two waves of exile already and all this destruction. There is going to be an iron yoke. And I've just heard so many people describe this in spiritual terms. And it's so good. That's one of the reasons why I just wanted to share this with you. Here is God who gives us his word, God who gives us his commandments. And if we and we look at those as a yoke, right? They're at times burdensome. It's in so many ways, it's much easier to just do what we want. And yet here is God's commandments. And they are a wooden yoke. Jesus even says, take my yoke upon you, learn from me. And so we all experience crosses in our lives, also experience God's commandment. God's calling us back to himself. But if we don't submit to that yoke, God often allows us to experience the consequences of that. So I remember just hearing so many people describe these things like, yeah, you can dismiss God's commandments when it comes to how we look at money, and then money is going to own you. You can dismiss God's commandments about how much concern, how much weight you give to other people's opinion of you, and that other people's opinion is going to own you. You can dismiss God's commands for the right use of things. So the right use of alcohol, the right use of food, the right use of sex. And what's going to happen is those things are going to own you. Ask any addict. At some point, I dismissed what I knew was the right thing, and I just gave myself over to this, and then it owned me. And this is the example that here's Jeremiah giving about the wooden yoke versus the iron yoke. And so it's again, the wooden yoke is a mercy of God. It's called to lead us to him. The iron yoke is the punishment. And Jeremiah is saying that's on its way because you're not going to surrender to the wooden yoke. Now, later on, Hananiah, he dies within 2 months. You know, he said that Nebuchadnezzar would collapse in 2 years, but Jeremiah says, and the Lord God says, nope, Hananiah, you had a job, and the job was to be a prophet and not a bad prophet, but a good prophet, not telling people what they wanted to hear, but what they needed to hear. And what they need to hear is there is no peace, what Jeremiah has been saying. And so you're going to die in 2 months. And he does. He does die in 2 months. Now, speaking of, you have Jeremiah's letters to the exiles in Babylon. That's chapter 29, which is just incredible. Remember, there have been two waves of exiles. We've had the wave of Daniel. We're hearing from him today again. We also have the wave of Ezekiel. So here is Jeremiah writing to those folks who are in exile. And what does he tell them? He tells them how to live in exile. This is so important for us. How to live in exile. Because, you know, a lot of times, the options that we look at, we think, okay, if you're living in exile, you're living in occupied territory, you can either be a rebel or you can just capitulate, right? You can either plot against the government, the overthrow of the government, or you can just be, you know, one of the cronies of the government. You could be one of the stooges of the government. And Jeremiah says, no, there's another way. There's a different way. And that is you can recognize that you are living here. And he even gives the date for 70 years. And that's actually an accurate date, which is amazing. You're living here for 70 years. Therefore, live as exiles, but live as exiles knowing you're going home. So live as if this is your home for 70 years, which is a long time, but not forever. So he says, build homes and live in them, plant vineyards. So, I mean, if you're going to plant some trees, you're going to plant some from crops, then that means that you're around for a bit. He even says, marry, give your children a marriage. Now, it's not to the Babylonians, but give your children a marriage to other Jews who are in exile as well to carry on that faith. Because here's the deal. You're going to be here 70 years again, which I've heard so many people, you know, preachers and whatnot say, a long time, but not forever. Here's how you live in exile. You continue to pray for those who are in charge of you. And that's just so remarkable. But he hands this promise to them. And the promise is just, I know for some people, this is their like life verse for scripture. And this is chapter 29, beginning with verse 11. And God says through Jeremiah, for I know the plans I have for you, says the Lord, plans for welfare and not for evil, to give you a future of hope. Then you will call upon me and come and pray to me and I will hear you. You will seek me and find me. When you seek me with all your heart, I will be found by you, says the Lord. And I will restore your fortunes and gather you from all the nations and all the places where I have driven you. And I will bring you back to the place from which I sent you into exile. This is so good, right? I know the plans I have for you. Plans for a future full of hope, for your welfare, not for woe. Now, gosh, I have so many things to say. Recognize that Jeremiah is writing these words, the words of God, to people who have experienced devastation. And they're in the middle of devastation. This is not, they're reading this, you know, stitched on a pillow or on, you know, a t-shirt or something like this. This isn't a card in their Bible. This is their life. Their life is exile. Their life is they've been uprooted from home and they're in a place of great desolation, a place where it would be really easy to be convinced that God had abandoned them and forgotten about them. And here is Jeremiah who's saying he hasn't. God has not forgotten about you. He has not abandoned you. He has a future for you. And that's a context, but also here's the truth. There are some scripture scholars that say, listen, people, I know you like this verse, but don't start thinking you can apply it to your life. God is saying these words to people in a very particular context, the context being exile in Babylon. So don't go applying it to your life. And I would say, I appreciate the fact that you are wanting to contextualize scripture. We can't take our text out of the context. But at the same time, while we acknowledge the context being exile of the Jews in Babylon, we also know that our God is our dad, that God has become our father when we are baptized in Jesus. We become his sons and daughters. So the promise that God makes to the Jewish people in exile, is that any greater than the promise he makes to us? And the answer is no. Now, we need to know the context, but at the same time, we cannot forget. We can't just say, well, that's only then, but God doesn't have that word for me now. He has that word for you right now, that God has a plan. Now, at the same time, is a plan for your welfare, not for your woe. At the same time, the rest of chapter 29 is about three more false prophets who end up, two get roasted to death and one gets killed. And so, yeah, we got to be faithful to the Lord who knows our very hairs on our head and loves us very much. We also have to be faithful because God is also a God of justice, not just a God of mercy. So, golly, that's a lot. I know, I'm so sorry. But we also have chapter 10 and 11 of Daniel, and we got to say some stuff. Here is Daniel's vision in chapter 10. It's incredible. It's this vision of an angel, essentially, a messenger visiting him. And remember, Daniel, at this point, he has heard about the devastation that's going to come upon the beloved people. And what he's done is he's begun fasting, essentially. Now he's doing penance. And he says, I did this for 3 weeks. And then finally, there's this messenger, essentially this angel, right? Appears and says, Daniel, from the moment you began to pray. God heard you. And I left. And I was sent. This is so important because there are many, many times when we are praying and it seems like, what's happening, God? Nothing's happening. And here's the angel coming to Daniel saying, no, from the moment you began to pray, God heard your voice and he sent me. This is a long one today. You guys, if you made it through, I'm so proud of you. But we got to cut it off because man, oh man, we got to get back tomorrow. So I'm praying for you. Please pray for me. My name is Father Mike. I cannot wait to see you tomorrow. It'll be shorter, I promise. Well, I'll do my best. God bless.
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3: 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By hope, we desire good and right things, like the kingdom of heaven and eternal life. Hope means trusting in God and his beautiful plan for our lives.
4: Hi, my name is Father Mike Schmitz, and you're listening to the Catechism in a Year, where we encounter God's plan of sheer goodness for us, revealed in Scripture and passed down through the tradition of the Catholic faith. The Catechism in a Year is provided by Ascension, who produced and funded this program. In 365 days, we'll read through the Catechism of the Catholic Church, discovering our identity in God's family as we journey together toward our heavenly home. Today's day 243. We're reading paragraphs 1817 to 1821. We're talking about hope. Yesterday, we talked about faith. We had the intro to the three theological virtues, that they are necessary. They're also necessary to be united. They assist us in the moral life in the way that, I don't know, crutches assist us to walk when you got a broken leg or something like that. I don't know, but they are pretty darn important. And so today, we're going to talk about the second theological virtue. Yesterday was faith. Today is hope. And what is hope? It says here in paragraph 1817, hope is the theological virtue by which we desire the kingdom of heaven and eternal life as our happiness, placing our trust in Christ's promises and relying not on our own strength, but on the help of the grace of the Holy Spirit. That is a mouthful of a definition, but we are going to break that open today. In order to do that, let us call upon our Heavenly Father, the Son, and Holy Spirit as we pray. Father in heaven, we give you praise. We do.

strength, but on the help of the grace of the Holy Spirit. As St. Paul said, let us hold fast the confession of our hope without wavering, for he who promised is faithful. The Holy Spirit he poured out upon us richly through Jesus Christ our Savior, so that we might be justified by his grace and become heirs and hope of eternal life. The virtue of hope responds to the aspiration to happiness which God has placed in the heart of every man. It takes up the hopes that inspire men's activities and purifies them so as to order them to the kingdom of heaven. It keeps man from discouragement. It sustains him during times of abandonment. It opens up his heart in expectation of eternal beatitude. Buoyed up by hope, he is preserved from selfishness and led to the happiness that flows from charity. Christian hope takes up and fulfills the hope of the chosen people, which has its origin and model in the hope of Abraham, who was blessed abundantly by the promises of God fulfilled in Isaac, and who was purified by the test of the sacrifice. As Hebrews writes, hoping against hope, he believed, and thus became the father of many nations. Christian hope unfolds from the beginning of Jesus' preaching in the proclamation of the Beatitudes. The Beatitudes raise our hope toward heaven as the new promised land. They trace the path that leads through the trials that await the disciples of Jesus. But through the merits of Jesus Christ and of his passion, God keeps us in the hope that does not disappoint. Hope is the sure and steadfast anchor of the soul that enters where Jesus has gone as a forerunner on our behalf. Hope is also a weapon that protects us in the struggle of salvation. As St. Paul writes, let us put on the breastplate of faith and charity, and for a helmet, the hope of salvation. It affords us joy even under trial. Rejoice in your hope. Be patient in tribulation. Hope is expressed and nourished in prayer, especially in the Our Father, the summary of everything that hope leads us to desire. We can, therefore, hope in the glory of heaven promised by God to those who love him and do his will. In every circumstance, each one of us should hope, with the grace of God, to persevere to the end and to obtain the joy of heaven as God's eternal reward for the good works accomplished with the grace of Christ. In hope, the Church prays for all men to be saved. She longs to be united with Christ, her bridegroom, in the glory of heaven. As St. Teresa of Avila prayed, hope, O my soul, hope. You know neither the day nor the hour. Watch carefully, for everything passes quickly, even though your impatience makes doubtful what is certain and turns a very short time into a long one. Dream that the more you struggle, the more you prove the love that you bear your God, and the more you will rejoice one day with your beloved in a happiness and rapture that can never end. All right, there we have it. Day 243, Hope, paragraphs 1817 to 1821. Gosh, okay, let's go from the top, because as we said, we have a great definition of hope. For many of us, hope is a wish, right? Hope is this kind of optimism, right? That's kind of, in so many ways, what hope the world offers seems like. It's optimism. Things are going to get better. It's some kind of outcome. I hope that things will get better, some kind of outcome. And yet Christian hope is not that. What is it? Let's go. Let's go. Here, paragraph 1817. Hope is the theological virtue by which we desire the kingdom of heaven and eternal life as our happiness. So let's start right there. Hope, the theological virtue, we already got that. One of the three theological virtues by which we desire the kingdom of heaven and eternal life as our happiness. So hope is linked to desire. And this is very important for us. You know, the Stoics, Stoicism has kind of made a little resurgence among men my age and younger, I would say like that. They've got a lot of appeal, and there's a lot of truth in Stoicism. It's this kind of a dispassionate kind of approach towards life. Like, life is going to be what it is, therefore just accept it as it comes. I like that. I think that there's a Christian Stoicism that, in a manner of speaking, that can be there, right? There's a sense where, yes, we're called to have that openness to this is how life is. I'm going to accept it, embrace it with Jesus. Stoicism on its own has some good things to offer, but it's not complete. It's not Christianity, because for many reasons, but here's one reason, because we're called to have hope, and hope is the theological virtue by which we desire, right? We want something. Stoicism kind of says, okay, accept life as it comes, but kind of looks down on desire. And yet hope is the virtue by which we desire something. And what we desire here is the kingdom of heaven and eternal life as our happiness. And that's so critical, because we recognize that
we actually are called to stir up desire. We talked about this when it comes to, I think, passions or like, right, those emotions that

0: that wanting something, it's good and Christian to desire. We're called to have hope. We have to desire the right things. So hope is the virtue by which we desire the right things, which are the kingdom of heaven and eternal life as our happiness. You get to foster your desire. In fact, if you find yourself in this moment with this kind of a maybe laissez-faire, right? Or a kind of, I'm not really, really interested in heaven. I'm not really, really interested in the kingdom of God. I'm not really, really interested in eternal life. I think this is an incredible opportunity today in this moment to say, God, put that fire in my heart. Give me a fire to desire life with you. Give me that fire to desire eternal life with you. Let that be my happiness. Okay, that's the first part. Next part, placing our trust in Christ's promises and relying not on our own strength. This, I think, is maybe how I most clearly understand the virtue of hope. I would say this, hope is trust in another extended into the future. This is the Father Mike Schmidt's definition, right? So hope is, if faith is in some ways, trust in the presence, right? I trust that you're here. And so I surrender my whole self to you because I trust that you're here. I trust that you're good. I trust that you love. Hope is, I trust in your promise. And that's what it says here. Placing our trust in Christ's promises and relying not on our own strength. So I will always say that hope is trust in another extended into the future, which is another way of saying trust in their promises. If faith is, God, I trust that you're here and I'm yours. Hope could be, maybe you could say, God, I trust that you will be there and I'm yours. Right? Does that make sense? And again, this is just kind of, that's my take on this, because what the catechism says here is placing our trust in Christ's promises, which is so powerful. I don't have them yet. I don't have that good thing yet. I don't have eternal life yet. I don't have the kingdom of heaven yet. But I'm placing my trust in his promise that I will. And it goes on to say, relying not on our own strength. And that's so critical. Again, a lot of us are like, you know, I'm going to work really, really hard and the things will get better. I'm going to work really, really hard and things are going to be fine. But relying not on our own strength, but on the help of the grace of the Holy Spirit. That's the full definition that paragraph 1870 gives us. That's a long definition, isn't it? One more time for the kids in the back. Hope is the theological virtue, duh, by which we desire the kingdom of heaven and eternal life as our happiness, placing our trust in Christ's promises and relying not on our own strength, but on the help of the grace of the Holy Spirit. That is the definition of hope as the church gives it to us today. And we recognize that we confess this, we profess this, and we trust with our whole lives in the promises of Jesus. And I just, again, once again, my definition, hope is trust in another extended into the future. And this, I love paragraph 1818, makes it even bigger though. It says, the virtue of hope responds to the aspiration to happiness, which God has placed in the heart of every man. And that's the thing. It's like every person longs to be happy. I mean, whether the happiness is the happiness of a good steak or the happiness of a well-lived life, the happiness of I'm known and loved, or the happiness of I'm known and loved by God. God has placed this aspiration to happiness in the heart of every single one of us. And so what does hope do? It takes up the hopes that inspire men's activities and purifies them so as to order them to the kingdom of heaven. Again, we want to be known by the world. We want, right? We want to make an impact. We want to live a life worth living, right? But what hope does is it purifies and transforms that desire to be known, that desire to have a life worth living, to be the best version of ourselves, and says, actually, my hope is that I'm known by God. My hope is that I live a life worth living for God. My hope is that I'm the best version of myself for God. Again, that's the thing that hope does. It takes up the hopes that inspire our activities and purifies them so as to order them to the kingdom of heaven. It goes on to say, hope keeps us from discouragement. We're going to talk more about discouragement when we talk about the sin of pride and despair. But hope keeps us from discouragement, which is so incredibly important. It goes on to say, it sustains him during times of abandonment. And every single one of us experiences this. Every single one of us experiences what it's like to be abandoned, what it's like to even if we're not abandoned, we can feel abandonment. And sometimes we are abandoned. And hope sustains us during those times. And it opens up our heart in expectation of eternal beatitude. And because of this, we're buoyed up by hope, preserved from selfishness and led to the happiness that flows from love. And this is, can you imagine that? Let's close with this one because I think it's going to be really, really important. It says this, buoyed up by hope, right? So this lifts us up in this tempest of a ocean in a storm here. Buoyed up by hope, we're preserved from selfishness. What does that mean? How does hope preserve us from selfishness? Well, because if God has promised something to me, he promised that he'll be there. He's promised that this battle is not for nothing, that this struggle has a victory at the end, then I don't have to look at myself and feel sorry for myself. It's going to spare me from selfishness, and it's going to lead me to the happiness that flows from love. Because if I have hope, if I trust, okay, God is going to be there. God is here. I have faith. God is going to be faithful to his promises. Then I'm free to actually love the people around me. I'm free to actually love God back because of the faith that, God, I trust that you're present. Because of the hope, God, I trust in your promises. Then I get to say, okay, God, I love you and I'm not discouraged. I'm not abandoned. I can continue to walk in hope and I will not be broken. I mean, that is where you're at. We're buoyed up by hope. And because we're not broken, we have the freedom from selfishness, freedom to actually love the people around us. And that's, I just think, is so, so vastly important for every single one of us. Why? Because we need in every circumstance to hope. In every circumstance, we're called. That's what paragraph 1821 says. We are called in every circumstance to hope that the grace of God will preserve us to the end. And so that's my prayer for all of us who are part of this, that by the grace of God, we will persevere to the end. By the virtue of hope, we will persevere to the end. Why? Because we know we have a trust in another, and that other is faithful, that other is true. Trust in another extended into the future. And so my prayer, again, is that you will persevere, especially in the midst of discouragement, especially when you feel abandoned, especially when it seems like there's no hope, there's no way out, that you will not give up. I'm praying for you. Please pray for me. My name is Father Mike. I cannot wait to see you tomorrow. God bless.
1: That was day 243 of Catechism in a Year with Father Mike Schmitz. And now we'd like to share audio from a video called Why You Need an Accountability Partner with Jackie and Bobby from the Ascension Presents YouTube channel.
2: Hi, we're Jackie and Bobby Angel with Ascension Presents, and today we're talking about accountability. We all need it, and in the Christian life, it goes beyond just chastity. So to be accountable to another person means that you're checking in on me, you're holding me to task. And so we do that all the time when it comes to exercise goals. We want a workout buddy, or we need a class of people who are going to hold us accountable and say, hey, you missed this, where were you? You know, so people will check on you. And so in the Christian life, all the more, we're not called to be just lone rangers. We're called to be in community and have people hold us accountable. God made us for a relationship, to be with others. And so that's where we find our calling, our fulfillment, so to speak. It's never in solitude, but with other people. So we need other people to encourage us and hold us accountable. But oftentimes we think we associate accountability with just chastity.
3: Right. And it's not.
2: No, it's more than that.
3: Yeah. Like we need accountability because if we want to be holy, it's not easy. And if we want to grow in a life of virtue, we need help sometimes when it comes to accountability in practicing self-control. Even that's just with fasting, with food. If it's like even just self-control, like I don't, for me personally here, I'm lazy. And it's funny, I'm not lazy and then I'm really lazy. So I have built an accountability here with my spouse. So he doesn't make me, but I'm like, can you please like make sure I get up in the morning and I go walk a couple miles? Like, will you please? Like, I need that accountability. But so for my sloth, or doesn't find my sloth. But for my laziness, or just to grow in virtue. And I remember in college, I have some really great lady friends. And in college, I had a friend who, you know, I have friends who keep me accountable in my pride. And one time a friend was like, that was really kind of a jerk thing to say. And I was like, I'm really sorry. Like, yeah, when it came out of my mouth, it felt like a jerky thing to say. But thanks for keeping me accountable. Like, I have friends that, obviously we had friends, we still have friends keep us accountable in our chastity. And especially when we were dating, engaged, but it's more than just chastity. It's even just if we want to grow in virtue. And I'm like, I want to be humble. I mean, it's a horrible prayer, but yes, I want to be humble, Lord. Because God always gives you opportunities to practice it. But I have such good friends who want my holiness. They want to help me be a saint. And so they keep me accountable and let me know when I have been prideful, or I have said something hurtful, or, you know, we have friends who will call us out if we're complaining too much or gossiping. And granted, this is built into marriage. it's built into religious life. It's not built into every vocation, but if you live in community, it's built in when you have community, and it's built into marriage sometimes.
2: Right. Well, for instance, I had a colleague, and especially when you're with work buddies, there's the common like environment that you live in and you spend so much time in, and the line between venting and gossip is sometimes very thin. And so both a colleague and I realized we really were falling into gossip more than we wanted to. And so we asked, like, hey, keep me in check. Don't let me go down that line. Again, there's a moment's critique, but then you move on. But then when you start disparaging other people, when you start, you know, when that starts creeping up, I mean, in the scriptures, it says as much that we need to encourage one another, that we need to, in Galatians 6, bear one another's burdens to fulfill the law of Christ and to be a cheerleader to like help our fellow brothers and sisters in Christ, like walk the walk, because it's not easy. And the culture is constantly after us. The devil's constantly after us. In Hebrews 10, it says, let us consider how to stir up one another to love and good works, not neglecting to meet together as in the habit of some, but encouraging one another. So to have regular meetups, again, whoever it may be who's holding you accountable, technology is a great blessing to keep in touch with those that have asked you to, like, hey, let's stay accountable to each other, as well as in-person meetings and community groups. And for parents, even, like, we've been parts of like dads and moms groups, that part of it's just kind of socializing and just being able to talk and reconnect, and then to do scripture studies together. Or again, how are you doing? How's this week been? Sharing highs and lows, that kind of thing.
3: Yeah. And for those of us who don't like conflict, like myself, like I'm really thankful for the friends who have kept me accountable. Like, and I didn't ask for it necessarily, but they know I want to grow in holiness. So they've maybe called me or said, hey, can we meet? And I was like, oh boy, what do I do now? You know? And so when they do that, it's always like, oh, like, thank you for loving me enough that you would kind of put yourself out there. Cause I don't like conflict. The only reason we know how to communicate well is cause I know we're going to be married till death do us part. And so it's like, okay,
2: we're stuck.
3: We have to communicate the things that hurt us. And so we have found a really good way and how to do that, how to keep each other accountable when we've hurt each other or disappointed or whatever. You know, when you get married, you have expectations. And so sometimes people don't always live up to your expectations, but sometimes so we learned how to communicate. But when it comes to friends, it takes a lot to put yourself out there to say, hey, it really hurt me, you know, when you said this, or next time, you know, that's how kind of we say it. Like, it hurt me when, or I felt this way when you did this or said this. That's one way of keeping people accountable is maybe they didn't ask for it. So like, there's like the not asking for it accountability, which is harder because they didn't ask for it. But I know if you want to be a saint, you should be open to friends keeping you accountable even when you didn't ask for it. And if you aren't willing, that's called pride. And that's the worst of the sins. So, because we've had that happen where we try to keep somebody accountable and they rejected it. I've had that. I mean, I know friends too that's happened too. It's like, well, I care for your soul. And, you know, but then there are the times when friends, you know, as a friend, you can say, hey, I would love for you to keep me accountable in my pride. Like, let me know when I am gossiping, when I am complaining, when I am comparing myself, or, you know, will you keep me accountable with my laziness? Will you help keep me accountable? So there's like different types of accountability, but really we're all here as a body of Christ to help each other, to encourage each other, to help each other become holy, and not in a condescending way, but out of love. Because we all know when someone says things in a condescending way, that doesn't make us feel any, it doesn't want us to be holy, actually. It's like, thanks.
2: And it helps also to define the relationship to like DTR. If you have that point, it's like you have someone you can trust and confide in, like, hey, will you hold me accountable? And I had a friend do that with me recently, and it wasn't in regards to chastity, and it was very refreshing. It was like, hey, I want to be held accountable because I just am not following through on my task. I'm really kind of scatterbrained, and I need you to check in on me and how am I doing? Great. What does that look like? Like, don't be afraid to clarify what's going to help keep you accountable. Is that like a Monday, Wednesday, Friday, like text? Is that like we get in a group text? Is that like I call you? We see each other once a week. So don't be afraid to clarify, how would you like me to hold you accountable? Because sometimes, will you be my accountability buddy? What? Great, sure, cool.
3: But what does that mean?
2: But we never like explain, and what's actually going to help me? Like, what's actually going to help me run the race to holiness, to Jesus, to, you know, sainthood? Like, don't be afraid. Like, you have that greatness in you. You have that calling for greatness in you. And it's God has designed us to pursue that in relationship.
3: Don't be afraid to ask for people to hold you accountable. In fact, Thomas Merton said, no man is an island, right? We need people. We need people to run with us, to help us, to encourage us when we fall down. I mean, that's what, like, even in a marriage, it's like when I, you know, am not motivated, when I'm not living a life of holiness, like Bobby calls me on to be great, to be a saint. And same with him. Like when he's, it's just funny how we really do balance each other. It's like when I'm being negative Nancy, he's Mr. Positive, which is kind of funny somehow to see. And I'm generally positive. And then he's the melancholic. So I'm like, it's great. Come on, we can do this. Our kids, I know they're tearing up Chick-fil-A, but we got this. And he's like, I can't wait to go home. But anyways, but then there are times that I'm just like, I don't want to do this. About he's like, you know, so he cheers me on. So we help each other. And that's really what our friendship, this is a marriage based on a friendship, because that's what our friends do as well. This is what my girlfriends do and his guy friends do, is we help each other to be holy, to be saints, to remember why we're here, what we're made for.
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6: It's a scientific fact that every human life begins at fertilization. Justice demands that every human being be recognized as a person. And because the 14th Amendment guarantees every person the equal protection of the laws, the National Men's March proclaims the truth that abortion is unconstitutional. On Sunday, November 1st, men from across New England and beyond will gather in Boston for the National Men's March to abolish abortion and rally for personhood. The day begins with the Knights of Columbus Mass for Life at the Cathedral of Holy Cross. Following Mass, the men will receive Archbishop Richard Henning's blessing before gathering outside Planned Parenthood for prayer and then marching peacefully through the streets of Boston. The day concludes with the Rally for Personhood at Boston Common, where women, children, families, and all people of goodwill are invited to join us. Learn more and register today at themensmarch.com, because every preborn child is a person deserving the equal protection of the laws.
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11: Boston area weather. It's currently 69 degrees under partly cloudy skies. The wind is from the east at 7 miles per hour. The forecast for this afternoon, mostly cloudy with a light breeze. Temperature around 74. Then this evening, lots of clouds and somewhat breezy. The temp 69 degrees. Overnight, cloudy with some wind with scattered showers. 67 degrees. That's the weather brought to you by iCatholicMobile.com.
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13: This is an EWTN News Link. I'm Anna Mitchell from the Sunrise Morning Show. One person has died and roughly 15 others may be missing after a flash flood swept through the Grand Canyon, destroying footbridges and forcing evacuations. Officials also reported damage to a key water pipeline, leaving the park with limited water resources ahead of Labor Day weekend. During his Angelus address yesterday, Pope Leo prayed for the victims and hostages after hearing of what he described as the horrific massacre carried out in Kenskoff in Haiti. He called for the immediate release of the hostages and said, quote, "I make a heartfelt appeal to all those in positions of authority to take concrete steps in order to ensure the safety of the population and put an end to all forms of violence." For more news with a Catholic perspective, visit EWTNnews.com. Women of Grace with Johnette Williams starts now.
14: This is Women of Grace Live, discussing issues important to your life and faith. 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Now, here's your host, Johnette Williams.
15: Well, good morning, everyone, and welcome to Women of Grace Live. I am Johnette Williams. Very happy to be with you. I certainly am. My goodness sakes. You know what we say every morning. This is the day the Lord has made. Let us rejoice and be glad in it. We have so many reasons to thank God, so many wonderful, wonderful blessings that we have received that remind us that He is the God of the impossible sometimes. He is the God of provision all of the time. This God of the impossible sometimes does the impossible in our lives. He's always the God of the impossible. Just wanted to clarify that little point there. What a great heart it is that we find in the heart of our Lord Jesus Christ. And may we always find our sweet repose there. I hope that we always, always do. Well, I love hearing from you. You know that. I'm eager to hear from you today. Let me give you that toll-free number. It's 833-288-EWTN. That's 833-288-3986. As we say, you know, don't be shy. Give it a try. Don't delay. Call right away. We want to hear from you today. We certainly do. I love getting those messages from you too. Text messages come our way by using that very same number that you would use to call us live here, which again is 833-288-EWTN. We should say that all together, right? It's a good way to learn. 833-288-EWTN. You know that's 833-288-3986. And we've got a caller already. That makes me abundantly happy. And actually, he's calling from Sacred Heart Radio. Isn't that lovely? Since we just talked about the Sacred Heart of our Lord Jesus Christ, and I'm looking at one very, very beautiful icon that displays his heart in a unique way, and that is the image of our Lord in that beautiful appearance to St. Faustina, where he comes as divine mercy. And I'm very excited about that. I'm very excited about that because not too distantly in the future now, a week away, Jack and I are going to be boarding a jet plane and getting ourselves over there to Poland, and we're going to be visiting all of these marvelous sites, including the Shrine of Our Lady of Częstochowa, and we're going to have an opportunity to walk in the footsteps of St. Faustina, St. John Paul II, as well as Maximilian Kolbe. We'll see the site of his cell. We'll visit his cell there in Auschwitz. And we'll also see the site where St. Teresa Benedicta of the Cross gave her life for her people, as she said she would when she spoke with her cousin Rosa and the Gestapo had come to retrieve them. I should say, pull them out of the convent, load them on a cattle car and herd them off to the place where they would meet their death, but really the place where they would ultimately find their way to meeting their maker, our Lord Jesus Christ. So anyway, we're looking forward to that. It is a little late now, but if you still want to come, you might be able to do that. Just get out to our website, womenofgrace.com. You can find this beautiful pilgrimage listed underneath our events. There is a button there that you click. That's going to take you to a place where you can register to join us. I think time is closing. That's all I want to say. It is rapidly, rapidly approaching. But when you are out there and you're taking a look at that particular opportunity, I also want for you to take advantage of all of the other events that we have coming up. We're always very busy at Women of Grace. And this September coming up tomorrow, beginning tomorrow, can you believe that, is really going to be quite a busy one. We have all kinds of Women of Grace events happening. We've got a morning of grace on September the 8th, and I'm sure that that's followed by an evening of grace. We generally run them that way. And indeed, let me see, I'm looking really fast here. That is the case. So on Tuesday morning, September the 8th, our Blessed Mother's birthday, we will have a lovely time with Mary Dillon Back and Isabel Liberator as they meet with lots of ladies who simply want to dive a little more deeply into their faith. It begins at 10:30 a.m. and it runs until 12 noon. Also, we have the same opportunity available for you Thursday evening from 7 p.m. to 8:30 p.m. with regional coordinators Linda DeGonzaga and Denise McCain. All four of these women, the ones leading it in the morning and the ones leading it in the evening, are very seasoned facilitators for Women of Grace. That means it's going to be an absolutely beautiful time for you. So I'm hoping you'll check that out. The theme, everything that they're going to be doing is listed for you right there. As well as those times, you'll be able to mark them down when you look at them. Want to let you know that September the 9th, the day after Our Lady's birthday, we are beginning our Full of Grace online study, 17-week option. That means that you'll go through the study over the course of 17 weeks. It is our foundational study. And I can honestly tell you that this is a transforming experience. I cannot tell you how many women have shared that reality with us, thousands of them really, over the years that this has been offered. We've had probably approaching now 70,000 women in the time period that this has been available that have taken this study. And the whole mission of Women of Grace is to transform the world one woman at a time. And how do we do that? We do it by way of spiritual formation. We are absolutely convinced that as women open their hearts to the Lord, allowing him to form and to shape them, and we like to say into the form of our Blessed Mother, into Mary's character, that we can do great things. We can bring Jesus Christ to the world and the world to Jesus Christ, beginning with right where we are, whether that is our home and our family and our children, whether it's a classroom, whether it is in the setting of a business, whether we work at the parish. You know, no matter the way in which we find that vocational path that God is calling us to, I can honestly tell you this foundational study is going to serve you well, really help for you to develop that Marian heart, that Marian perspective, so that you can be that woman of grace in the world today. We've had religious sisters that have gone through the program. It's just quite an amazing and beautiful opportunity. So don't delay. You know, if you've been putting off taking the study because, oh, life is so busy and how will I get this accomplished? And I could never participate in 17 weeks. I could never do that. You know, don't allow those excuses to hold you back. And we can resolve one of them for you. If you don't want to go through it in 17 weeks, we have a 9-week option that is starting on beginning on September the 22nd. So we encourage you to check that out at our website, as well as the online book study that Sue Brinkman is going to be doing on the beautiful book, The World's First Love, written by Fulton J. Sheen, soon to be blessed Fulton J. Sheen. So all kinds of really good things are going on at Women of Grace. You just have to go onto our website and check it out. In the meantime, we've got all kinds of good things going on right here on Catholic Radio. I'm delighted to be with you. I want to hear from you. 833-288-EWTN. That's 833-288-3986. It's the way that you can join us right here. We did have a caller, and I'm sorry that we didn't get to him fast enough. John, please call us back. Do want to pray with you. I know that you're having a test. I read I read the little squib that was there for me to read to know what we would be talking about. But please call back. Nothing would make me happier than to be able to pray with you this morning, to join you in prayer for a very good outcome. 833-288-3986. That's 833-288-EWTN. We are here for you today. Do give us a call. I would also like to hear about your weekend. And I just have a little question for you. Do you have a pet peeve? I was thinking about that this morning because one of my pet peeves came up. And so, I thought, geez, I wonder if anybody else out there has pet peeves that just kind of like set them on edge a little bit. I've got a real doozy for you. So stay tuned. I'll share that with you. But we want your calls. 833-288-EWTN. That's 833-288-3986. What's your pet peeve? Do you have a prayer you'd like prayed? Let's get it together and do it together. We'll be right back.
16: 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Saint Raymond Nonatus was born in Catalonia, Spain, around 1204. Raymond's mother died during childbirth, and he was given the name Nonatus, meaning not born by natural means. As a young man, Raymond joined the Mercedarians, a religious order that raised money to rescue Christians from Muslim captivity. Seeking to free captives in North Africa, his money ran out, and he offered himself as a hostage in exchange for imprisoned Christians. He angered his captors by preaching the gospel, and they pierced his lips and locked them with a padlock. Members of his order rescued him. In 1240, during a trip to Rome to see the Pope, Raymond caught a severe fever and died. He was canonized in 1669. He is the patron saint of childbirth. May the life of Saint Raymond Nonatus inspire you to grow closer to Christ today. Saint Raymond, pray for us. To sign up for the Daily Saint emails, please visit EWTN.com/Daily Saint.
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15: 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I am Johnette Williams. Very happy to be with you today and every day, Monday through Friday, as we discuss issues of importance to your life and your faith. Let me go ahead and give you the way in which you can join us here live on the air. 833-288-EWTN. That's 833-288-3986. That is the way that you can join us here. You can also text your questions or comments to us that way too. So we've got all kinds of ways for you to join us, and we really like that. We do have a caller, and Cherish, hang on one second. second. Joe in San Antonio, Texas, is listening on YouTube. And here's his question. He texted it. He says, is there a book that will help me better understand the four gospel writers, Matthew, Mark, Luke, and John? Thank you. Have a blessed day. Well, thank you, Joe. You have a blessed day, too. And there's lots and lots of books that will help you to understand the four evangelists just a little bit better. Let me state a few of them. Just get out there to EWTN's religious catalog, and you're going to find a book there that is called The Four Gospels. All right. And so that's a good one. It's going to take you into those. And there's bunches and bunches and bunches of them. Scepter Publishers has one called The Original Church. That's a very good one. You want to make sure that these are Catholic books, though. So I would, suggest that you really check out the Catholic publishers for this. But there's many, many, many that are there for you. There's a set of, let me see if this is the one that's being recommended to you. There is a set of books that can really open your eyes and really help you to understand sacred scripture. Let me think of what it's called. I'm gonna have to check on that one for you. I'll check on it during the break at the bottom of the hour. So you keep listening. But I know that there is also a box set of books that discuss each one of the Gospels in its own book. And this was a compilation of contributors. So the Gospel of Matthew is by Curtis Mitch. Ted Sri, Edward Sri, contributes to it. I know that we've got a lot of Mary Healy talks in this series, too. And it's called Four God. Well, let me see what the title of this is. I'm just looking at this. It's published by Baker Academics. It's available out there online. And it's called A Catholic Bible Commentary on the New Testament by Trusted Biblical Scholars. And that's probably, I think, contemporarily, a very, very excellent one for you to take a look at. So there you have it. I hope that that helps you today. I did a really quick search when I saw your question. I could have gotten into more detail with it had I had more time. But I do hope that that helps you. 833-288-EWTN. That's 833-288-3986. As I say, though, you always want to make sure that the commentaries that you are reading are commentaries that are written by Catholic authors, because as we've talked about time and time again, the Protestant view of Scripture and some of the very key themes of Scripture and the key truths of Scripture are looked at very differently depending upon, whether or not you are Catholic or if you, in fact, are not Catholic. So I encourage you, Joe, to do your research based on that. So I hope that that helps you. All right, we're going to get to Cherish. She is there in Angleton, Texas. Two people from Texas today. Make your state known today. Give us a call. Cherish is a first-time caller, and I'm ringing my bell. Hi, Cherish. How are you?
19: Hi, Donna. I'm doing so good. How are you?
15: Very well. I just love your cheery voice.
19: Thanks.
15: You're welcome. So what are you thinking about today?
19: So yesterday I got a text message from one of my coworkers. She's new to my team, less than 6 months. We've only ever really talked at work. And she asked me and my husband to be godparents for her new baby. And I was excited at the idea, but I feel like it's kind of weird just because I don't know her very well. So I kind of wanted to get your opinion. She's a Catholic convert. I'm a Catholic convert. I have a daughter who's one. She has a brand new daughter. So like those have just been our common grounds, but I've not met her husband. She's not met my husband. So it just feels a little odd, but wanted to get your opinion.
15: Well, Cherish, thank you so much for asking this question. And, there is a book that is available for you that is out there. And I would really encourage you to look it up. It's on being a godparent. And I think it's quite helpful to read that. Oftentimes individuals do not know who to ask to be godparents. Now, if she's a recent convert, she might not have a lot of Catholics in her circle. And as a result of that, she knows that you are a convert, so you do have that in common, and she knows that you're Catholic. And so perhaps, she's asking you, one, because she has seen your life of faith grow through the Catholic faith, and she admires that, and also she knows that you would understand being a convert, and herself being a convert, how difficult it can sometimes be with the interference of in-laws who might not have really appreciated that conversion to the Catholic Church. And she also understands that you're a young mom too. And she probably thinks that that would be very helpful because you would be going through roughly, you know, the same periods of time with your daughter that she would be going through with her daughter. Now, this is what I would suggest. Since you don't know her husband at all and since you don't know her all that well, I think that before you would say yes, you know, and I would certainly tell her that, you know, you're open to the idea, if in fact you are, I would say, you know, I'm very, you know, frankly, I'm very moved by the fact that you invited me to be your child's godmother. And I want to make certain that this is something that you really want, because this would involve a relationship between your daughter and me. So why don't we plan to get together with our husbands and have an evening together? You could invite them to your home, Cherish, or you could suggest that maybe y'all go out and have a bite to eat somewhere. You know, you could arrange some type of a play date depending upon the ages of your children, you know, that kind of thing. It sounds like her baby might be newborn, so that wouldn't necessarily work well. But I would certainly involve the children in whatever it is that you decide to do. And that then begins to build a relationship between you and your husband and her husband. So I think I would proceed that way. I don't know when the baby's baptism is scheduled for, so I don't know how much time you have before there then, but I would certainly consider that, you know, so that you have some idea about this couple and they have some idea about you. How does that sound to you?
19: It sounds really good. The baptism is in a few months, so we do have some time, and I told her that I would talk to my husband. I think he was a little bit more taken back by it, so I think setting up like a family day for all of us to kind of get together is a good idea. Kind of a follow-up. I feel almost as if I can't say no, like it would be inappropriate or harmful in a way to say no. Are there any grounds to where I could or should say no?
15: Well, you know, first of all, oftentimes we have a very great misconception about godparents, and they come from basically one is a carryover from many, many generations ago, and the other one is a common contemporary attitude towards a godparent. The contemporary attitude towards a godparent is that this is a really nice honor to bestow on somebody, and that's about it. That there is no real role for a godparent in a child's life, and that's just not true. So there is that. So I want to dispel that notion. The other notion comes from years and years ago, where it was very common then that the lifespan of an individual would not necessarily last until that child was raised. And the idea was that a godparent then would actually take this child and raise this child. In contemporary times, that's not so great anymore. And again, just based on the way in which the culture of our country came together, there were a lot of immigrant families at that time, and so they didn't necessarily have family members here. So that notion happened. But in addition, this was something that predates and goes way, way, way back. So it isn't so much about that anymore, but it is about having a responsibility and a duty to pray for that child and really to nurture that child in the faith. So you want to do what you can to nurture that child in the faith. Now, if the parents are completely involved in the child's life and in a faith life, and they're doing a very good job, that's fine. So the godparent is you know, a support to that, not replacing it, but supporting it. So I think that is something that you would need to consider, because you are taking on a responsibility. Now, how involved you need to be totally depends upon the realities in that child's life. You know, in some cases that could be a great role. In other cases, it might be a more limited role. But there is still a spiritual responsibility to that child, to pray for that child, to be available to that child, to set a good example for that child. So, I think that those are things that you would have to consider as you make your way through this invitation to its ultimate conclusion. Now, I will say this, you know, can you refuse? Well, you can refuse. Of course you can. I mean, you choose to do this. And you might feel as though you're really not ready for that kind of a role in the life of someone else's child. You might feel that way. Or you might feel that maybe you being a convert, you're not that, you know, entrenched in the faith yet. You haven't really learned, you know, an appropriate amount of truths of the faith that you would be able to pass on. I can say, however, that could help you dig in. You know, I think it can help you to dig in. So you could refuse for that. If in fact you know that your husband is going to be transferred, or you're going to be transferred and you're moving far away, that would be another reason that you might look at this. And you have to also gauge this upon the responsibilities and duties that are yours at this point in your own life. So those are all kinds of factors that you can take in. It's Father Jeffrey Kirby who has written this book, and I don't have the title right now, but I'm going to do a quick search while we're here together and see if I can find it. And let's see. Yeah, see if I can find this, because this is a big question and it's an important one. Let me see. Here we go. Beyond the baptism is the title of it. Beyond the baptism, being a Catholic godparent. And that's written by Father Jeffrey Kirby. And so I think that would be a really good book for you to get and read, you know. And you would have time, because you could order that and get it probably overnight almost. And that would give you an opportunity to kind of read up on it before you get together with the parents. What do you think?
19: Yeah, that sounds good. I really appreciate that recommendation too.
15: Yeah, you're welcome. And there are some articles that are out there available for you on the internet. Catholic Culture, one of my favorite places. It's www.catholicculture.org, catholicculture.org. And they've got some articles on godparenting, but it looks like it largely pulls from Father Kirby's book. So if you get the book, you're going to get the whole enchilada, so to speak.
19: Perfect. I really appreciate your help today.
15: Oh, you're so welcome. I'm happy to give it to you. God bless you.
19: God bless you. Bye-bye.
15: Bye-bye. And keep being so cheery. Isn't it lovely to hear a cheery voice, everybody? I think it's just grand. I do. 833-288-EWTN. That's 833-288-3986. So my husband, Jack, who I think is just disconnected, but my husband, Jack, said that we should call on Women of Grace Live, we should call Mondays Mango Monday. Now, I don't know what he means by that, but I sure would like to. So I'll have to look that up. But I did throw a little question out to you at the beginning of our program today. And my question was, do you have a pet peeve? Now, listen, I'll take your questions and comments about anything you want to talk about today. The very, lofty and the very mundane. And this is kind of in the mundane category, I guess you would say. But I have a pet peeve and I'm going to share it with you. And let's see what you think about this. I was listening to the news today, and I heard somebody pronounce a word incorrectly. And this is a word that is repeatedly pronounced incorrectly. Now, I have to admit that I occasionally, you know, pronounce a word incorrectly myself. But this is one that just, I don't know why. It is like, you know, fingernails on a chalkboard to me. It just drives me crazy. And that is the word E-S-P-E-C-I-A-L-L-Y. E-S-P-E-C-I-A-L-L-Y. E-C-I-A-L-L-Y. What is that word, friends? It is especially. The word is especially. Now, here is my question for you. Is there an X in that word? Is there an X in the word especially? There is no X in the word especially. The word is not especially. It is not especially. It is S-S-S-specially. And I heard this from a newscaster, and I thought, no, this is not good. This is not good. So that is my pet peeve for you. I don't know what your pet peeve is, and you might think I'm a little silly, but I'll tell you, I have heard very educated people pronounce that word incorrectly. I have heard not so educated people pronounce that word incorrectly. It is just a commonly mispronounced word. I don't know why. But there is no X in especially. It's especially, not especially. Especially. We should all say that together. Especially. Let's say it. 1, 2, 3. Especially. So if you ever call in and you choose to use that word, just know it's especially. 833-288-EWTN. That's 833-288-3986. That is the way that you can call us right here on EWTN Radio, where we love having that holy conversation with you. All kinds of lovely things, as I say, coming up. But we've got a lovely thing that has come up today. And we've got another great EWTN Radio affiliate who is celebrating an anniversary this week. KHSS 100.7 FM has served Walla Walla, Washington. Now, that is a very fun thing to say. Walla Walla, Washington, for an incredible 25 years. Congratulations to you, Rod and Kimberly Fazari, at Two Hearts Communications from all of us here at EWTN, KHSS 100.7 FM, bringing the good news of our Lord Jesus Christ to the people of Walla Walla, Washington for a quarter of a century. That is amazing. So congratulations to you. Very, very happy to be able to share your joy and also really to be of benefit to you. I hope that you are carrying Women of Grace Live. We love, love, love to bring the good news of our Lord Jesus Christ to as many places as we possibly can. 833-288-EWTN. That's 833-288-3986 is the way that you can join us today here on Women of Grace Live. 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We're going to get to all of that on the other side of the break. I do want to let you know that you can text us too. 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Oh, the phone lines are lighting up. 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
7: 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On August 31st, we celebrate the feast of St. Raymond Nonatus, Confessor. Raymond was born to a poor Spanish noble family in the year of our Lord 1204. His mother died in childbirth, and Raymond was delivered via cesarean section, hence his Latin moniker, Nonatus, or Not Born. Raymond stubbornly adopted the life of a hermit on the family farm, caring for the sheep himself instead of supervising others, until his father finally allowed Raymond to pursue his vocation. Raymond joined the Royal, Celestial, and Military Order of Our Lady of Mercy and the Redemption of the Captives, known as the Mercedarians, and received his habit from their founder, St. Peter Nolasco. Raymond eventually succeeded Peter as the order's ransomer, and soon fulfilled his Mercedarian vow in giving himself as a hostage in return for more captives. When his preaching began to convert local Muslims, the authorities drilled holes through his lips and shut them together with a padlock. To his sorrow, Raymond was eventually ransomed back to Spain and almost immediately made a cardinal against his own wishes. He was spared further unwanted earthly honors by contracting a fatal illness on the way to Rome in the year of our Lord 1240. Raymond is a patron of expectant mothers, midwives, and newborns. Also honored on this day are St. Aristides the Philosopher, St. Aidan of Lindisfarne, Queen St. Cuthberga, and many other martyrs, confessors, and holy virgins. For more about the saints and seasons of the Catholic Church, visit thestationofthecross.com/saints-and-seasons.
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15: Well, welcome back, everybody. You are listening to Women of Grace Live. I am Jeanette Williams. Very happy to be with you today. We're taking your calls on anything that you want to talk about today, but I did throw a little question out to you. And my little question was, do you have a pet peeve? And if you do, what is it? I would love to know about it. I shared my pet peeve with you. I said that the word especially does not have an X in it, so it is not pronounced especially. It is especially, E-S-P-E-C-I-A-L-L-Y, especially. So we're going to get to the phone lines right now. And I want everybody to hold. Please do hold for us. We're going to get to you. And we have Anne, and Anne is in May today, and she is listening to us via the EWTN app. Good morning to you, Anne in Maine. How are you?
0: Hi, good morning. Thank you so much for taking my call. This is my first time calling in.
15: Oh, my goodness. Well, here, I'm going to ring my welcome bell for you. Welcome for your debut.
0: Yes, yes. Anyway, I won't make it long, but this goes beyond a pet peeve. It's more of like, oh, my gosh, what is going on in the church with people being appropriate? Yesterday...

0: are the ushers, the people at the doors. They yes. should have caught it.
1: Yes.
0: You know, and so I was just so disturbed. Of course, that completely I had to like close my eyes during mass so I wouldn't look at them because it was just so distracting.
1: Yeah.
0: But I was going to send a note to the office and just, you know, say something. And I don't want to be like this marshal, but I just was so disturbed on it.
1: Well, you know, and what it shows, I mean, truly, it shows a lack of understanding on the part of the individuals who brought the coffee in. I'm going to go with that because the greater reality is that it's very disrespectful. And so I don't want to attribute disrespect to them, but I would certainly want to attribute, a lack of understanding about the reality of what's about to take place on that altar, that Jesus is going to be made present in time, body, blood, soul, and divinity. And this, I think, also goes to the fact that we've got to do a better job of educating our Catholic faithful, excuse me, about the realities of the Mass. They're young people. I'm glad that they were there. That's encouraging. But I don't think it would have been at all and would not be at all, being a marshal to notify the church about this, because I think that it's very, very important to maintain the decorum and the respect that we should have in our churches where Jesus is. So, I think that often enough, individuals just don't use their heads, and there's a clear case of that. The other thing I want to say too, is this goes across the board. Another one of my pet peeves, really, if we want to put it into that category, is the disrespect and that just in general, the disrespect in the way that some people will approach even the pew, not genuflecting, just kind of like shuffling on in there, the way in which some women dress. But here's a big one: cell phones. I don't know why we bring our cell phones into church unless we're a doctor that's on call or we have a relative or a loved one who is in critical shape, and might need our attention at any given moment. There is absolutely no reason to bring a cell phone into church. And if we do, it should absolutely be muted. I know that there's a lot of apps on there. As a matter of fact, I use one, an app on the phone that takes us through the Mass. But we should never, ever, ever have that ringer on. And most of the time, 99% of the time, I leave my cell phone in the car. Only occasionally will I bring it in if I know a particular lector is going to lector, and I sometimes can't understand what they're saying because they're too, quiet or whatever the case may be. So, but we should leave our cell phones in the car. But to come into church with coffee, it would really be, I think, an act of charity to assume that they don't understand and to share that with them. Should it ever occur again, Anne, I think that a beautiful way to handle that would be to simply go up and say, "Hi, oh, it's so good to see you here today. I just wanted to let you know that it would be best if you took your coffee cups into the narthex and left them there during the celebration of the Mass, because I know that your intention is not to be disrespectful." And so that might be what you could do in the future, but I hope it never happens again, and I hope there's no need for you to ever say anything to anybody. So thank you, Anne, for sharing, though. I think you bring our attention to something very important, and that is how do we approach the sacred mysteries? How do we approach the holy sacrifice of the Mass? And we could all do better in that regard, I think. All righty. Thank you, Anne. We've got Maria with us, and Maria is a first-time caller. I am ringing my bell for Maria. Welcome, Maria. You, too, are in Texas, listening via Guadalupe Radio Network. How are you doing, Maria?
2: I'm doing great. What about you?
1: Oh, I'm doing very well. Thank you for asking.
2: I was listening to that call that this lady was a convert, and she was going to be a godmother or discerning about that.
1: Yes.
2: And I just have a comment. I think when you are a convert, most of the time, you don't have people in your family that they are also Catholic.
1: Yes.
2: So I just have the experience with a friend that he's a godfather, and his plan is to

0: pray while he's alive for his godchild, but to also train the godchild to pray for him when he dies and offer masses for him. So, because he's saying, I don't have anybody in my family that would offer masses for me. So he's, you know, I thought it was just a comment, but it's a way to also share with the guy, you know, the importance to pray for souls in purgatory. And that's what he says about it. So I thought it was, you know, a fun comment to share for someone that is not Catholic. Well, and now she's Catholic, but don't have any Catholics in the family. That, you know, when you die, then you know your godchild will pray for you.
1: Well, you know, Maria, that's beautiful. And I'll tell you why I think it's so beautiful, because we do come together in the mystical body of our Lord Jesus Christ, right? And to be the godparent for a young child obviously carries some responsibilities, but also that goes both ways. If you're raising that godchild and helping that godchild to appropriate his faith well or her faith well, then we do want to share with them that reality. So it's a beautiful gift to each other, this gift of faith, and that carries on into, you know, eternity. And I think you've given us one very, very good insight on this. And it was something that I mentioned to our caller, because her friend is also a convert. And it's likely that there is no one that she knows outside of a very limited number of people who would be able to be a godparent for the child. And the fact that she selected our caller, I think, speaks to the way in which she sees our caller living her faith. But that's a very, very beautiful thing. Share this, however, with your friend who is concerned about masses being celebrated for him after his death. Susan Tassoni, we call her the Purgatory Lady. She's written so many books on purgatory and so many books on the holy souls. She told me, and she's said this on the air too, that she has put it into her will a certain amount of money so that masses can be celebrated for her following her death. So I think that that's a very good way. Sometimes we want to take care of ourselves in that way, right? We want our spiritual needs to be met in this life and in the next life. So you might share that with your friend. And I think that that's a grand idea. But thank you. You've shared, I think, a beautiful insight with us. And I certainly do appreciate it. Thank you, Maria, for your call today. God bless you.
0: Bye-bye.
1: Bye-bye. Isn't that a lovely thought? Well, you know, my godson, you know, I'm going to train him in the faith and let him know that, you know, I need his prayers too. I need them now. But then I need them when I pass away as well. I wonder how many people have masses celebrated now for their loved ones. We have this very, very erroneous notion that everybody who dies goes to heaven, especially if we consider them to be good, and I put air quotes around that, good people. What does that mean to be a good person? Well, you know, obviously, from a Catholic perspective, it means that we're striving to live according to the beautiful guidance we have through sacred scripture and the teachings of the church. But the fact of the matter is, none of us is perfect. And the fact of the matter is, we all carry the residual effects of sin, our personal sin, and the sins of others that have sinned against us. So, you know, my thinking is that, you know, the majority of people are going to do a little flyby. I mean, is it possible to go straight to heaven? Yes, of course it is. But that means that, you know, all of that temporal punishment has been taken away too. That's a lot of work, but nonetheless possible. But I think, you know, I think even some of the great saints did just, you know, a little flyby over purgatory for, you know, a final little polishing up. All righty, let's go to Fran. Fran is in Horseheads, New York today, listening to us via Station of the Cross. Hey, Fran, how are you?
2: Let's go to Fran. Fran is in Horseheads, New York.
1: Hey, Fran, would you turn down your radio for us?
2: I'm doing very well. How are you?
1: Very, very fine. Thanks for calling.
2: Radio for us. It's down.
1: Thank
2: better?
1: You, dearest. Much better. We could hear ourselves.
2: All right.
1: Okay, so I think you've got something you want to share with us here.
2: Yeah, you had said about pet peeves.
1: Yes.
2: I have one that really, really, really, really drives me nuts.
1: Okay.
2: And it's the way people abuse handicap parking permits. That you know, I know there's things that people have that would cause them to need to have them, but I can see people that are using them that are taking advantage of having one for, like, maybe a family member or somebody that they drive. But the thing that gets me the worst are the people that park in a handicapped space and use their permit. So technically, they're not breaking any laws. They're doing what they're allowed to do. But then they sit in the driver's seat and wait while someone else goes in the store.
1: Well, you know, I'll tell you, maybe the reason why that troubles you so is because it is a lack of charity. And there's no question about that. And it is true that a lot of people will drive their relatives around, maybe their husbands or wives or even other family members, or even neighbors maybe, who are handicapped and infirm. And so they are awarded, you know, a handicap parking permit. But the fact of the matter is, and maybe, yes, indeed, you know, they've got the permit. They're showing that they have the legal capacity to park in that space. But that's really issued for a reason. And the reason why it's issued is for the person who is handicapped to be carried to a location in that vehicle. So it's not like a wholesale, you know, pass to park in a parking spot just because you have, you know, a permit. The trouble with that is that it prevents somebody who really needs that space from using it. And it's a lack of charity. And in a certain sense, you know, I guess you could even say that there's an element of deception in that too, because you're passing yourself off in that moment in a situation that you are not in, because there's no real need for that. So I think that pass should probably only be used when the person who is infirm is actually in the vehicle. So I don't know. I mean, you raise a legal question there when you say, well, I know that they can do it. I'm really not sure. I sometimes wonder, like, if somebody just pops on out of a car and goes hopping on into the grocery store or whatever the case is, and there's a police officer there and he sees that handicap notice, that he might want to at least question the person. So I don't know what the actual legal situation is with regard to that, but I think that the moral issue is a very real one, and maybe that's why it annoys you so. You know, and I think that there's a concrete reality for that. So what I would do is just pray for those people. It's kind of like our caller who called in about the young people walking into church with Starbucks mugs. You know, this is a complete lack of respect for other people. In the case of the Starbucks cups, it's not only disrespectful for the people that are gathered there, but it's outrageously disrespectful to our Lord. And in the case with the parking permit, is a disrespect for the people who actually need to use it. Here's another one, and this is our screener. I'm not sure if this is you, Matt, weighing in on this, or you had your comment up here, or this comment was someone that called in. And this is, here's what you write, though, or communicate to me. Speaking of pet peeves, I can't stand when people treat handicapped parking like a cart return. One of my coworkers has an inexplicable distaste for mangoes and Middle Eastern food. Well, I don't quite know what that means. But I totally agree with you. When people will use a handicapped space or really any other space to just leave the, you know, shopping cart there. Again, what this shows is a disrespect for people. It really is. You know, it's an act of charity to be aware of your neighbor, even if it's a neighbor that hasn't shown up yet, you know, in the parking lot. Nonetheless, they're your neighbor. You want to show kindness to them. We want to think, I think that we want to train, you know, we want to train our thinking to be more expansive than our personal immediate needs or what is outrageously convenient for us. But how is this going to affect somebody else? It's a good question. All right, we've got Daniel calling from North Carolina today, listening via SiriusXM channel 130. Good morning to you, Daniel.
3: Hi there.
1: Hi.
3: I know you were talking about, like, pet peeves and all that. I guess what pet peeve in church would be whenever people get up and leave during the closing hymn.
1: Yeah, Yeah, you know, Daniel, I was noticing that just this past weekend, I was at Mass, and I noticed that a good number of people remained until the last verse was sung. And I thought that was quite beautiful. And, you know, oftentimes what ends up happening is that as soon as Father walks by, then everybody starts pouring out of their pews, and Father's not even out of the church yet, but people start pouring out of the pews, irrespective of the hymn that is being sung. And, you know, I get the final blessing and that, you know, e tamus est, but by the same token, you know, why are we so quick to dash off? You know, why can we not stay a few moments more and really praise the Lord through that final hymn? I don't quite understand. So I agree with you. And you're pointing out something that I think has come up a couple of times already. And that is the etiquette that we should have at Mass. You know, there is a certain etiquette that we should have at Mass. I thank the religious sisters for really, you know, almost beating us into a knowledge of that etiquette. And I'm using that, you know, in a very colloquial sense. They never beat any one of us. I never had a religious sister who cracked the knuckles or did anything like that. But, you know, they taught us and they taught us well. And if we didn't follow through with the proper etiquette, sister would take us aside and talk with us about it. So I think that, again, it's this lack of respect for the fact that this is the home of our Lord, that he is there. He is reposed in that blessed sacrament. You know, he's there in the tabernacle. So, you know, I totally agree with you. That can be very annoying. So just word to everybody, you know, let's just hang on there until the end of the final hymn, right? And let's not take coffee into church. These are important things. Thanks, Daniel. Gives us an opportunity to talk about that, you know, the real etiquette that we should have at the Holy Sacrifice of the Mass. All right, we've got Paul with us. Paul is a first-time caller. Ringing my bell for Paul. He is in Seneca Falls, New York. How are you, Paul?
4: I'm fine. How are you?
1: I'm good. Thank you for asking.
4: Well, I'm finally calling you, Jeanette. I've been corresponding with you for quite some time by check, I guess I'll say. And we've good. Never made any connection, but we're finally making one today with a pet
1: peeve. I'm so glad. And thank you very, very, very much, Paul, for supporting our efforts.
4: Well, glad to do so. My pet
1: thank
4: peeve
1: you.
4: Is, you know, etiquette is kind of waning. And I've been in teaching, so I have seen that over the years in teaching as well. But it used to be when somebody would say thank you, which a lot of people still say thank you, which is wonderful. It used to be you would come back, you're welcome. But now they're in the young generation, somehow this has crept in, and it's all the time here. They say, of course,
1: mm-hmm.
4: which is kind of, to me, it doesn't come back the same way as you're welcome.
1: Yes, it's interesting because, you know, I think that every generation has its idioms that it adapts, you know, adopts. They have idioms that they adopt, and it becomes sort of like a trend, and then you begin to hear it everywhere. And it's interesting that you mentioned that one, because probably about a month ago, I mentioned it to my husband. I said, do you notice that, you know, all the young people say, of course, you know, and it's kind of caught on. Now I'm hearing a lot of people that are not young adults, a little bit older, using it as well. And I don't know how these idioms become, you know, common parlance, but they certainly do. And I can think back to my own generation, and we had lots of them, and some of them were related to the culture of the day. But a lot of them were just the way in which we idiomatically began to address each other. I think that there is a real difference between saying you're welcome and of course. But by the same token, I'm glad they at least acknowledge, you know, there is that acknowledgement that is very, very important. And you point out something else, and that is just in the general culture, we've lost a lot of civility. We've lost a lot of just common, ordinary concern and courtesy towards one another. That just seems to have gone out the window. And there's reasons that I could list why I think that's happened. We don't have enough time to get into it. But yeah, there you go. So Thank you for sharing today, Paul, and thank you for helping us to maintain the good work that we do. And I think I'll start to collect of courses and see how many times I hear them. Thanks, Paul. All righty. And here's another one. Or when you offer to help someone and they say, I got it, instead of no thank you, it's almost like they are insulted that someone offered to help. Well, there is that as well, you know. There is that as well. We should at least acknowledge the courtesy of someone's goodwill intention. So, what is our takeaway today? We're all going to watch our etiquette a little bit better, and we're not going to say especially. God bless you all. Bye-bye.
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6: It's a scientific fact that every human life begins at fertilization. 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

The angel of the Lord declared unto Mary, Hail Mary, full of grace, the Lord is with thee. Blessed art thou among women, and blessed is the fruit of thy womb, Jesus.

the Lord is with thee. Blessed art thou among women, and blessed is the fruit of thy womb, Jesus. Word was made flesh. Hail Mary, full of grace, the Lord is with thee. Blessed art thou among women, and blessed is the fruit of thy womb, Jesus. Pray for us, Holy Mother of God. Let us pray.

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0: Ask a Priest Live. Guided by the Holy Spirit and honoring the magisterial teachings of the Church. Faithful Catholic priests answering questions for believers and those seeking truth. Ask a Priest, because Father knows best. And now, your host, Rudy Carlos.
1: Blessed be the holy name of Jesus and the Immaculate Heart of Mary. It's the end of the month. That means that we're going to be putting away the devotion of the Immaculate Heart. Just kidding. We're not going to put it away completely. But we are going to move on to a new devotion tomorrow. So make sure to check out thestationofthecross.com. You'll see the next one, which is centered around the Sorrowful Heart of Mary. But anyway, today on the show is anonymous gospel theory. Have you heard about this? You might be doom scrolling on your phone and you hear like random theories that people make up. Anonymous gospel theory. Many historians, I'm going to put that in air quotes here, claim this. And so why is it that we attribute these gospels to Matthew, Luke, Mark, and John, if actually it was just an anonymous writer? Great question. And do the fasting rules change when you get older? Let's say you're older, maybe you're 80, 90. Should you continue fasting? That's a great question. And can priests be called to jury duty? That's a really good one. Maybe we'll get Father's answer on how to actually get out of jury duty. That's that'd be kind of funny. But if you've ever had a question for a Catholic priest, you can call it in right now. This is a live call-in show, and Father knows best. You can call in your questions about scripture. You can call in your questions about your own personal situation that you need pastoral guidance on. You can call about the sacraments or coming into the church, or basically anything you've ever wanted to ask a Catholic priest, but maybe you're uncomfortable bringing it to your pastor. You can bring it in here. 1-877-511-5483. That's our call-in line. We may need some context here to give you a proper answer here, so just be a little prepared for that. That phone line, again, is 1-877-511-5483. And if you're listening to us at a later time, you can always email your questions to priests, with an S at the end, priests, plural, at thestationofthecross.com. But to answer all your questions, we welcome back Father Casey Jones. Father, I feel like it's been like a long minute since you've been on. It's good to see you again. How are things with you?
2: It's been a bit. Yeah, it's been doing great. I was on a pilgrimage in Poland for a while, so that had me away for a couple of weeks. So, cool. Yeah, had an amazing time there. We actually were at Auschwitz for the Feast of St. Maximian Kolbe and celebrated Mass there the day that he gave his life. So it was a pretty powerful pilgrimage and an amazing time. Amazing time.
1: Very nice. Well, good to have you back. I know that you're a little sick here, so we'll leverage our entire audience. Say a quick Hail Mary for Father Casey Jones. He's recovering from some illness there, but look at him. He's a trooper. He's here joining us today to answer questions. All right,
2: thanks,
1: Father.
2: Guys,
1: this one came in.
2: Prayers.
1: Yeah, for sure. You're very passionate about this one, so I think this is a perfect question for you.
2: I am. I'm excited about this one.
1: Yeah, Carmen in Las Vegas. Great name, by the way. I love that name. She writes, I recently found out about the anonymous gospel theory, that the gospels were written by anonymous sources and not eyewitnesses, and later had the title put onto them.
2: Mm-hmm.
1: And I wanted to ask you what you think of this. This is a popular theory and the consensus among historians. If you affirm this theory, then why do we honor Matthew, Mark, Luke, and John?
2: Yeah, really, really great question. And you're right. It is a very popular theory. It's so popular that in many scripture classes, it is taught as if it is fact. It's certainly mainstream secular, historical, critical scripture scholars, but also many Catholic, Protestant, and Jewish scholars as well. Although we typically don't rely on Jewish scholars for New Testament, but same thing, like textual criticism. They're going to say that the original gospels were anonymous. And their reason for saying this is that nowhere in the text of the gospel of Matthew, Mark, Luke, or John is the author identified. So the only place where we have the author identified is basically the beginning, where it says the gospel according to Matthew, the gospel according to Mark, the gospel according to Luke, the gospel according to John. So people say that because it's never mentioned in the actual text of the work itself, that this means that they must have originally been anonymous and that the names were later attributed to these individual gospels. The evidence they have for this, Rudy, do you know what the evidence they have for this is?
1: I don't know. Let me just make
2: absolutely
1: one up.
2: Absolutely no that's probably what evidence they did. Whatsoever. There is no evidence for this whatsoever, yet it is widely, widely accepted among historical critical scripture scholars. But it just doesn't seem to me that it's a viable theory. And here's why. I really would suggest reading. There's a whole book dedicated to this by my friend Dr. Brant Petrie called The Case for Jesus, not to be confused with The Case for Christ, The Case for Jesus. And he really goes into detail about why he doesn't agree with this theory. And I happen to agree with him. So firstly, I'll say we have no anonymous manuscript copies. So there's no copy of the ancient copy that we have of Matthew, Mark, Luke, or John, where it's just blank in terms of they all begin with the gospel according to Matthew, Mark, Luke, or John. So there's no, we've never found any evidence of these so-called anonymous gospels. Two, the manuscript tradition, right? That basically everywhere in different places that the gospels circulated, they are unanimous about the names of the gospels. So that's very rare. That's very unusual. That if the gospels were anonymous, there would have been, the same names attributed to them almost universally. Another reason is that Dr. Petrie puts forward is in Matthew and Mark. If you're going to make a gospel anonymous, you would attribute it to an apostle or to an eyewitness. It seems kind of bizarre that Matthew and Mark would be named there if they were not, in fact, eyewitnesses. And the other thing is independently, the early church fathers, all of them know and agree on the traditional authors. All of this, and there's no other surviving ancient controversy about who wrote them. There's no controversy about it. With some books and some letters of scripture, there is controversy. For example, Hebrews, right? There's controversy on whether St. Paul wrote Hebrews or not. And you'll see that controversy reflected, in the church fathers. You do not see that in the gospels. And the titles of the gospels themselves and the way they're written, according to, excuse me. It's the usual construction of an ancient manuscript of how they would say, it's not like they just signed Matthew's gospel, but it's the gospel according to Matthew. So all of those reasons, it's just like for a long time, there were people that were speculating that St. John's gospel, for example, was written very late. They were saying that St. John's gospel was written like 140, 150, 150 AD. Everyone was saying this. It was widely accepted among many historical critical scholars. Well, it's all changed because we found a fragment, that dates to somewhere in the 120s. So this shows that the whole anonymous gospel or the whole, later gospel theory, has already been debunked. And a lot of times, people who are pushing this anonymous gospel theory are trying to say that the gospels were written later. There was no way they were written by eyewitnesses accounts, and it's an attempt really to discredit the gospel. I don't think that every scripture scholar who teaches this theory has that agenda, because this is what I was taught. This is what I was taught in seminary. I was taught the anonymous gospel theory. This is very common, very mainstream. It's not even considered radical. But I'll have to say that widely, for all the reasons that I mentioned, I don't accept it.
1: Well, there you have it. Anonymous gospel theory bunk. Thank you, Carmen, for bringing it up. Maybe people have never heard of this before. Carmen in Las Vegas, Nevada. Silver the state of Silver State, excuse me. We're speaking with Father Casey Jones here on Ask a Priest Live. Call in your questions, 1-877-511-5483. That's our live call-in line. And you can also email your questions to priests@thestationofthecross.com. Ted from Arlington, Texas, we may have to answer this on the other side of the break, asks, what is the best way to help the souls in purgatory?
2: Yeah, that's a good question. I mean, the best way to help the souls in purgatory is always with our prayers, but you can also make, you know, sacrifices. You can certainly pray the rosary with them. You can certainly help for them, pray for them at Holy Mass. And if you're really interested, if you have this, you know, a real draw in your heart, there is, I believe, an organization called the Helpers of the Holy Souls that was founded for the reason of praying for holy souls. So you might want to look into that group. But there's different groups and different confraternities that you can join that have that specific charism, if you will, of praying for the holy souls, offering masses for the souls in purgatory. But certainly any prayers, any sacrifices that you make are efficacious in the economy of grace and salvation for our deceased loved ones. And by the way, pray for your deceased loved ones. Keep praying for them. I always tell people, when I die, please don't canonize me. Pray for me.
1: Yes.
2: So I'm glad. Amen, Father. I'm glad you're asking that question there, Anonymous. Or Ted, sorry.
1: Yeah, definitely keep praying for those departed souls. You never know. They might be in purgatory. You know, especially pray for Father Michael Dusterhaus. Keep praying for him, okay? Don't just canonize him just because he was a priest. He may need our prayers. Keep praying for Father Dusterhaus, a former contributor to the show. We'll be right back to answer more of your questions. Stay with us.
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6: Have you ever dialogued with someone who espouses relativism, which says there is no truth, or it might be true for you, but not for me? It's pretty frustrating. Deep down, we know these claims are false, but we often don't know why. Here's the reason. To say there is no truth is a contradiction. The assertion is tantamount to saying it's true that there is no truth. Plain absurdity. Now, the other position, there is no absolute truth, just truth relative to the individual set of beliefs, is problematic as well. The usage of the verb is implies an assertion about the objective order of things. It's the same thing as saying it's absolutely true that there is no absolute truth, which of course is a contradiction. No matter how the relativist slices the pie, he ends up with a contradiction, making relativism an unreasonable worldview. I'm Carlo Broussard with the Ready Reason for Catholic Answers, Catholic.com.
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1: Blessed be the holy name of Jesus. Welcome back to Ask a Priest Live. We're here with Father Casey Jones. He joins us today to answer all of your questions, all the way from Naples, Florida. This one came to us from Anonymous in Boston, asking, if salvation only comes from the Holy Catholic Church, how was the good thief on the cross saved?
2: Rudy, I've often said that if I ever write a book on apologetics, the title of it might be What About the Thief? Because this seems to be a very common question, a very common objection from evangelical Protestants, which I know might not be where this the angle this person's coming from. But I'll take some time to address the depth of this question. So first of all, to understand that the encounter with the thief on the cross is a beautiful message about God's mercy and salvation that's being offered in Jesus Christ. It is not a systematic lesson in soteriology. It's not a systematic lesson in the economy of salvation. It's not a teaching on baptism. So when we want to know about things like baptism, the necessity of the church of salvation for salvation, we look up the scriptures that are relevant, especially those where Jesus himself is taught or where one of the apostles, you know, such as St. Paul, expands on those theological issues to understand them in depth. But to talk about the good thief, so there's a couple of reasons why Jesus could have said, today you'll be with me in paradise to the thief, without the thief having to have been properly, formally baptized. One is technically our Lord Jesus had not yet died on the cross, and the thief could have been saved through the old covenant, that through his plea to God for mercy, recognizing Christ as the Messiah, that he still would have been under the old covenant. And in fact, paradise was a word that was often used, and you can see it used in Psalms to describe Sheol, the place Abraham's bosom often sometimes called, where it was believed the souls of the just who died went before Christ, and that our Lord Jesus, that when he descended into hell, as we pray in the Nicene Creed, that he harrowed hell, he freed those souls from the bosom of Abraham, and they went to be in paradise. So the thief, you could say the good thief is the same, was saved the same way through God's merciful covenantal love, the same way Abraham, Isaac, Jacob, David, Solomon, so on and so forth, and the great saints and the great prophets of the old covenant. So that's one way. But even if we're saying, okay, even if the saint, even if this thief, who by the way, church tradition, calls Saint Dismas. So even if Saint Dismas was in the new covenant, all right, when we're baptized into the passion, death, and resurrection of Jesus Christ. We literally become immersed in his passion, that this is what happened. We die to ourselves, we rise with Christ. We are, all of baptism symbolizes death, right? The early church says you use cold water, because you go down into the water. That's a sign of your death. While you're underwater, you can't breathe. So and then you come up, you're breathing a new life. You're breathing a new life in Christ. So this is about a sharing in his passion, his death, and his resurrection. Saint Dismas didn't need baptism to bring that reality about, because he was living in the midst of that reality. He was literally immersed in the passion, death, and resurrection of Jesus in that very moment. For all we know, you know, the precious blood of Christ actually touched him. Actually, literally washed him. For all we know, you know, water that flow forth from the side of our Lord could have flowed forth upon him. So everything that the reality of sacramental baptism brings about, he was already undergoing in that moment. Now, even if you want to, and that's a Father Caseyism, by the way. That's not a direct church teaching. But I'm going to go further and say, okay, let's say that none of this matters. Because we can, anyone who, it is possible for people to be saved outside the visible bonds of the church. And here's what I mean. The church teaches extra ecclesia nullum salus. Outside the church, there is no salvation. Why? Because the body of Christ is she who receives salvation. We receive salvation as members of the body of Christ. Christ died for his bride. Christ died for his church. We have been bought, purchased, redeemed by his precious blood. And those who are saved are members of the church, period. But sometimes people can be members of the church or can be connected to the church through the use of right reason, judgment, through faith in Christ, even though they may not explicitly know all of the teachings of the church. They might not know that the church is necessary for salvation, but they might not know that the Catholic Church was founded by Jesus Christ. But their reason, their judgment, and following their conscience and following whatever God has revealed to them, in as much as possible, God can bring them the grace of salvation. And God does this. We see God doing things all the time in Scripture that are outside of the normal parameters. You know, you have the case in the Acts of the Apostles where the Samaritans received the Holy Spirit without baptism. What the heck? That's different. That's contrary to what Scriptures teach. But it's a sign that God gives us a structure. God gives us an order that we need to be obedient to. But He's not, and His mercy can exceed everything. But we, as faithful followers of Jesus, right? If you're at the Novus Ordo this week, the gospel was that when Jesus said, "Take up your cross and follow me," and Saint Peter was a little reluctant at first. He was a little reluctant because this means sacrifice. This means, you know, death to self. And Jesus said, "No, if you're going to be my follower, you have to be obedient. You have to follow where I've gone." So we who have had the fullness of faith, we who have had the fullness of the gospel revealed to us, we are bound to that. But even in the longstanding history of the church, for example, we believe in something called baptism of desire, that if there's someone who desired to be baptized, but died before baptism, that the Lord would receive them as if they'd been baptized. And so we've often said that need for baptism doesn't need to be explicit. Like maybe someone's never even heard of baptism, but they would have wanted to be baptized if they knew. We always entrust them to God's mercy, to God's promise. Now, in those cases too, you know, again, just like I said before the break, Rudy, right? We want to pray. We pray for people who've died. We pray for people, and we want people to come to the fullness of knowledge of salvation in Christ. Not just because we believe it's going to get them to heaven, but because we believe it gives them the fullness of grace and peace and truth in this life. That this life is better lived as a Christian. And then we also have the hope in eternal life. So I hope that answers Anonymous from Boston's question.
1: Thank you so much for sending in that question. If you have a question for a Catholic priest, call it in. 1-877-511-5483 is our call-in line, and we're always happy to get your questions on air. This one came in from Anonymous in Buffalo, New York, and you may find this to be, you know, something you could relate to. Anonymous says, "I have a presentation in front of my college class soon, and I'm concerned about speaking to a large audience. Father, did you ever have a fear of public speaking before you became a priest? And if so, how were you able to overcome it?"
2: Yeah, that's a really good question. And I have to tell you, friend, I am not one of those people that was ever afraid to speak in public. It's praise God, it's a gift that's been very natural to me. It doesn't come. And I've seen some people, and I've tried to kind of push, like when I was a high school teacher, right? I tried to push some of our students to kind of step out of their comfort zones a little bit. And I read to some people that had, I mean, legit, strong, hardcore anxiety. So, I would just say this, Anonymous. First of all, pray. You know, pray to the saints, pray. I think Moses is a good guy to think about. You know, Moses, you know, kind of argued with God about being slow to speech before. And God told him, "You're the one that's going to go. You're the one that's going to go talk. You're the one that's going to, you know, set my people." And Moses, like of all the things he was the most scared about, it was like speaking in front of people. So I think you're in good company. There's a lot of saints in your company. A lot of people in heaven can be rooting for you. And so I'd invoke their intercession. And I got to tell you, you know, I've sat through bad presentations. I've sat through good presentations in classes, and probably, you know, after your class is over, not too many folks are gonna remember what you said or what you didn't say. But so just, you know, push through it, trust in God, and take up that cross that the Lord's put in front of you right now, and I'll be praying for you, Anonymous.
1: Anonymous, I'm going to give you some inside baseball because I relate to this question. I used to get like horrible, horrible anxiety. Like I would turn really cold and I felt like I was going to pass out because Even teaching young high schoolers, like, I just felt it was like too much. Okay. And it's funny when I think about that, that was probably more than 10 years ago that I was teaching high school kids in their catechism class. And I could never have imagined that I would be publicly speaking on radio. It's just crazy to me. If I told myself that and I went back in time and I said that to myself, I would say there's no way. Okay. So some inside baseball for radio, and you may find this to be helpful to you, is pretend that you're only speaking to one person in that room. Just one person. Yeah. Pretend it's your mom. I don't know. Somebody, your friend, your close friend. And the other thing I would say is slow down. When you're nervous, your tendency is to like speak really quickly and then you're going to stumble over yourself. Just slow down. Take it slow. You may think I'm going too slow. It's fine.
2: You're not.
1: Keep a good cadence and you'll be fine. Yeah. And take Father's advice. Ask for the intercession of Moses, who didn't want to be a public speaker. That's so funny.
2: Be a public speaker.
1: Anonymous, we're praying for you. Thank you so much for your question. Douglas in Newark, New Jersey asks, Father, what are your thoughts on the rebuilt parish movement? I've never heard of this before. But he says, if you're unaware, the whole premise seems to be, oh, really? Wow, this is a big thing, I guess. If you're unaware, the whole premise seems to be to build Catholic churches with an evangelical mega church style worship and feel. That sounds like a mistake. Although maybe having a coffee shop inside of a church may not be the worst thing, just not inside the sanctuary, and definitely after Mass. But he says, supposedly, it's turned a parish around in Maryland, and it's currently going really strong. The church has stage lighting, musicians who perform the guitars and drums, and modern architecture with a valid Mass being said, which I don't know, I just can't get behind this. But what do you think, Father?
2: So, yeah, a couple of things. I've read the book. It's by Father Michael White. It came out about 12 years ago, 12, 13, maybe more years ago. Very trendy at the time. And I'll say this, when I read the book, I really agreed with Father Michael, and it was Father Michael, and it's co-authored by someone who works with him there. I agree with their MO. And what they basically, their modus operandi was, they wanted to make disciples, and they realized that their parish was catering to consumer, religiosity, and people weren't being challenged, and people weren't being welcomed and received, and so they wanted to be evangelical in their nature, and they wanted to reach out. And I agree with the MO. And if you read the book too, I'll say, he says that he certainly went with the evangelical music, and if you look at their Masses, it looks like an evangelical service with Mass sandwiched in the middle of it. But that's not what he even recommends for everybody. He recommends doing what works for your community and your parish. So I'll just say this. I agree with Father's MO. I think it's good to be outwardly focused and to worry about bringing in disciples. I don't agree with the way he, in particular, went about implementing it. Allegedly it's been successful, but only time will tell how successful it is, because the big problem with a lot of these mega churches is they get people in the doors, but they don't stay very long. And so,
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8: As many of you know, altar rails in Catholic churches have almost entirely disappeared throughout the Catholic Church. 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
1: Blessed be the holy name of Jesus and the Immaculate Heart of Mary. Welcome back to Ask a Priest Live. I had a great question come in from Douglas in Newark, New Jersey about the Rebuilt Parish Movement, in case you haven't heard of it. Yeah, Father, you know, we were talking about that right before the break, got cut off by the music. And, you know, the reason why, and I think I think this is probably what your objections are to this as well, is that, you know, it seems like this is novelty, and novelty only goes so far. Like, you know, we'll see how time will tell how these parishes actually stack up. But it feels very alien, too, when you compare it to, like, a Baroque church, for instance. Like a beautiful Baroque church, which we don't have here in the United States very often. But compare those things, it just seems very different. Like, the optics are very strange.
2: Well, yeah, and I'll say that, and I think that it's not being quite fair to the book and to Father White to say they're looking to, you know, to turn Catholic churches into evangelical box churches. I don't think that's the case at all. They went a direction with their music. They did do some renovations to their worship space, but I don't think it was anything radical, you know, crazy. They do the lights and the hazing and the hazers and stuff like that, which again, that's not the direction I would go in. But if you read the actual book, he does say, I'm not telling you to do this like we did. He's really more about focusing on being outward, being welcoming to visitors when they come in, making mass, making church visitor friendly, family friendly. And so, I've taken some ideas from there in terms of how our ushers treat and greet people, in terms of, different things like that. But I certainly don't agree with the direction they went in with the sacred liturgy.
1: I see. Yeah. Well, I think those are very good things. Definitely. Without reading the book, I can't really, I probably shouldn't have any opinion on this, but I'm only going by what Douglas wrote. Thanks again, Douglas, for sending that in. All right. We're going to take a very short moment here. I want to thank one of our underwriters before we continue answering questions. Up next, we have one from our friend Private Shimmy over on YouTube. But I want to thank iCatholic Mobile because their mobile phone plans support only good Catholic causes like our mission here at the Station of the Cross. And every plan that you sign up for gives a portion of every dollar to support Ask a Priest Live and all the other shows that you love here on the Station of the Cross. 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Thank you so much for being an underwriter. Also, if you're just tuning in and you want to grow in devotion, we have this amazing devotion that's coming up in September, which is centered around the sorrowful heart of Mary. So make sure to join us over at thestationofthecross.com. On the front page, you'll see the devotions for September. And they're going to be centered around the seven sorrows of Mary. Hope you'll check it out. It's a wonderful devotion that the Holy Mother of the Church gives us. So check it out there at thestationofthecross.com. But we're speaking with Father Casey Jones. He joins us today, and he's answering all your questions. So if you have a question for a Catholic priest, you can call it in 1-877-511-5483. That's our call-in line. Private Shimmy over on YouTube asks, do people still need spiritual direction if they already have

0: to every single one of our parishioners on a regular, ongoing basis. So it really depends on your circumstances, your situation, where you are in life, what kind of apostolic work you're doing. All of those things would be factors into seeing if you would need regular or ongoing spiritual direction. Sometimes we just need to talk to someone once or twice to talk over an experience with, you know, and things like that. But not everyone needs to or is required to or maybe even should have ongoing regular spiritual direction. But certainly it's good for a lot of us, and for priests and religious, it's an absolute necessity.
1: Thank you so much, Private Shimmy, for sending in that question. Ingrid Duarte, 1940, over on YouTube asks, what are the rules for homebound communion? My father's 88 and he's of sound mind. He feels he needs to fast, but he's being told that he doesn't need to do the 1 hour fast anymore to receive our Lord by his confessor. What does the church teach about this, Father?
0: Yeah, the guidelines found in the pastoral care and communion for the sick do say that if someone is sick, infirmed, and certainly being elderly, could be considered, you know, a condition like that, that the fast can be reduced to as little as 15 minutes, before the actual reception of Holy Communion. But, you know, if your father feels like he's able to, there's no reason why he shouldn't, unless it's, not in accordance with his doctor. So for example, let's say he takes a medication, and he has to take that medication with food. Well, and he does it, you know, just before Father or Deacon or whoever is bringing him Holy Communion comes by. Then, you know, it would be okay for him to go ahead and receive, in those circumstances. So that might be what the confessor is getting at, in terms of, you know, because sometimes, you know, you don't ever know exactly when we're going around, we're doing sick calls. We don't know exactly what time we're going to get to someone's house. And there might be a situation where they had to have medication or they had to have a meal or something like that. And of course, a priest can always, a parish priest in most places, pastors can dispense from the communion fast in general. So that could be the case too. Maybe his confessor was giving him a particular dispensation, but it can be reduced for people who are sick, infirmed, and that would include anyone who's homebound is usually in a situation where they're, you know, too frail to be able to go out of the house. So I hope that answers your question there.
1: Thank you, Ingrid, for sending it in. Prayers for your father as well.
0: Ingrid, thank you.
1: Lisa in Arizona is asking, have you ever been called for jury duty? And if so, what was it like from your perspective as a clergy member?
0: Well, Lisa, I have to tell you, many are called, but few are chosen. I have been called for jury duty several times, and I have never been selected.
1: Wow.
0: So, I don't know if it's showing up in a cassock or showing up in a clerical suit, but for whatever reason, they've never picked me.
1: Is that the cheat code, Father? I mean, that'd probably be a mortal sin to show up in a cassock, but is that
0: if you're not actually a priest, that probably wouldn't be a good idea. But you know, you could be creative and show up in other costumes and see what happens. No, I'm just kidding. I'm not encouraging anyone to evade jury duty. Yeah. So I can't speak from experience as a juror. I think I'm trying to remember. I know a lot of priests like me who have gotten called but not selected. I'm trying to remember. I think I do know one priest who actually did serve on a jury, but that's the only one I can think of. So it's possible. It could happen.
1: My cheat code is I show up and I say, "But Your Honor, I think the guy should be hanged." And they're like, "But this is a traffic stop." Oh, okay, never mind. just kidding. Lisa, thanks for sending in that question. Jury duty. Everybody's got that that duty to serve there. All right, let's turn to Anonymous in Buffalo. Anonymous in Buffalo asks, what is a transgressor? In Genesis, it seems that Adam committed a sin knowingly and Eve was deceived by the serpent. So why does 1 Timothy call Eve a transgressor and ignore the fact that Adam willfully disobeyed God's direct instructions? I mean, he knew the rules too, and he just kind of stood there. If man is to be the head of the family, doesn't that make that even worse?
0: Yeah, I think you've made some good questions here, Anonymous. Although I have to say that I kind of hear the sound of an axe grinding a little bit behind this question.

0: It sounds like there's some sensitivity to gender issues behind this question. I get that, but I just want to say it's very clear that that's there. Oftentimes we refer. So Eve committed the obvious covert sin. She committed the sin of commission in being the first, but Adam also committed the sin of commission. You know, Adam ate the fruit himself. It's not like she didn't force feed him, as much as I know. So even that in and of itself, but yes, as you know, Adam was given the job to tend to shofar the garden, and to be able to shofar the garden means that he should have kept nasty little snakes out of the garden from being present to tempt his wife. So certainly, one reading of that could be, the direction of that Adam committed the greater sin by neglecting to do what God had ordered him to do, and that would be a sin of omission rather than a sin of commission. So they're both equal, and that's why we always talk about original sin as the sin of our first parents. Why does St. Paul use it to specifically talk about Eve in 1 Timothy? I don't know. When you get to heaven, you'll have to ask St. Paul that one, Anonymous. But I do think it is good to point out that the sin of our first parents was precisely that it was the sin of our first parents, and that Adam committed the initial sin of omission, Eve committed the initial sin of commission, but Adam also shared in that sin of commission.
1: Yeah, for sure. And then salvation history followed from that moment. And thanks be to God.
0: Right, and you know what we sing at the Easter Vigil about that too. O Felix Culpa, O happy fault.
1: Yeah.
0: O happy fault, because of the sin of Adam, Christ saved us and married us for so great a Redeemer. Beautiful prayer we pray at Easter.
1: Amen. Thanks be to God. Thank you, Anonymous in Buffalo, for sending in that question. Stephen in Virginia asked this. My wife of 31 years and I have recently become Catholic, been baptized, confirmed, and had reconciliation and received the Eucharist. That's awesome, Stephen. Congratulations. That's
0: praise
1: super
0: God.
1: Cool. Welcome. He says, what must we do to receive a convalidation for our marriage in the Catholic Church? Oh, well, now that's kind of confusing here, because wouldn't that have had to happen before all of that?
0: Maybe. So Steve, the question, it would have to depend on, so assuming that both you and your wife just became Catholic, meaning that neither you nor your wife were baptized Catholic beforehand, you would have what we consider a valid natural marriage, because only Catholics are required to get married in the ritual according to the Catholic Church. At the time that you were baptized, if both you were baptized, your marriage then became sacramental because the two of you were baptized. But because your marriage was already valid, and assuming that you both were free to marry, neither of you had been married before, and that neither of you was a baptized Catholic, that marriage would have been recognized as valid, and then it would have become sacramental upon your baptisms. So marriage and canon law can be tricky sometimes, but I'm assuming that's probably the case that's here, just based on what you've said. But I have had cases where people have come into the church and whoever was running OCA may not have asked the right questions, and we kind of had to do some backtracking. So I hope that's not the case with you. It sounds like in your case, since you both, like I said, were not baptized, you both became Catholic, and assuming that you're both free to marry, neither one of you were married before your current marriage, then you should have been, yep, you would have been baptized, and then that, what we call a natural marriage, would have become sacramental upon your baptism.
1: Super cool, Stephen. I'm waiting for that moment.
0: Very cool.
1: Pray for my mom. I've been trying to convince her about this one, and I really want her to just be participating in all the sacraments of the church again. That would be really cool. Say a prayer for her. Thank you, Stephen. We're going to take a quick break here on Ask a Priest Live. 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We're going to be right back to answer more of your questions. Stay with us.
2: Have you ever Luther wondered how the martyrs faced their gruesome deaths with joy. St. Peter tells us in Scripture that we should always have a ready reason for our faith in Christ. 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Now, we may not be martyrs per se, but we get to go to the source of that joy as well when we receive him in the Eucharist, when we adore him in the Blessed Sacrament, and because we know with certitude that we belong to the church that he established. 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
3: 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Amen. 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Through Jesus Christ, thy Son, our Lord, who liveth and reigneth with thee in the unity of the Holy Spirit, God, world without end. Amen. In the name of the Father, and of the Son, and of the Holy Spirit. 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
1: Blessed be the holy name of Jesus. Welcome back to the show. We're here with Father Casey Jones, and he's going to continue answering questions all the way to the end of the hour here. Robin from Oakland sends this one. What's the point of praying and asking God for something when his plan's already set in stone? For example, what's the point of asking him to allow me to work in my dream job when it may not be his holy will? Father, any advice? Oh, I think we have you muted there, Father. Let's try again here. Oh, okay. We're going to attempt to get Father back here in just a moment here. Robin from Oakland, California. This is a funny... it's not really funny. I'm not trying to diminish your situation here. But I was out fishing this weekend, and I thought, please, Lord, let me just catch a fish. Let me catch a fish. Please, please. You know, I was thinking, and I was really like, I don't know, it's a very unusual feeling to pray for that. And after that happened, I thought, this is a weird prayer request here. I mean, there's maybe certainly more important things to pray about here. But anyway, that just came to mind. Let's see if we got Father back on the line there. Father, what's the point of praying for something if God's will is set in stone?
0: Yeah. Again, I think this is a really good question, Robin. I think it shows that you're really engaging in the spiritual life by asking it. So I think we have to understand that prayer is not about changing God's mind. And prayer is not about informing him of something that he doesn't already know, because we can't do either one of those things. But prayer is rather one of the means that God uses to accomplish his chosen providential plan. So if you think about this, God's providence includes not only what will happen, but also the causes and the choices through which it happens, which includes our prayers. So Thomas Aquinas, puts it beautifully. He says that we pray not that we may change the divine disposition, but that we may obtain by asking what God has disposed to be fulfilled by our prayers. So let's take the dream job scenario. It's completely appropriate to say, Lord, I really want this job. Please open the door for me. But if this would not be good for me or would draw me away from you, close it and lead me to where you want me. That's not pointless. Your prayer in itself may be a part of God's plan for giving you the job. Jesus commands us, right? He says, ask and it'll be given to you. You know, seek and you shall find. So at the same time, prayer also changes us because we go closer to God. We go closer to union with him. So we begin by saying often, you know, Lord, give me what I want. But then we kind of learn to say, as our Lord does, not my will, but yours be done. That doesn't mean that we stop asking for particular things. Jesus himself always asked the Father for very specific things in the moment. But that prayer is ultimately about building that relationship with God, learning to trust on him and learning to depend on him. And he wants us to ask him. He said that. So God's plan, the fact that God has a plan for us, the fact that God has a plan for you, isn't something that makes prayer unnecessary, but rather our prayers are part of his plan. And so we commonly ask God for what we desire because he tells us while trusting him to say, you know, he tells us to do so while we trust in him to say, if this is your will, let it be done. If it's not, give me something different. And through that, we grow closer to our Lord. Our Lord desires that relationship with us.
1: Great question. Yeah, I think that was my takeaway there, not catching fish. And I thought, you know, this is silly. There's other things I should be probably praying for. And I took that takeaway from that story. But thank you for sending it in, Robin. Now I have Robin S. stuck in my head, that old rave song from the 90s or previous, I think. Mappa over on YouTube asks, Father, how do we know about the conversation between Pontius Pilate and our blessed Lord Jesus?
0: Well, one is, I think there's a number of ways. One is I was trying to think about this and I was looked it up when I saw your question here, is I don't think anywhere in the scriptures does it say the conversation between our Lord Jesus and Pontius Pilate were in private. And of course, it was very common, especially if it was any kind of court proceeding, that there would be witnesses and perhaps even documentation going on. And so there could have been other people close by, other people there hearing that could have heard what he had to say. Our Lord could have told, you know, could have told his apostles a little bit about it afterwards. That's always a possibility. So I don't know exactly how we know, but I believe in God's word, and there's certainly a number of plausible ways that we can know what was said between the two.
1: Definitely. Now, this is a really, really good one here. It's about scripture. Cigar Mode asks, what happened to the gold, frankincense, and myrrh from the Three Kings? When Jesus is presented at the temple, Joseph and Mary give two turtle doves, which were the offering of the poor. But what happened to the gold?
0: That's a good question. I've even know people have speculated that particular Protestants that like to do the prosperity gospel will often say, you know, Jesus wasn't poor because they received all the gold, the frankincense, and the myrrh, and this would have made the Holy Family rich. I don't really know. Of course, a lot of people, just in terms of timing, by the way, the presentation of the temple likely happened before the Magi had arrived. When you think about that, because despite what our nativity scenes depict, it seems like our Lord could have been, you know, quite a few months old by the time the Magi came to visit, and they came to visit him in the house where he was staying. It says, right? So as often as we put them in the stable in Bethlehem, they probably didn't venerate him at the stable there in Bethlehem, but it was probably several months after his nativity. So one theory is that the presentation likely happened before the time of the Magi, but even if it didn't, you know, I don't really know. We don't really have any good sources on that would tell us what happened to that, or if the family used it for other things. You know, I also don't know how much gold, frankincense, and myrrh the wise men, the Magi, laid at the feet of our Lord Jesus. I don't know if the family thought it was like if Our Lady and Saint Joseph would have thought it was something sacred and they wouldn't dare spend it on anything. Who knows? But in thinking about the chronology, I kind of like the idea that, well, you know, this actually probably happened before the presentation.
1: Yeah, who knows? I mean, maybe that gold was what sustained them in Egypt after they were trying to escape King Herod. So who knows?
0: Could be.
1: I guess that would make sense. That would be practical, at least, to leave everything behind and go into an alien place like that. Which, by the way, that happens to be one of the seven sorrows of Mary. We're going to be posting a prayer about the seven sorrows of Mary a little bit later today on our website, thestationofthecross.com. I hope you check that out. It's fantastic meditations on the seven sorrows. So check us out at thestationofthecross.com. Father, last question here from Felix. Do we know what the first relic was?
0: Not a clue. Now, if you're talking about the first relic of our Lord, I mean, we could go with a tassel that Saint Veronica touched, right? But there could be other relics. There are other holy relics that are believed. There's certainly a prominent relic that's said to be associated with the birth of our Lord, particularly the sign of the covenant after his birth. So there are but in terms of what the oldest relic is, like, do we have anything? I don't know that if we have any relics from the saints of the old covenant. Felix, the answer to your question is, I'm sorry, but I don't know. But you know what? I'll look into it and see if I can give a better answer next time I'm on.
1: Father Casey, thank you so much for joining us today. For those who are listening exclusively live, this only applies to you. Could you leave us with your priestly blessing?
0: Sure. Benedicat vos omnipotens Deus, Pater, et Filius, et Spiritus Sanctus. Amen.
1: Amen. Thanks for listening to Ask a Priest Live. Father knows best. If we didn't get to your questions today, we're going to get to them tomorrow or the next day. 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
8: It's a scientific fact that every human life begins at fertilization. 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

0: And yet we're saying, well, I'm worried if I make him go to church when he doesn't want to. See, my guess would be there's probably an awful lot of entertainment stuff going on in this young man's life. Now, a parent might say, no, no, no, not compared to the other parents. But a modern American kid has massive amounts of options and entertainment. So given that, she could probably do a lot to make it in his best interest, shall we say, to go to school. Kids don't realize what's best for them. That's why they got parents. If they knew what was best for them, the second day of second grade, you could say, now remember, Oxford, do all your English homework, because learning how to write and express yourself is a very good talent, and it'll serve you throughout your life, and you'd never have to bring it up again.
1: The doctor will be with you in just a moment.
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3: We Catholics have been given an incredible gift, the papacy, established by Christ himself while he walked on this earth. 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No Pope, no unity. It's that simple. Christ came to redeem us from sin, but only if we believe and obey him. That obedience is not abstract. It is concrete. It means following Peter.
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1: Beloved, I cannot be with you live this hour, but I pray that this encore episode will be helpful to you in your life and in the life of your family. 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
1: Hello, beloved family. How are you? I pray that you're well. All is well here with us in Texas. We're getting ready to redo our cloister, and we keep getting more animals and more sisters, and we're thrilled, and all is well. All is well in heaven. It's not all well on earth, either in the church or outside the church, but never doubt that our Lord is building his church and the gates of hell will not prevail against it. He's allowing many evils against the church. He allowed the fall of Adam and Eve in the beginning. We have some ideas why, but we don't know it all, and we won't know it this side of heaven, I think. So we trust God, and the more we know him and love him, the more we're at rest and trust that he is in control of all things. We've been talking about the Son of God and God the Son, his redemption, the promise of a Redeemer through the whole Old Testament, and the preparation of mankind for the Redeemer. He's prepared us to welcome a Redeemer, and so we would know who he is when he came. And from Abraham on, actually from the fall in the garden on, God has prepared the world for a Redeemer who would be the seed of the woman, who would crush the head of the serpent and reverse Adam's curse, the curse on Adam and the human race. That actually did happen at the cross, but the whole world isn't redeemed yet. The price for the redemption is paid, but not everybody has received that gift. It's a gift. We can't earn heaven. We don't deserve it. It's a free gift, and a gift can be received or it can be refused. And before it can be received, the whole world needs to hear. And so God chose for himself a special nation, the nation of Israel, and prepared it for the coming of a Redeemer. So the Redeemer, the Messiah, the Anointed One, the Christ, all the same word, Christ in English, Messiah in Hebrew, Mashiach, that is the line from Eve to Christ, through whom the Messiah, the Redeemer of the whole world, not just Israel, to the Jew first, also to the Greek or to the Gentile, to the non-Jew. The chosen people, Israel, was the seed of Abraham, usually called by the name of Israelites or Jews. The call of Abraham in Genesis 12, God called the Jews to be a priestly nation. Know what is a priest? A prophet brings God to the people, and a priest brings the people to God. No rejection of the other nations is implied in this election of the Jews, for every renewal of the promise of a Redeemer recalled a blessing that all the nations were to share, that through Abraham's seed, every nation would be blessed. Every nation. A nation is not defined by geographic boundaries, but by people groups, ethnos. The ways by which God prepared his chosen people for the Redeemer's advent coming were the infliction of heavy trials, the imposition, the imposition of severe laws, the performance for them of miracles, and the giving of a series of prophecies. Why did God give them severe trials? Why did he give them the law? Could the law of Moses save anyone? Absolutely not. But the law was holy and righteous and good, and would teach the people of Israel that that God, from whom the law comes, is holy and righteous and good. But the Israelites couldn't keep the law because we're fallen, we're sinners. The law, Paul writes to the Galatians, was our schoolmaster to lead us to Christ, the lawgiver, who was also the Redeemer, who said, I didn't come to abolish the law, but to fulfill it. The sensuality of the chosen people had to be combated by many trials, such as Pharaoh's edict against the children, hunger and thirst in the desert, the fiery serpents, the attacks of their enemies, and their long exile. This same sensuality and insensibility required that the law should be promulgated with the awe-inspiring accompaniments of thunder and lightning. Idolatry was another sin to which the chosen people were prone, as we see in the incident of the golden calf in Exodus 32. So miracles were called in to strengthen their faith, strengthen their faith and their trust in God, such as those performed in Egypt, in the passage of the Red Sea and the Jordan, and the manna in the desert, the water drawn from the dry rock, and the falling down of the walls of Jericho, and more. The prophecies tended in the same direction, as well as to maintain the desire of the coming Redeemer. Of the history of the Jewish people, the following facts are known to us. First, the descendants of Abraham first dwelt in Palestine and went later to Egypt, where they remained for the space of 400 years, and they were cruelly oppressed. About the year 2000 BC, God called Abraham. That's 2000 before Christ, which is 2000 years after Adam and Eve. God called Abraham and bade him settle in Palestine. Here he had a son, Isaac, who was the father of Esau and Jacob. Jacob secured Esau's birthright and had to fly in consequence. Jacob, who is also called Israel. Why was he called Israel? Because one night Jacob strove with the, not an, but the angel of the Lord. And the angel of the Lord, he wrestled with him, and the angel of the Lord dislocated Jacob's hip, and he walked with a limp from that day on. And Jacob said, "Who are you?" And the angel of the Lord said to Jacob, "Why do you ask who I am, since my name is wonderful?" In other words, that angel was God himself. And so he changed Jacob's name to Israel, which in Hebrew means to strive with God. And Israel had 12 sons, of whom one was Joseph, who being sold into Egypt, became the ruler of the land under the king, invited his relatives, some 66 in number, to join him, giving them the fertile district of Goshen, lying eastwards of the Nile Delta, to dwell in. Here the Jews increased greatly in numbers and had much to endure later from the Egyptian kings. Under the leadership of Moses, about 500 years later, and 1500 years before Christ, the Israelites left Egypt and wandered in the desert for 40 years. Some 2 million people crossed the Red Sea about 1500 BC before Christ into the Arabian desert. Can you imagine? God parted the Red Sea and 2 million people, 2 million. He split the waters, so he made two walls, and the Israelites walked 2 million, walked through dry land. And then when the Egyptians came in after them, Pharaoh and their horses and chariots, God closed those walls of water over them, and they all drowned. So they crossed the Red Sea into the Arabian desert, where they were fed with manna and received the Ten Commandments. Moses died on Mount Nebo. Under Joshua, they entered the promise. This is a really quick summary. Under Joshua, they entered the promised land, but had to fight under their judges for over 300 years against their enemies. Joshua, the successor of Moses, divided the land among the 12 tribes. The judges were men raised by God for times of special needs, such, for instance, as Gideon, Jephthah, Samson, and Samuel. The Israelites were then ruled over by kings, Saul, David, Solomon being especially famous. Saul was unhappy in his career and died. He died a suicide. David, his successor, was distinguished for his piety. He composed many of the Psalms and received from God the promise that the Redeemer should be of his family. On two occasions, David fell into grievous sin and was visited with severe chastisements. His son and successor, Solomon, built the Temple of Jerusalem. And this was just a little over 1,000 B.C., and he was known far and wide for his wisdom and splendor. But after Solomon's death, the kingdom was divided. Why? Because Solomon, who received wisdom and knowledge from God, the greatest gifts, was known as the wisest man on earth, but he married foreign wives and began to worship their foreign gods, who were no gods at all. And so because of Solomon's disobedience, the kingdom was split. And after his death, it was divided into two parts, forming the kingdom of Israel in the north and Judah in the south. Solomon's son, Rehoboam, alienated the 10 northern tribes by his taxations, and only the two southern tribes, Judah and Benjamin, remained to form the kingdom of Judah. Both kingdoms, north and south, Israel and Judah, fell away from the true God and were in consequence destroyed, and their inhabitants led away into captivity. Israel had 19 kings who led the people into idolatry, in spite of the efforts of the prophets. At last, Salmanazar, in 722, destroyed the kingdom of Israel and carried the people away into the Assyrian captivity. The fall of the Assyrian power brought the exiles under the dominion of the Babylonians, and in 538, under that of the Persian king Cyrus, the kingdom of Judah had 20 kings and held out longer, but was finally reduced by Nebuchadnezzar. The people were led away into captivity, and Jerusalem and the temple were destroyed. What a horrible history. So God's people Israel survived, and God's promises were fulfilled, not because of their faithfulness, but because of God's faithfulness to his promise to his people, through whom he would bring the Messiah, who would be the salvation of the world. We'll be right back, beloved.
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6: In the name of the Father, and of the Son, and of the Holy Spirit. Amen. 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Protect your church by your abiding mercy, we beseech you, O Lord. 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Through Jesus Christ, thy Son, our Lord, who liveth and reigneth with thee in the unity of the Holy Spirit, God, world without end. Amen. In the name of the Father, and of the Son, and of the Holy Spirit. Amen.
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1: Hello, beloved. I cannot be with you live this hour. 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I'll be back with you soon.
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1: Welcome back, beloved, to Mother Miriam. I'm here with you, and I'm thrilled. And we are having a quick look through the Old Covenant, the Old Testament, as God prepared a nation for himself through whom he would bring the Messiah to the world. But they were disobedient. And so Saul was the first king who was very disobedient and died of suicide. And then David, who became known as the sweet psalmist of Israel and Israel's greatest king, also committed two terrible sins, adultery with Bathsheba, and the pride of counting his people before God. And he was punished for both of those, and he took, with Bathsheba specifically, he took a year to confess that sin. And the prophet Nathan came to him and said, David, thou art the man. You did that with Bathsheba. And David, in repentance, wrote Psalm 50 in the old rendering, or 51 in the new, that says, create in me a clean heart, O God, and restore to me the joy of thy salvation, because David was in serious sin, having committed adultery, and then the murder of Bathsheba's husband. And he said, Lord, create in me a clean heart. David was a shepherd. And so David knew that when sheep went astray, he would bring them back, because they're goners without the shepherd. The wolf would eat them, and they'd get into all kinds of trouble that they couldn't get out of. But if one little sheep, continued to go astray, the good shepherd would find that sheep and take it and eventually break its legs. And that little sheep couldn't walk. And it sounds very cruel, but sometimes God has to seriously chasten us to bring us back, hit us with a boulder to bring us back on the right path. And so David would pick that sheep up, break the legs of the sheep, and put the sheep on his shoulder and bring him back. And he carried that sheep for a few weeks till the legs healed. And then when David put the sheep back on the ground, he fed him, he cared for them, the sheep grew to love David, and he followed him everywhere. Not because he was afraid the shepherd would break his legs again, but because he had come to love the shepherd. And so David, who was a shepherd, said to God in his psalm, in his the psalm of repentance, he said to God, let the bones which thou hast broken rejoice. Because David was a shepherd, and he knew before God he was a sheep, and that God, in punishing him severely, had broken his bones. And he said, let the bones which thou hast broken rejoice. Restore to me the joy of thy salvation. Then I will show sinners your way, O Lord. Really very, very beautiful. And David's son was Solomon. And Solomon, through the greatest gifts God has ever given anyone, was known as the wisest man on earth. But he married foreign women who worship foreign gods, and they drew him into idolatry. And because of that, God said that the kingdom following Solomon, beginning with his son Rehoboam, would be split. The 10 tribes to the north, called Israel, the 2 tribes to the south of Judah and Benjamin. Both of them had wicked kings, and they were one exiled to Assyria, and went all over the world. They're called the 10 lost tribes of Israel. We don't know where they are. They never returned to the land. And the 2 southern tribes of Judah and Benjamin were exiled to Babylon for 70 years. And they came back and occupied the land. And basically, the land of Israel today is really occupied by Judah and Benjamin. And there might be those of the lost tribes return, but we don't know who they are. But the entire property and the entire people has been called Israel today, or Jews. That's just common. So when they returned from captivity, the northern tribes, the Jews, as they were then called, from Judah, Jews, lived in peace until they came under the power of Antiochus, who was the king of Syria. This is about 200 years before Christ. And from the time the inhabitants of Judah and Israel dwelt under the same ruler, they came to be known as Jews. Cyrus, who obtained possession of the Babylonian kingdom, gave permission 2 years later to the Jews to return and rebuild their temple, and 42,000, approximately, Jews availed themselves of this concession to return under Zerubbabel to Jerusalem, where they raised a new temple after 20 years of work. And in the year 453, this is before Christ again, Artaxerxes allowed them to build walls, and the walls still remained for about 200 years under Persian dominion, and they were well treated. Alexander the Great and his successors then had the mastery until the time of Antiochus Epiphanes the Fourth, who began a religious persecution, putting the Maccabean brothers and Eleazar to death and placing idols in the temple. This is the story, beloved, in 1st and 2nd Maccabees, and the story of the origin of Hanukkah, which means, Hanukkah is the Hebrew word for dedication, because when the Jews recovered the temple that Antiochus Epiphanes had destroyed and put a pig on the altar, they had enough oil to burn for one day, but it would take 8 days to restore that, and so miraculously, the oil that was enough for one day burned for eight, and that became the feast of the dedication of the temple, which is why Hanukkah, which always comes around December, sometimes right at Christmas, sometimes before, is the story of the recapture of the temple in Jerusalem, which again is told fully in 1st and 2nd Maccabees. The Jews to this day have a menorah with eight candles, and the middle candle, which is higher, called the shamas, which is the servant candle. So they light, as Hebrew is written from right to left, we write from left to right. They light the first candle on the first day with prayers, and then on the second day they light the first and second. On the third day, the first, second, and third, until all eight candles are lit by the servant candle, which is the ninth. And they keep them for 8 days in memory, in remembrance of the 8 days of the miracle in the temple. The Jews regained their freedom after a bloody war, and they were again ruled for 100 years by Jewish kings, up until about 40 years before Christ came. The Maccabees and his five sons helped the Jews to shake off the Syrian yoke. Simon, one of the Maccabees, reigned as high priest and king in 140 and was succeeded by his descendants till the advent of Pompey in 64 BC, who reduced the Jewish king to the subjection of Rome. In 38 BC, a Gentile, Herod, became king of Judea. And as Judea was always a focus of rebellion, the Jewish king was deposed and replaced by Herod, the first of the kings who was not a Jew. It was he who massacred the children at Bethlehem. And at his death, he was succeeded by his son Herod Antipas, who put John the Baptist to death and treated our Lord as a fool. This is a very quick summary of everything you probably already know from the New Testament. His successor was his uncle Herod Agrippa the Great, who beheaded St. James the Elder and cast St. Peter into prison. He usurped the name of God and died a miserable death. He was eaten by worms in 44 AD. And in 70 AD, this is after the death of Christ, Jerusalem was destroyed by Titus and the Jews scattered among the nations. The other nations of the earth were prepared for the coming of the Redeemer by contact with the chosen people, or by the influence of exceptionally gifted men, or by other extraordinary methods. So the Jewish people were chosen, who came from Abraham, were chosen, the seed of the woman, to spread, to bring the Messiah into the world. Christianity, beloved, is Judaism fulfilled in its Messiah and spread to the four corners of the earth. Christianity is a Jewish religion. I know you don't know that, because the four corners of the earth, most of the people of the earth, billions, they're not Jewish. So it looks like a Gentile religion, but it's not. The foundation, the roots, are Israel, all of them. It's a Jewish faith. It's the faith of the Messiah who chose a people for himself. He came through those people for them and for the whole world. The whole world is not plan B because the Jews rejected Christ. They didn't reject Christ. The church is founded on the foundation of the apostles and prophets, all Jews. They didn't reject Christ. Many did, but the people, God has always used a remnant. All the people who wandered in the desert, God's people, Israel, for 40 years, they didn't enter the promised land. Only Joshua and Caleb. God has always chosen a remnant. And the remnant of the Jewish people, the prophets and the apostles and the thousands who were believers in the Christ, the Messiah, were given in Acts 1:8 the commission to go into all the world and spread the gospel, the good news of the Messiah's coming to earth, the Savior of the world, to Jerusalem, Judea, Samaria, Judea, and the other parts of the world. The ordinary system of trade, as well as the enforced exile, afforded means of contact with the heathens. Jews were already, they came together, and they were persecuted first by other Jews because they believed that Messiah had come. And the Jews who didn't believe it persecuted them. So they were dispersed throughout the world, and they went into a forced exile. And that afforded means of contact with the Gentiles, the heathen all over the world. And this was not unfruitful. Tobias says, "Give glory to the Lord, ye children of Israel, because he hath therefore scattered you among the Gentiles who know not him, that you may declare his wonderful works and make them know that there is no other almighty God beside him." That's Tobias in the Old Covenant. They were still told to spread the gospel of the God of Abraham, Isaac, and Jacob throughout the world. Such men as Socrates, not Jewish, not Christians, Socrates in Greece, had their mission in decrying the cults of idols and exhibiting in their persons the virtues of courage, gentleness, and moderation. We might enumerate also Job in Arabia, Joseph in Egypt, Jonas in Nineveh, Daniel in Babylon, and others. The virtues of such men, their courage in confessing the true God, and the miracles by which their profession was verified, as for instance the cases of the children in the furnace of Nebuchadnezzar and Daniel in the lion's den, furnished abundant motives to the heathen for discerning the true God. And that this was the case is corroborated by the numbers of these proselytes, all the converts. There's the music for our second break, beloved. We'll continue here tomorrow, and we'll take your calls and your emails during the next half hour with anything whatsoever on your heart. The toll-free number is 1-877-511-5483 or email at mother@thestationofthecross.com. We'll be right back.
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1: Welcome back, beloved. To Mother Miriam Live. I am live. We are live. And we are in our second half hour. And we are happy to take your calls and your emails with anything on your heart. 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It doesn't have to be our subject, but yours. So call in with anything on your heart. We don't always have the answer, but we can look it up and or give you resources. And the toll-free number again is 1-877-511-5483 or email at mother@thestationofthecross.com. We have an email from Theo who writes, "Why doesn't God show himself to us? I'm just curious. Would experiencing his presence kill us?" Well, Theo, we experience his presence when we receive the Eucharist. That is our Lord. Body, blood, soul, and divinity. And it doesn't kill us because he has so made himself our food and hidden under the accidents of bread and wine. He's found a way to be our food without killing us. He appeared to Moses on Mount Sinai with his hind parts. And actually, every single time God appeared in the Old Testament, it wasn't the Father. It was always the pre-incarnate Christ, always. No one, our Lord said, has or can ever see the Father. We cannot. So God has shown himself to us many times in the Old Covenant. He's appeared as the angel, not an angel of the Lord, but the angel of the Lord. He has appeared to Joshua, I think in Joshua chapter 5, as the captain of the host. He certainly appeared on earth. He became incarnate through the Virgin Mary and numerous times to Gideon in the Old Covenant as well. You say, Theo, why doesn't God show himself to us? His showing himself to us, again, in the form of his son, would not kill us if he didn't wish it to. But he's given us so much evidence, and even when he walked among us on earth, the majority of people didn't believe. So God showing himself to us in a physical way wouldn't necessarily make us believe. He comes to us in many ways through miracles. He appeared in the Old Testament in the burning bush, for example, in one of the four angels that appeared to Abraham and Sarah when they couldn't bear children. There's so many called theophanies, appearances of God in the Old Testament, but not everybody believed. And again, 33 years on earth, my goodness, with us, and most people did not believe. And when they saw when the Jewish leaders saw him and they saw his miracles, he raised the dead, he made the blind see and the deaf to hear, and the dumb to speak, he did all that, all prophesied that the Messiah would do. They attributed his miracles as being done by Satan. Just insane. So God still shows himself to us. The heavens, Theo, the psalmists say, declare the glory of God, and the firmament, the work of his hands. We are fearfully and wonderfully made. He shows himself to us every moment we wake up, every morning that we can breathe. We breathe by his grace. Many miracles continue to happen. Many healings continue to happen throughout the world. That is all God. But he's not a genie. When we want to see certain things, he's not going to accommodate himself to our whims. but to what he knows is perfect for our growth and our faith and our salvation. In fact, Acts chapter 5, when Ananias and Sapphira lied to Peter and the people and the believers, they said they had given the donation, what they sold their house, they gave it to the church. And that was a lie. They didn't give it to the church. They gave a portion to the church. That was a lie. Doesn't seem to be the biggest lie in the world, but they were struck dead on the spirit, on the spot. They were both struck dead because Peter said, you didn't lie to man, you lied to the Holy Spirit. And the Holy Spirit, God, showed up, not physically, but struck them dead on the spot because he wants us to know many of us lie and we're not struck dead. We should thank him. He let us know right in the beginning that his miracles do not stop. His holiness is not lessened or changed in the new covenant. We have an email from Blaze who says, I've heard other Catholics say it takes them around 15 to 20 minutes to pray the rosary. But when I do it, it takes much longer, mainly because I start thinking about certain things and lose my place, even though I have rosary beads. Then I have to start that decade over. Any advice, Mother, would help. Thanks. Blaze, welcome to the club. I also

dedicated everything you've done to God. And if your mind wanders, just keep bringing it back and you don't have to pray it over. We have an email from Jordan who says, "Hi, Mother. Jesus tells us that the first and greatest commandment is to love God with all your heart, all your soul, and all your mind. Love, as I understand it, means action for the benefit of another. But this is clearly impossible to do for God, right?" No, Jordan, wrong. I'll explain in a minute. Let me finish your email. Nothing humans can do could benefit God in any way. We cannot even avoid acting to the detriment of God, since nothing we can do harm to do nothing we can do to harm God in any way. God is perfect, eternal, omnipotent, and immutable, all of which precludes either help or harm. I understand that we should revere God, praise him, and obey him, but none of that constitutes love if it gets no benefit, if God gets no benefit from it. Does love mean something different when it comes to God? No, it does not. Read 1 Corinthians 13, of course. Love is always doing what is best for the beloved. And even though you're 100% right, Jordan, in every single word you've written, it's a mystery to us that God wants his love, our love. He said to St. Margaret Mary Alacoque, to whom he appeared and showed her devotion to his Sacred Heart, he said, "Behold this heart, which has loved so much and is so little loved in return." The scriptures say we can grieve the Holy Spirit of God. Do we attribute to God emotions? Very difficult for us to understand all that. But we have to trust what he says. He wants our love. He wants our devotion. Does that add anything to God? No. Does it detract from God if we don't? No. It adds to us when we do, and it detracts from us when we don't. But somehow, it pleases God. King David, who sinned greatly and yet repented greatly and wrote Psalms of love to God greatly, one of my favorites, Psalm 73, he ends by saying, it's a psalm where he is complaining about rich people and people that have everything, and they're not sinners, they don't pray to God, they don't do anything. And then he goes into, versus him, who lives to serve God, and then David goes into the temple, and he sees himself as a beast before God, because we're all that before God. We're all creatures, fallen, sinful creatures before a holy God. And he finally sees the reality of himself, and he stops complaining about others, and he ends the psalm by saying, it's my favorite stanza of scripture, "Whom have I in heaven but thee? And besides thee I desire none on earth. My heart and my flesh may fail, but thou art the strength of my heart and my portion forever." And that pleases God. David was a man after his heart. It pleases God. And so what does it mean to be the apple of God's eye, which his people Israel are? He says it. It means to please God. And Jordan, whatever pleasure that brings to God, do we add to him? Yes, we fill his heart with pleasure and joy. I don't understand fully how, but we can and we do, and God has let us know. We have an email from Edmar, who says, "Hi, Mother." This is Edmar, a Brazilian immigrant building a life in this country. Welcome, Edmar. He says, "I just have one question. How can we cope with anxious thoughts when sometimes things that we ask God are taking longer than expected or seem like it will never happen? Thanks for reading this, Mother, and I hope that God gives you many more years to stay with us. God bless." Thanks so much, Edmar. If you have anxious thoughts when things that we ask God are taking longer than expected or seem like it will never happen, bless God that his ways are perfect, and ask him to heal your anxious thoughts by causing you to trust him. Because if God, I could think back in life to so many things I asked God, I begged him for directly on my knees, and he didn't give it to me. And now when I look back with perspective and insight, I could kiss the floor, kiss his feet, never stop thanking him for not granting me that prayer,
because now

I see more. And I would have died if he granted me a certain prayer. So physically or emotionally. So Edmar, trust the God who loves you and gave himself for you. And any time you pray to him, you know, the scriptures say, until now you've asked, and Jesus said, until now you've asked nothing in my name. Ask, and that you will receive, that your joy may be made full. But asking in his name doesn't mean just saying in Jesus' name. The name of Jesus is the description of his character, of who he is. To ask in Jesus' name is to ask perfectly according to his will. It's to say, Lord, I want this. I want to marry that person. I want this job. I want my parents to understand. I want a particular thing very badly, whatever it is. But we say, in your name, Lord, according to your will. And if you get it, then it was according to his will. Blessed be his name. But if you don't receive it, it was not according to God's will, which means it would be harmful to you. Trust him. Okay. We have an email from Vinny who says, my name is Vinny and I'm 17 years old. I have two questions at this time. My first question is about a group of religious priests called the Paulists. I heard that Paulists support homosexuality. Is this true? That's the first question. Vinny, I don't know, honey. I know that in general, through the years, the Paulists have not been, as a whole, the most orthodox in their Catholic belief and practice. I know that. That doesn't mean they're fallen away or heretics, but some of the books they published are not books I recommend. Some of their practices I wouldn't be proud of or recommend. So I wouldn't call them as a group. If there are individual Paulists who support homosexuality, I haven't come across that. That may be the case. There are Jesuits who support homosexuality and say LGBTQ. Father James Martin is a Jesuit, and he's spreading heinous error throughout the entire world. And that Pope Francis somehow has approved him, and that's a great scandal. So I will come back after this break, dear Vinny, and answer your question. A second question, we'll have 10 minutes, beloved, for your calls and emails when we come back, and you'll have time to call in, if you wish, toll free, 1-877-511-5483, or email at mother@thestationofthecross.com. We'll be right back.

0: The Station of the Cross Catholic Media Network presents Saints and Seasons. On August 31st, we celebrate the feast of St. Raymond Nonatus, Confessor. Raymond was born to a poor Spanish noble family in the year of our Lord 1204. His mother died in childbirth, and Raymond was delivered via cesarean section, hence his Latin moniker, Nonatus, or Not Born. Raymond stubbornly adopted the life of a hermit on the family farm, caring for the sheep himself instead of supervising others, until his father finally allowed Raymond to pursue his vocation. Raymond joined the Royal, Celestial, and Military Order of Our Lady of Mercy and the Redemption of the Captives, known as the Mercedarians, and received his habit from their founder, St. Peter Nolasco. Raymond eventually succeeded Peter as the order's ransomer, and soon fulfilled his Mercedarian vow in giving himself as a hostage in return for more captives. When his preaching began to convert local Muslims, the authorities drilled holes through his lips and shut them together with a padlock. To his sorrow, Raymond was eventually ransomed back to Spain, and almost immediately made a cardinal against his own wishes. He was spared further unwanted earthly honors by contracting a fatal illness on the way to Rome in the year of our Lord 1240. Raymond is a patron of expectant mothers, midwives, and newborns. Also honored on this day are St. Aristides the Philosopher, St. Aidan of Lindisfarne, Queen St. Cuthberga, and many other martyrs, confessors, and holy virgins. For more about the saints and seasons of the Catholic Church, visit thestationofthecross.com/saints-and-seasons.
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2: 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We're in the middle of an email from Vinny, who had two questions. He's 17, and the first question was about the Paulus, and the second question is about tattoos. What does the Catholic Church teach about them? He says, I appreciate your answering my questions, and I appreciate your show. God bless. Well, God bless you, Vinny. Vinny, I don't see that the church has taught against tattoos any more than it's taught against women wearing makeup and coloring their skin. Although we need to do all things, whatever you do, whether you eat or drink or sleep or wear tattoos or makeup, do all to the glory of God. So you don't want anything to do, you don't want to do anything that will take away from God's glory. His glory is to show his attributes, his perfections. And so there's some considerations in tattooing that the images should not be immoral, such as sexually explicit, satanic, or in any way opposed to the truths and teachings of Christianity. Also, to be prudent, the suggestion is, while mom is probably a safe bet, tattooing your current girlfriend's name on your arm probably is not. And then there's a third caution. Consider the arguments against tattooing. There's bound to be a good website out there devoted to that. Just because the church does not prohibit getting one does not mean that you should. Consider the following question. Would you put a bumper sticker on a fairy eye? Oh my goodness. What's a fairy eye? I just read this from thecatholic.com. It's a little animal, huh? Let me look it up. Fairy eye. Italian, I thought it was an, to show you what I know. Italian luxury sports car. Italian luxury sports car. would you put a bumper sticker? I bet there are people who would put bumper stickers on that. So I personally, Vinny, would not ever suggest a tattoo, even if it was the Sacred Heart of Jesus. I personally would not suggest putting anything permanent on the body. That's me, but the church isn't against it. So I would just say, if you really want to, or if anyone really wants to, do something that will honor God. We have an email from someone who writes in anonymously and says, "Hello, Mother Miriam. I received a disturbing note, and I need to know if I'm correct in saying that it is against church teaching for a Catholic to get involved with co-running a Tibetan event where we will learn about their culture by going to their history museum and visiting their monastery, ask questions, and the like." Hold on now. I don't know what you mean by co-running. Tibet is a region, I'm looking it up, in the west part of East Asia. It's Buddhism, the faith there. Tibetan Buddhism is a primary influence on the art, music, and festivals of the region. Tibetan architecture reflects Chinese and Indian influences, etc. So I'm not sure what you mean by co-running. Often, if you're planning it, or if you're just simply leading a group of Catholics to a Tibetan monastery or to see their culture, I don't think there's anything wrong with that. But personally, I don't know that you need to visit a Buddhist temple or Buddhist culture in order to get an understanding of it. I personally would not advise that. I would advise against it personally, because it's they who should be visiting us, not we who should be visiting false religions. They are absolutely false. They're not of Buddhism, is not of God. And to bring holiness, to bring Catholic, God's people, into a display of false religions to learn about them is the exact opposite of what God wants. And so I would have no part of it. You can say, "We're not going, and here's why," and read a book on Tibetan Buddhism to show them why it's false. You don't need to go into Satan's world to explore it, to tour it, in order to know how bad it is, and I advise against it. We have an email from Orson, who said, "If God made Mary without original sin, then why could he not have done so with all humans after Adam and Eve?" He could have. There are very few things that God can't do. There are things that God can't do. He can't contradict himself. He can't lie. He can't sin. He cannot do those things. And more that goes against who God is. He could have done it. Why didn't he do it? My question is not my question, Orson, is not why did God make everyone without original sin. My question would be, God, why God so loved the world that he made Mary, that she was conceived without original sin, that the Redeemer could be born through her pure body. That's my question. What kind of a God is it that we, that created us, gave us everything possible, all of life, and yet we turned our back on him, starting with Adam and Eve, but all of us have? What kind of a God that could have blotted us out in a second? But he didn't. He provided a Redeemer. And so that's my question. Why did he do that? So could he have done so with all humans? Yes. But if he did that, See, Mary, God, our Lord Jesus, didn't sin. He was without sin and could not sin because he's God. And yet he was tempted in all points as we, yet without sin. The temptation was real because he was 100% man and 100% God. He was truly tempted, but he never gave in. When we give in to temptation, James chapter 1, that's what sin is. Jesus never gave in, which means he was tempted beyond anything we could ever be tempted, because he was tempted to the nth degree, because he never gave in. When we give in sin, we cut the temptation short. But if he, so Mary never, she's created without sin, just as Adam and Eve were. But she could have sinned and didn't. So it's not automatic that that simply because she was created without sin, she could not sin. She could have sinned. Adam and Eve were created without sin and could have not sinned, but they did. So Orson, perhaps even if God created us all the way he did Adam and Eve and Mary without original sin, because he created Adam and Eve without original sin, yet they chose to sin. And I think most of the human race would have chose to sin as well. And if he created us in such a way that we could not sin, he would have created robots who could never have loved him, because love must have a free choice. The wonderful thing is, although we inherit original sin from Adam and Eve, right from the mother's womb, God has given us the gift of baptism to be restored to him. The moment we come out of the mother's womb, we don't have to wait and be restored to the God of Abraham, Isaac, and Jacob, and have original sin taken away from us, even though we still have the capacity for sin. There's the music, beloved, for the...
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3: 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Amen.

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0: My heart overflows with noble words. To the king I must speak the song I have made, my tongue as nimble as the pen of a scribe. You are the fairest of the children of men, and graciousness is poured upon your lips, because God has blessed you forevermore. O mighty one, gird your sword upon your thigh. In splendor and state, ride on in triumph, for the cause of truth and goodness and right. Take aim with your bow in your dread right hand. Your arrows are sharp. Peoples fall beneath you. The foes of the king fall down and lose heart. Your throne, O God, shall endure forever. A scepter of justice is the scepter of your kingdom. Your love is for justice, your hatred for evil. Therefore, God, your God, has anointed you with the oil of gladness above other kings. Your robes are fragrant with aloes and myrrh. From the ivory palace you are greeted with music. The daughters of kings are among your loved ones. On your right stands the queen in gold of Ophir.
2: Glory to the Father, and to the Son, and to the Holy Spirit.
1: As it was in the beginning, is now, and will be forever. Amen. Yours is more than mortal beauty. Every word you speak is full of grace.
2: The bridegroom is here. Go out and welcome him.
1: The bridegroom is here. Go out and welcome him.
2: Listen, O daughter, give ear to my words. Forget your own people and your father's house. So will the king desire your beauty. He is your lord. Pay homage to him. And the people of Tyre shall come with gifts. The richest of the people shall seek your favor. The daughter of the king is clothed with splendor, her robes embroidered with pearls set in gold. She is led to the king with her maiden companions. They are escorted amid gladness and joy. They pass within the palace of the king. Sons shall be yours in place of your fathers. You will make them princes over all the earth. May this song make your name remembered forever. May the peoples praise you from age to age. Glory to the Father, and to the Son, and to the Holy Spirit.
1: As it was in the beginning, is now, and will be forever. Amen.
3: When you took on flesh, Lord Jesus, you made a marriage of mankind with God. Help us to be faithful to your word and endure our exile bravely until we are called to the heavenly marriage feast to which the Virgin Mary, exemplar of your church, has preceded us.
1: The bridegroom is here. Go out and welcome him.
0: God planned in the fullness of time to restore all things in Christ.
1: God planned in the fullness of time to restore all things in Christ.
4: Praised be the God and Father of our Lord Jesus Christ, who has bestowed on us in Christ every spiritual blessing in the heavens.
5: God chose us in him before the world began to be holy and blameless in his sight.
4: He predestined us to be his adopted sons through Jesus Christ. Such was his will and pleasure that all might praise the glorious favor he has bestowed on us in his beloved.
5: In him and through his blood we have been redeemed and our sins forgiven. So immeasurably generous is God's favor to us.
4: God has given us the wisdom to understand fully the mystery, the plan he was pleased to decree in Christ.
5: A plan to be carried out in Christ in the fullness of time, to bring all things into one in him, in the heavens and on earth.
4: Glory to the Father, and to the Son, and to the Holy Spirit.
5: As it was in the beginning, is now, and will be forever. Amen.
1: God planned in the fullness of time to restore all things in Christ.
6: A reading from Paul's letter to the Thessalonians. You likewise know how we exhorted every one of you, as a father does his children, how we encouraged and pleaded with you to make your lives worthy of the God who calls you to his kingship and glory. That is why we thank God constantly that in receiving his message from us, you took it, not as the word of men, but as it truly is, the word of God at work within you who believe. The word of the Lord.
1: Thanks be to God.

0: Accept my prayer, O Lord, which rises up to you.
1: Accept my prayer, O Lord, which rises up to you.
0: Like burning incense in your sight,
1: which rises up to you.
0: Glory to the Father, and to the Son, and to the Holy Spirit.
1: Accept my prayer, O Lord, which rises up to you.
0: Forever will my soul proclaim the greatness of the Lord.
1: My soul proclaims the greatness of the Lord. My spirit rejoices in God, my Savior. For he has looked with favor on his lowly servant. From this day all generations will call me blessed. The Almighty has done great things for me, and holy is his name.
2: He has mercy on those who fear him in every generation.

0: lifted up the lowly. He has filled the hungry with good things, and the rich he has sent away empty. He has come to the help of his servant Israel, for he has remembered his promise of mercy, the promise he made to our fathers, to Abraham and his children forever. Glory to the Father, and to the Son, and to the Holy Spirit, as it was in the beginning, is now, and will be forever. Amen.
1: Forever will my soul proclaim the greatness of the Lord.
2: Let us praise Christ, who loves, nourishes, and supports his church. With faith, let us cry out to him.
0: Answer the prayers of your people, Lord.
2: Lord Jesus, grant that all men be saved
1: and come to the knowledge of truth.
0: Answer the prayers of your people, Lord.
2: Preserve our Holy Father and our bishops.
3: Come with your power to help them.
0: Answer the prayers of your people, Lord.
2: Remember those who long for honest work,
1: so that they may lead a life of peaceful security.
0: Answer the prayers of your people, Lord.
2: Lord, be the refuge of your poor,
1: their help in distress.
0: Answer the prayers of your people, Lord.
2: We commend to your care all bishops, priests, and deacons who have died.
1: May they sing your praises forever around your heavenly throne.
0: Answer the prayers of your people, Lord.
2: To these prayers, we pause to add the intercessions of our own hearts. We pray to the Lord.
0: Answer the prayers of your people, Lord.
2: Let us again offer our praise to God and pray in the words of Christ.
4: Our Father, who art in heaven, hallowed be thy name. Thy kingdom come, thy will be done, on earth as it is in heaven. Give us this day our daily bread, and forgive us our trespasses, as we forgive those who trespass against us. And lead us not into temptation, but deliver us from evil.
2: Father, you have given us the strength to work throughout this day. Receive our evening sacrifice of praise in thanksgiving for your countless gifts. We ask this through our Lord Jesus Christ, your Son, who lives and reigns with you in the Holy Spirit, God, forever and ever. Amen.

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1: In the name of the Father, and of the Son, and of the Holy Spirit.
2: Amen.
1: Our Father, who art in heaven, hallowed be thy name. Thy kingdom come, thy will be done, on earth as it is in heaven.
2: Give us this day our daily bread, and forgive us our trespasses, as we forgive those who trespass against us. And lead us not into temptation, but deliver us from evil. Amen.
1: Hail Mary, full of grace, the Lord is with thee. Blessed art thou among women, and blessed is the fruit of thy womb, Jesus.
2: Holy Mary, Mother of God, pray for us sinners now and at the hour of our death. Amen.
1: I believe in God, the Father Almighty, creator of heaven and earth, and in Jesus Christ, his only Son, our Lord, who was conceived by the Holy Spirit, born of the Virgin Mary, suffered under Pontius Pilate, was crucified, died, and was buried. He descended into hell. The third day he arose again from the dead. He ascended into heaven and is seated at the right hand of God the Father Almighty. From there he shall come to judge the living and the dead.
2: I believe in the Holy Spirit, the Holy Catholic Church, the communion of saints, the forgiveness of sins, the resurrection of the body, and life everlasting. Amen.
1: Eternal Father, I offer you the body and blood, soul and divinity of your dearly beloved Son, our Lord Jesus Christ,
2: in atonement for our sins and those of the whole world.
1: For the sake of his sorrowful passion,
2: have mercy on us and on the whole world.
1: For the sake of his sorrowful passion,
2: have mercy on us and on the whole world.
1: For the sake of his sorrowful passion,
2: have mercy on us and on the whole world.
1: For the sake of his sorrowful passion,
2: have mercy on us and on the whole world.
1: For the sake of his sorrowful passion,
2: have mercy on us and on the whole world.
1: For the sake of his sorrowful passion,
2: have mercy on us and on the whole world.
1: For the sake of his sorrowful passion,
2: have mercy on us and on the whole world.
1: For the sake of his sorrowful passion,
2: have mercy on us and on the whole world.
1: For the sake of his sorrowful passion,
2: have mercy on us and on the whole world.
1: For the sake of his sorrowful passion,
2: have mercy on us and on the whole world.
1: Eternal Father, I offer you the body and blood, soul and divinity of your dearly beloved Son, our Lord Jesus Christ,
2: in atonement for our sins and those of the whole world.
1: For the sake of his sorrowful passion,
2: have mercy on us and on the whole world.
1: For the sake of his sorrowful passion,
2: have mercy on us and on the whole world.
1: For the sake of his sorrowful passion,
2: have mercy on us and on the whole world.
1: For the sake of his sorrowful passion,
2: have mercy on us and on the whole world.
1: For the sake of his sorrowful passion,
2: have mercy on us and on the whole world.
1: For the sake of his sorrowful passion,
2: have mercy on us and on the whole world.
1: For the sake of his sorrowful passion,
2: have mercy on us and on the whole world.
1: For the sake of his sorrowful passion,
2: have mercy on us and on the whole world.
1: For the sake of his sorrowful passion,
2: have mercy on us and on the whole world.
1: For the sake of his sorrowful passion,
2: have mercy on us and on the whole world.
1: Eternal Father, I offer you the body and blood, soul and divinity of your dearly beloved Son, our Lord Jesus Christ,
2: in atonement for our sins and those of the whole world.
1: For the sake of his sorrowful passion,
2: have mercy on us and on the whole world.
1: For the sake of his sorrowful passion,
2: have mercy on us and on the whole world.
1: For the sake of his sorrowful passion,
2: have mercy on us and on the whole world.
1: For the sake of his sorrowful passion,
2: have mercy on us and on the whole world.
1: For the sake of his sorrowful passion,
2: have mercy on us and on the whole world.
1: For the sake of his sorrowful passion,
2: have mercy on us and on the whole world.
1: For the sake of his sorrowful passion,
2: have mercy on us and on the whole world.
1: For the sake of his sorrowful passion,
2: have mercy on us and on the whole world.
1: For the sake of his sorrowful passion,
2: have mercy. mercy on us and on the whole world.
1: For the sake of his sorrowful passion,
2: have mercy on us and on the whole world.
1: Eternal Father, I offer you the body and blood, soul and divinity of your dearly beloved Son, our Lord Jesus Christ,
2: in atonement for our sins and those of the whole world.
1: For the sake of his sorrowful passion,
2: have mercy on us and on the whole world.
1: For the sake of his sorrowful passion,
2: have mercy on us and on the whole world.
1: For the sake of his sorrowful passion,
2: have mercy on us and on the whole world.
1: For the sake of his sorrowful passion,
2: have mercy on us and on the whole world.
1: For the sake of his sorrowful passion,
2: have mercy on us and on the whole world.
1: For the sake of his sorrowful passion,
2: have mercy on us and on the whole world.
1: For the sake of his sorrowful passion,
2: have mercy on us and on the whole world.
1: For the sake of his sorrowful passion,
2: have mercy on us and on the whole world.
1: For the sake of his sorrowful passion,
2: have mercy on us and on the whole world.
1: For the sake of his sorrowful passion,
2: have mercy on us and on the whole world.
1: Eternal Father, I offer you the body and blood, soul and divinity of your dearly beloved Son, our Lord Jesus Christ,
2: in atonement for our sins and those of the whole world.
1: For the sake of his sorrowful passion,
2: have mercy on us and on the whole world.
1: For the sake of his sorrowful passion,
2: have mercy on us and on the whole world.
1: For the sake of his sorrowful passion,
2: have mercy on us and on the whole world.
1: For the sake of his sorrowful passion,
2: have mercy on us and on the whole world.
1: For the sake of his sorrowful passion,
2: have mercy on us and on the whole world.
1: For the sake of his sorrowful passion,
2: have mercy on us and on the whole world.
1: For the sake of his sorrowful passion,
2: have mercy on us and on the whole world.
1: For the sake of his sorrowful passion,
2: have mercy on us and on the whole world.
1: For the sake of his sorrowful passion,
2: have mercy on us and on the whole world.
1: For the sake of his sorrowful passion,
2: have mercy on us and on the whole world.
1: Holy God, Holy Mighty One, Holy Immortal One,
2: have mercy on us and on the whole world.
1: Holy God, Holy Mighty One, Holy Immortal One,
2: have mercy on us and on the whole world.
1: Holy God, Holy Mighty One, Holy Immortal One,
2: have mercy on us and on the whole world.
1: In the name of the Father, and of the Son, and of the Holy Spirit.
2: Amen.
0: This is Father Jacek Mazur. Please join me in praying the Most Holy Rosary of the Blessed Virgin Mary. In the name of the Father, and of the Son, and of the Holy Spirit. Amen. I believe in God, the Father Almighty, Creator of heaven and earth, and in Jesus Christ, his only Son, our Lord, who was conceived by the Holy Spirit, born of the Virgin Mary, suffered under Pontius Pilate, was crucified, died, and was buried. He descended into hell. On the third day he rose again from the dead. He ascended into heaven and is seated at the right hand of God the Father Almighty. From there he will come to judge the living and the dead.
3: I believe in the Holy Spirit, the Holy Catholic Church, the communion of saints, the forgiveness of sins, the resurrection of the body, and life everlasting. Amen.
0: Our Father, who art in heaven, hallowed be thy name. Thy kingdom come, thy will be done, on earth as it is in heaven.
3: Give us this day our daily bread, and forgive us our trespasses, as we forgive those who trespass against us. And lead us not into temptation, but deliver us from evil. Amen.
0: For an increase in faith, hope, and charity. Hail Mary, full of grace, the Lord is with thee. Blessed art thou among women, and blessed is the fruit of thy womb, Jesus.
3: Holy Mary, Mother of God, pray for us sinners, now and at the hour of our death. Amen.
0: Hail Mary, full of grace, the Lord is with thee. Blessed art thou among women, and blessed is the fruit of thy womb, Jesus.
3: Holy Mary, Mother of God, pray for us sinners, now and at the hour of our death. Amen.
0: Hail Mary, full of grace, the Lord is with thee. Blessed art thou among women, and blessed is the fruit of thy womb, Jesus.
3: Holy Mary, Mother of God, pray for us sinners, now and at the hour of our death. Amen.
0: Glory be to the Father, and to the Son, and to the Holy Spirit.
3: As it was in the beginning, is now, and ever shall be, world without end. Amen.
0: O my Jesus, forgive us our sins. Save us from the fires of hell. Lead all souls to heaven, especially those most in need of thy mercy. The first joyful mystery, the Annunciation. Our Father, who art in heaven, hallowed be thy name. Thy kingdom come, thy will be done, on earth as it is in heaven.
3: Give us this day our daily bread, and forgive us our trespasses, as we forgive those who trespass against us. And lead us not into temptation, but deliver us from evil. Amen.
0: Hail Mary, full of grace, the Lord is with thee. Blessed art thou among women, and blessed is the fruit of thy womb, Jesus.
3: Holy Mary, Mother of God, pray for us sinners, now and at the hour of our death. Amen.
0: Hail Mary, full of grace, the Lord is with thee. Blessed art thou among women, and blessed is the fruit of thy womb, Jesus.
3: Holy Mary, Mother of God, pray for us sinners, now and at the hour of our death. Amen.
0: Hail Mary, full of grace, the Lord is with thee. Blessed art thou among women, and blessed is the fruit of thy womb, Jesus.
3: Holy Mary, Mother of God, pray for us sinners, now and at the hour of our death. Amen.
0: Hail Mary, full of grace, the Lord is with thee. Blessed art thou among women, and blessed is the fruit of thy womb, Jesus.
3: Holy Mary, Mother of God, pray for us sinners, now and at the hour of our death. Amen.
0: Hail Mary, full of grace, the Lord is with thee. Blessed art thou among women, and blessed is the fruit of thy womb, Jesus.
3: Holy Mary, Mother of God, pray for us sinners, now and at the hour of our death. Amen.
0: Hail Mary, full of grace, the Lord is with thee. Blessed art thou among women, and blessed is the fruit of thy womb, Jesus.
3: Holy Mary, Mother of God, pray for us sinners, now and at the hour of our death. Amen.
0: Hail Mary, full of grace, the Lord is with thee. Blessed art thou among women, and blessed is the fruit of thy womb, Jesus.
3: Holy Mary, Mother of God, pray for us sinners, now and at the hour of our death. Amen.
0: Hail Mary, full of grace, the Lord is with thee. Blessed art thou among women, and blessed is the fruit of thy womb, Jesus.
3: Holy Mary, Mother of God, pray for us sinners, now and at the hour of our death. Amen.
0: Hail Mary, full of grace, the Lord is with thee. Blessed art thou among women, and blessed is the fruit of thy womb, Jesus.
3: Holy Mary, Mother of God, pray for us sinners, now and at the hour of our death. Amen.
0: Hail Mary, full of grace, the Lord is with thee. Blessed art thou among women, and blessed is the fruit of thy womb, Jesus.
3: Holy Mary, Mother of God, pray for us sinners, now and at the hour of our death. Amen.
0: Glory be to the Father, and to the Son, and to the Holy Spirit.
3: As it was in the beginning, is now, and ever shall be, world without end. Amen.
0: O my Jesus, forgive us our sins. Save us from the fires of hell. Lead all souls to heaven, especially those most in need of thy mercy. The second joyful mystery, the Visitation. Our Father, who art in heaven, hallowed be thy name. Thy kingdom come, thy will be done, on earth as it is in heaven.
3: Give us this day our daily bread, and forgive us our trespasses, as we forgive those who trespass against us. And lead us not into temptation, but deliver us from evil. Amen.
0: Hail Mary, full of grace, the Lord is with thee. Blessed art thou among women, and blessed is the fruit of thy womb, Jesus.
3: Holy Mary, Mother of God, pray for us sinners, now and at the hour of our death. Amen.
0: Hail Mary, full of grace, the Lord is with thee. Blessed art thou among women, and blessed is the fruit of thy womb, Jesus.
3: Holy Mary, Mother of God, pray for us sinners, now and at the hour of our death. Amen.
0: Hail Mary, full of grace, the Lord is with thee. Blessed art thou among women, and blessed is the fruit of thy womb, Jesus.
3: Holy Mary, Mother of God, pray for us sinners, now and at the hour of our death. Amen.
0: Hail Mary, full of grace, the Lord is with thee. Blessed art thou among women, and blessed is the fruit of thy womb, Jesus.
3: Holy Mary, Mother of God, pray for us sinners, now and at the hour of our death. Amen.
0: Hail Mary, full of grace, the Lord is with thee. Blessed art thou among women, and blessed is the fruit of thy womb, Jesus.
3: Holy Mary, Mother of God, pray for us sinners, now and at the hour of our death. Amen.
0: Hail Mary, full of grace, the Lord is with thee. Blessed art thou among women, and blessed is the fruit of thy womb, Jesus.
3: Holy Mary, Mother of God, pray for us sinners, now and at the hour of our death. Amen.
0: Hail Mary, full of grace, the Lord is with thee. Blessed art thou among women, and blessed is the fruit of thy womb, Jesus.
3: Holy Mary, Mother of God, pray for us sinners, now and at the hour of our death. Amen.
0: Hail Mary, full of grace, the Lord is with thee. Blessed art thou among women, and blessed is the fruit of thy womb, Jesus.
3: Holy Mary, Mother of God, pray for us sinners, now and at the hour of our death. Amen.
0: Hail Mary, full of grace, the Lord is with thee. Blessed art thou among women, and blessed is the fruit of thy womb, Jesus.
3: Holy Mary, Mother of God, pray for us sinners, now and at the hour of our death. Amen.
0: Hail Mary, full of grace, the Lord is with thee. Blessed art thou among women, and blessed is the fruit of thy womb, Jesus.
3: Holy Mary, Mother of God, pray for us sinners, now and at the hour of our death. Amen.
0: Glory be to the Father, and to the Son, and to the Holy Spirit.
3: As it was in the beginning, is now, and ever shall be, world without end. Amen.
0: O my Jesus, forgive us our sins. Save us from the fires of hell. Lead all souls to heaven, especially those most in need of thy mercy. The third joyful mystery, the Nativity. Our Father, who art in heaven, hallowed be thy name. Thy kingdom come, thy will be done, on earth as it is in heaven.
3: Give us this day our daily bread, and forgive us our trespasses, as we forgive those who trespass against us. And lead us not into temptation, but deliver us from evil. Amen.
0: Hail Mary, full of grace, the Lord is with thee. Blessed art thou among women, and blessed is the fruit of thy womb, Jesus.
3: Holy Mary, Mother of God, pray for us sinners, now and at the hour of our death. Amen.
0: Hail Mary, full of grace, the Lord is with thee. Blessed art thou among women, and blessed is the fruit of thy womb, Jesus.
3: Holy Mary, Mother of God, pray for us sinners, now and at the hour of our death. Amen.
0: Hail Mary, full of grace, the Lord is with thee. Blessed art thou among women, and blessed is the fruit of thy womb, Jesus.
3: Holy Mary, Mother of God, pray for us sinners, now and at the hour of our death. Amen.
0: Hail Mary, full of grace, the Lord is with thee. Blessed art thou among women, and blessed is the fruit of thy womb, Jesus.
3: Holy Mary, Mother of God, pray for us sinners, now and at the hour of our death. Amen.
0: Hail Mary, full of grace, the Lord is with thee. Blessed art thou among women, and blessed is the fruit of thy womb, Jesus.
3: Holy Mary, Mother of God, pray for us sinners, now and at the hour of our death. Amen.
0: Hail Mary, full of grace, the Lord is with thee. Blessed art thou among women, and blessed is the fruit of thy womb, Jesus.
3: Holy Mary, Mother of God, pray for us sinners, now and at the hour of our death. Amen.
0: Hail Mary, full of grace, the Lord is with thee. Blessed art thou among women, and blessed is the fruit of thy womb, Jesus.
3: Holy Mary, Mother of God, pray for us sinners, now and at the hour of our death. Amen.
0: Hail Mary, full of grace, the Lord is with thee. Blessed art thou among women, and blessed is the fruit of thy womb, Jesus.
3: Holy Mary, Mother of God, pray for us sinners, now and at the hour of our death. Amen.
0: Hail Mary, full of grace, the Lord is with thee. Blessed art thou among women, and blessed is the fruit of thy womb, Jesus.
3: Holy Mary, Mother of God, pray for us sinners, now and at the hour of our death. Amen.
0: Hail Mary, full of grace, the Lord is with thee. Blessed art thou among women, and blessed is the fruit of thy womb, Jesus.
3: Holy Mary, Mother of God, pray for us sinners, now and at the hour of our death. Amen.
0: Glory be to the Father, and to the Son, and to the Holy Spirit.
3: As it was in the beginning, is now, and ever shall be, world without end. Amen.
0: O my Jesus, forgive us our sins. Save us from the fires of hell. Lead all souls to heaven, especially those most in need of thy mercy. The fourth joyful mystery, the Presentation. Our Father, who art in heaven, hallowed be thy name. Thy kingdom come, thy will be done, on earth as it is in heaven.
3: Give us this day our daily bread, and forgive us our trespasses, as we forgive those who trespass against us. and lead us not into temptation, but deliver us from evil. Amen.
0: Hail Mary, full of grace, the Lord is with thee. Blessed art thou among women, and blessed is the fruit of thy womb, Jesus.
3: Holy Mary, Mother of God, pray for us sinners, now and at the hour of our death. Amen.
0: Hail Mary, full of grace, the Lord is with thee. Blessed art thou among women, and blessed is the fruit of thy womb, Jesus.
3: Holy Mary, Mother of God, pray for us sinners, now and at the hour of our death. Amen.
0: Hail Mary, full of grace, the Lord is with thee. Blessed art thou among women, and blessed is the fruit of thy womb, Jesus.
3: Holy Mary, Mother of God, pray for us sinners, now and at the hour of our death. Amen.
0: Hail Mary, full of grace, the Lord is with thee. Blessed art thou among women, and blessed is the fruit of thy womb, Jesus.
3: Holy Mary, Mother of God, pray for us sinners, now and at the hour of our death. Amen.
0: Hail Mary, full of grace, the Lord is with thee. Blessed art thou among women, and blessed is the fruit of thy womb, Jesus.
3: Holy Mary, Mother of God, pray for us sinners, now and at the hour of our death. Amen.
0: Hail Mary, full of grace, the Lord is with thee. Blessed art thou among women, and blessed is the fruit of thy womb, Jesus.
3: Holy Mary, Mother of God, pray for us sinners, now and at the hour of our death. Amen.
0: Hail Mary, full of grace, the Lord is with thee. Blessed art thou among women, and blessed is the fruit of thy womb, Jesus.
3: Holy Mary, Mother of God, pray for us sinners, now and at the hour of our death. Amen.
0: Hail Mary, full of grace, the Lord is with thee. Blessed art thou among women, and blessed is the fruit of thy womb, Jesus.
3: Holy Mary, Mother of God, pray for us sinners, now and at the hour of our death. Amen.
0: Hail Mary, full of grace, the Lord is with thee. Blessed art thou among women, and blessed is the fruit of thy womb, Jesus.
3: Holy Mary, Mother of God, pray for us sinners, now and at the hour of our death. Amen.
0: Hail Mary, full of grace, the Lord is with thee. Blessed art thou among women, and blessed is the fruit of thy womb, Jesus.
3: Holy Mary, Mother of God, pray for us sinners, now and at the hour of our death. Amen.
0: Glory be to the Father, and to the Son, and to the Holy Spirit.
3: As it was in the beginning, is now, and ever shall be,

0: Mother of God, pray for us sinners, now and at the hour of our death. Amen.
1: Hail Mary, full of grace, the Lord is with thee. Blessed art thou among women, and blessed is the fruit of thy womb, Jesus.
0: Holy Mary, Mother of God, pray for us sinners, now and at the hour of our death. Amen.
1: Hail Mary, full of grace, the Lord is with thee. Blessed art thou among women, and blessed is the fruit of thy womb, Jesus.
0: Holy Mary, Mother of God, pray for us sinners, now and at the hour of our death. Amen.
1: Hail Mary, full of grace, the Lord is with thee. Blessed art thou among women, and blessed is the fruit of thy womb, Jesus.
0: Holy Mary, Mother of God, pray for us sinners, now and at the hour of our death. Amen.
1: Hail Mary, full of grace, the Lord is with thee. Blessed art thou among women, and blessed is the fruit of thy womb, Jesus.
0: Holy Mary, Mother of God, pray for us sinners, now and at the hour of our death. Amen.
1: Hail Mary, full of grace, the Lord is with thee. Blessed art thou among women, and blessed is the fruit of thy womb, Jesus.
0: Holy Mary, Mother of God, pray for us sinners, now and at the hour of our death. Amen.
1: Hail Mary, full of grace, the Lord is with thee. Blessed art thou among women, and blessed is the fruit of thy womb, Jesus.
0: Holy Mary, Mother of God, pray for us sinners, now and at the hour of our death. Amen.
1: Hail Mary, full of grace, the Lord is with thee. Blessed art thou among women, and blessed is the fruit of thy womb, Jesus.
0: Holy Mary, Mother of God, pray for us sinners, now and at the hour of our death. Amen.
1: Hail Mary, full of grace, the Lord is with thee. Blessed art thou among women, and blessed is the fruit of thy womb, Jesus.
0: Holy Mary, Mother of God, pray for us sinners, now and at the hour of our death. Amen.
1: Hail Mary, full of grace, the Lord is with thee. Blessed art thou among women, and blessed is the fruit of thy womb, Jesus.
0: Holy Mary, Mother of God, pray for us sinners, now and at the hour of our death. Amen.
1: Glory be to the Father, and to the Son, and to the Holy Spirit.
0: As it was in the beginning, is now, and ever shall be, world without end. Amen.
1: O my Jesus, forgive us our sins. Save us from the fires of hell. Lead all souls to heaven, especially those most in need of thy mercy. Hail, Holy Queen, Mother of Mercy, our life, our sweetness, and our hope.
0: To thee do we cry, poor banished children of Eve. To thee do we send up our sighs, mourning and weeping in this valley of tears. Turn then, most gracious Advocate, thine eyes of mercy toward us, and after this our exile, show unto us the blessed fruit of thy womb, Jesus. O clement, O loving, O sweet Virgin Mary,
1: pray for us, O Holy Mother of God,
0: that we may be made worthy of the promises of Christ.
1: Let us pray. O God, whose only begotten Son, by his life, death, and resurrection, has purchased for us the rewards of eternal life, grant, we beseech thee, that while meditating on these mysteries of the Most Holy Rosary of the Blessed Virgin Mary, we may imitate what they contain and obtain what they promise, through the same Christ our Lord. Amen. In the name of the Father, and of the Son, and of the Holy Spirit. Amen.
2: Whenever there is a decline of love, of celibacy, chastity, the sanctity of marriage, and the love of the Church, there is always a decline in the love of Our Lady. Because it is through her intercession that these virtues, these sanctities, and the Church prosper. A professor at the University of California wrote in one of his last books, "Today, whenever you hear a good word said about Our Lady, you can be sure that he is a Protestant. And if you hear Our Lady criticized, you can be sure that he is a Catholic." That is an exaggeration. But there has been a decline in the devotion to Our Lady, and in order to revive it, we shall meditate on Our Lady first as a dream, second as a mother, and third as a spouse.

First is a dream. Often in the human order, we love in ideal before we love in fact. As a man lives his life, ideas, images, dreams, readings, and imaginations are like so many separate pieces of a mosaic, until finally there is formed in his mind an ideal image of one that he loves. And then that person appears, and he says, "This is the one I love." It does not always happen that there is love first in ideal, but in the divine order it is true. God loves an ideal before he loves in fact. And from all eternity, God had an image of his mother. And that was the meaning of the epistle to the Proverbs which we read. Before the mountains and hills were made, before the sea was shut up with doors, and before the earth came to be, I was. The first immaculate conception was really in the mind of God. For he had dreamed and he had thought of her. Every artist pre-exists his painting and his creation. Whistler was once asked how he came to paint such a beautiful picture of his mother. And he said, "You know how it is. One tries to make one's mummy just as nice as one can." Well, with God, it was no different. And when he made the first man and woman, after exceeding preparation, he prepared a garden for them. As God alone knows how to make a garden beautiful. And then came the fall by the abuse of freedom. And God willed now to make a new paradise. And from all eternity, God thought of a new Eden. A new Eden over whose portals the name word sin would never be written. And this new paradise of the incarnation, this new paradise to be gardenered that the Adam knew, would be the Blessed Mother. She was therefore the dream, and therefore I believe she is the ideal woman whom every man loves without knowing it. And she is the kind of woman that every woman subconsciously wants to be. She is the ideal of both virginity and motherhood. In all virginity, there's something ungiven. In all motherhood, there's something surrendered. In Mary, there was nothing ungiven. There was nothing surrendered. And she, therefore, became the perfect ideal and prototype of virgins and mothers. So she was first a dream in the mind of God. Then she became a mother. And out from the great white throne of light became an angel of light. The angel descended into the valley of, over the plains of Esdraelon, and came to this virgin kneeling in prayer and said, "Highly favored one of God." And then she would ask, he was asked, "Would you give God a man? Will you give him a human nature?" And she said, "How can this be? I know not man." Now the word "know" in Scripture is always used to signify the union of man and woman. Hence, Adam knew Eve and she conceived. Solomon knew her not. Paul, husbands possess your wives in knowledge.
The New English Bible has a very good translation of it, namely, how can this be, seeing that I am a virgin? I know not man. Now, there can be no conception without fire and passion, and here, the fire is supplied by the Holy Spirit. And Mary then agrees to give to God a human nature. And when she does this, there is something that really should not disturb our minds, namely the virgin birth. After all, now in this church there are certainly some converts. These converts can remember the exact moment in their lives when Christ was born in them. Many of us were baptized as infants. But if we had a second conversion and really began to give our lives to Christ, we can remember when Christ came and took possession of us. For example, Lydia was converted by Paul. Her ears were open to the Word. That is the way it is described in the Acts of the Apostles. When therefore we receive grace and the gift of faith, what happens? God comes into our mind and His truth possesses our intellect. So that we have God's truth in the mind. God takes possession of our will. Because He becomes the primary object of our love. And God takes possession of the body to a great extent too, because the body becomes the temple of God. And St. Paul said, use your body as a reasonable service. And again, the body belongs to the Lord, and the Lord belongs to the body. So in every Christianization of a soul, you have what? You have God taking hold of that person. But God does not lay hold of us in each and every way, in exactly the same way, because we do not give ourselves completely. Some have God's truth much more intimately and deeply than others. And He possesses the will of others far more strongly than those who are making compromises. And so it is with the body. But this is all done by the hearing of the Word of God, by the perception of the Word. Now we take the next step. If then God takes hold of our intellect and our will and our body, should it be surprising that there might be some creature in the world that would be so completely possessed by God that he would not only seize the will and the mind, but the body. And Christ would be physically conceived in her as Christ is spiritually conceived in us. In other words, there would be conception by perception. That is the virgin birth.

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3: It's a scientific fact that every human life begins at fertilization. Justice demands that every human being be recognized as a person. And because the 14th Amendment guarantees every person the equal protection of the laws, the National Men's March proclaims the truth that abortion is unconstitutional. On Sunday, November 1st, men from across New England and beyond will gather in Boston for the National Men's March to abolish abortion and rally for personhood. The day begins with the Knights of Columbus Mass for Life at the Cathedral of Holy Cross. Following Mass, the men will receive Archbishop Richard Henning's blessing before gathering outside Planned Parenthood for prayer and then marching peacefully through the streets of Boston. The day concludes with the Rally for Personhood at Boston Common, where women, children, families, and all people of goodwill are invited to join us. Learn more and register today at themensmarch.com, because every preborn child is a person deserving the equal protection of the laws.
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2: A Catholic take. What you need to know right now. A bold synthesis of inspiration and information. Keeping you up to date on the news and issues from a courageous Catholic perspective.
3: A Catholic take with Joe McLean starts now.
4: Praise be to Jesus Christ. Welcome back to A Catholic Take, a bold synthesis of information and inspiration. I'm your host, Joe McLean. Praise be to God. It is good to be on with you. And just while you were trying to get ready for your weekend and not paying any attention, the FBI released the memo from Richmond, Virginia about those RTCs, radical traditionalist Catholics, quietly dropping it so nobody's paying attention. Definitely built for a nationwide distribution. In fact, it reached 13 field offices and I don't know, like 20 agents before they finally suppressed it. But don't you worry. The special agent in charge of the office in Richmond that produced that memo called the guy who leaked it to the world so that we would know it existed and what they were doing, called him a coward. Just letting you know. Latin Mass attendees were, quote, primed to become anti-government, anti-authority, violent extremists, domestic terrorists, and all had problematic beliefs. Speaking of which, good friend of the show, Mike Koeniger from sunny Virginia is going to be on at 14 past the hour to weigh in on the FBI memo that, boy, we live in very interesting times. But I don't want to just share the FBI memo with you and the wonderful slides. I also want to talk about China. China, the Vatican-China deal, the gift that keeps on giving. You know, China gets to decide who the bishops are in China. The Vatican doesn't decide that. China decides that. The Vatican agrees to it. But did you know that China also gets to decide who speaks at a Catholic conference in Houston, Texas? Yeah, true story. China, the government of China, decides who gets to talk and who doesn't get to talk. And the local diocese, Galveston, Houston, the local Catholic university hosting it, University of St. Thomas, all just go along with whatever China decides. Just like the Vatican-China deal. So we're going to talk about that today with Jason Jones from the Vulnerable People Project coming up at 30 past the hour. By the way, I mean, it is good news that Pope Leo has approved a new bishop for the Diocese of Datong. It's the first one they've had in 20 years. This will be the first bishop in communion, technically speaking, since 1947 with Rome. So China is continuing to be a real problem, which is why I stole the idea from China for part of my book on the Antichrist, my fictional novel, because I think that's what the church is going to look like 3 days before the Antichrist is revealed to the world. So we have a lot to get to today. It's going to be fun conversation. We're going to put the links up at the top of the hour at thestationofthecross.com/ACT, which, by the way, in the next hour, when we go on to just the live video feed on YouTube or elsewhere, it's your Catholic take. You get to have an opinion too, and you can share that with us. Go to thestationofthecross.com/ACT, smash the watch live stream, and be a part of the conversation. Let's get after it. Let's pray. Share us with a friend. In the name of the Father, the Son, and the Holy Ghost, amen. Remember, O most gracious Virgin Mary, that never was it known that anyone who fled to thy protection, implored thy help, or sought thine intercession was left unaided. Inspired by this confidence, I fly unto thee, O Virgin of Virgins, my mother. To thee do I come. Before thee I stand sinful and sorrowful. O Mother of the Word Incarnate, despise not my petitions, but in thy mercy hear and answer me. Amen. In the name of the Father, the Son, and the Holy Ghost, and now your saint of the day.
5: Saint Raymond Nonatus, pray for us. Raymond was born to a poor Spanish noble family in the year of our Lord 1204. His mother died in childbirth, and Raymond was delivered via cesarean section, hence his Latin moniker, Nonatus, or not born. Raymond stubbornly adopted the life of a hermit on the family farm, caring for the sheep himself instead of supervising others, until his father finally allowed Raymond to pursue his vocation. Raymond joined the Royal, Celestial, and Military Order of Our Lady of Mercy and the Redemption of the Captives, known as the Mercedarians, and received his habit from their founder, St. Peter Nolasco. Raymond eventually succeeded Peter as the order's ransomer, and soon fulfilled his Mercedarian vow in giving himself as a hostage in return for more captives. When his preaching began to convert local Muslims, the authorities drilled holes through his lips and shut them together with a padlock. To his sorrow, Raymond was eventually ransomed back to Spain and almost immediately made a cardinal against his own wishes. He was spared further unwanted earthly honors by contracting a fatal illness on the way to Rome in the year of our Lord, 1240. Raymond is a patron of expectant mothers, midwives, and newborns. For more about the saints and seasons of the Catholic Church, visit thestationofthecross.com/saints-and-seasons. Saint Raymond Nonatus, pray for us.
4: And now your headline news. Fauci memos expose instructions to delete emails, according to Just the News. He's steering the spy agencies back in COVID times. Remember those? Newly released evidence from Senate Homeland Security Committee Chairman Rand Paul shows that on at least five occasions during his last two decades in government, Dr. Anthony Fauci, science itself, asked recipients of emails to delete the contents after reading them. Then, further memos show Fauci urged the CIA and the Director of National Intelligence Office toward scientists advocating for a more natural origin of COVID-19 rather than the lab leak, even though the FBI had developed evidence that the virus was man-made. LifeSite News reports federal appeals court says processing AI-generated child sex abuse material is lawful. The Seventh Circuit Court of Appeals affirmed a lower court's dismissal of a possession charge against Stephen Andreg of Wisconsin, who investigators said used Stable Diffusion to create hundreds of hyper-realistic sexually explicit images of prepubescent children. The possession in court was dropped on First Amendment grounds. While charges for producing, distributing, and sharing the material with a 15-year-old minor still stand, writing for the court, Judge John Lee urged the Supreme Court to revisit the question. And Ground News reports U.S. forces strike Iranian rocket launchers on the Strait of Hormuz in first military action in weeks, killing the IRGC soldiers. Those are your headline news. The gospel today comes to us in the Novus Ordo Missae from Luke chapter 4, verses 16 through 30. At that time, as Jesus came to Nazareth, where he was brought up, and he went into the synagogue according to his custom on the Sabbath day, and he rose up to read. And the book of Isaiah the prophet was delivered unto him. And as he unfolded the book, he found the place where it was written, "The Spirit of the Lord is upon me, wherefore he hath anointed me to preach the gospel to the poor. He hath sent me to heal the contrite of heart, to preach deliverance to the captives, and sight to the blind, to set at liberty them that are bruised, to preach the acceptance in the year of our Lord, and the day of reward." And when he had folded the book, he restored it to the minister and sat down. And the eyes of all in the synagogue were fixed upon him. And he began to say to them, "This day is fulfilled, this scripture in your ears." And all gave testimony to him, and they wondered at the words of grace that proceeded from his mouth. And they said, "Is not this the son of Joseph?" And Jesus said to them, "Doubtless you will say to me this similitude, 'Physician, heal thyself.' As great things as we have heard done in Capernaum, do also here in thy own country." And he said, "Amen, I say to you, that no prophet is accepted in his own country. In truth, I say to you, there were many widows in the days of Elias in Israel, when heaven was shut up 3 years and 6 months, when there was a great famine throughout all the earth. And to none of them was Elias sent, but to Sarepta of Sidon, to a widow woman. And there were many lepers in Israel in the time of Eliseus the prophet, and none of them was cleansed but Naaman the Syrian. And all they in the synagogue, hearing these things, were filled with anger. And they rose up and thrust him out of the city. And they brought him to the brow of a hill wherewith the city was built, that they might cast him down headlong. But he, passing through the midst of them, went his way. The Gospel of the Lord. Laos TB Christi. Boy, the eyeglass change threw me off there for a minute. But the Archbishop McKeevely, in his great commentary, says, a Nazareth was scandalized at two things, his humble extraction and the fewness of his miracles among them, and that by divining the thoughts of their hearts and their latent objections to him, he displays his omniscient divinity. Cornelius Lapide, in his great commentary, adds, the deepest cause of the fury, they were enraged because Christ hinted that he would transfer his gifts from the Jews to the Gentiles. So says St. Thomas. St. Ambrose put it well when he says, when he wills, he is taken. When he wills, he slips away. When he wills, he is slain, because his hour had not yet come. McKeevely says no one could harm him save by his own free will and consent. It is his to lay down. It is his to take up. Never was there a time when he was outside of his will. Of course, he being God, the will of his Father and of the Holy Ghost. But what I wonder at is the words that he preached to them that are not recorded here, but only hinted at. The words which inspired them, the words that captivated them. I would love to know what those were. Wouldn't you? We'll be back in 2 minutes.
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9: Some atheistic scientists claim we don't need God to explain the universe because science is sufficient to get the job done. But is this true? The answer is no, and here's the reason. Science could never negate the need for God because it can't give an exhaustive explanation of the universe. First, it relies on the inductive method in order to validate its hypotheses. As such, scientists can never be certain they've discovered every piece of data necessary to give a complete explanation. They must always be open to discovering something new that could alter their current theory. Furthermore, science presupposes an existing universe to observe and explain. Thus, it could never explain why the universe exists in the first place rather than not. Science has explanatory power, but not enough power to negate the need for God. I'm Carlo Broussard with a Ready Reason for Catholic Answers, Catholic.com.
4: 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I would be grateful to you. But over the weekend, quietly on Friday morning, this was hitting. The Richmond FBI field office had prepared, back in the Biden administration, a report on RTCs, radical traditional Catholics. And then they packaged this to be spread throughout the country. And this has finally now been revealed to us. We now have the details. And speaking of radical traditionalist Catholics, good friend of the show, Mike Koeniger from sunny Virginia, is on the team to weigh in. Well, good afternoon, RTC, Mike.
10: Introduce me. I knew you were going to introduce me that way, Joe. And from one radical traditionalist Catholic to another, I found this whole thing fascinating. In fact, fascinating enough that I'm going to take the time sometime in the near future to read the entire 200 plus pages of that document, because I am seriously curious about what was exactly going on. A couple things that cleared up for me, Joe. One, when I read the initial memo when it came out, what was that, 23, right? 23? I my parish, St. Joseph's, on the west side of Richmond was named. And I always assumed when they said they were investigating two priests that they were investigating the pastor at St. Joseph's and then the pastor at Our Lady of Guadalupe, which is an SSPX chapel on the east right. side of the city. And yeah. I was mistaken. They were investigating the priest who, by the way, that parish has really young priests, Joe. When I go there, it looks like my kid's the priest there. They're that young. Some of them don't even have to shave. So
4: what was that? Was it El Camino? What was that movie that Clint Eastwood played in with the redheaded priest? Looked like he was 12.
10: Gran Torino.
4: Gran Torino. That's what it was.
10: So I'm grumpy like Clint Eastwood. Got it. So anyway,
4: thank you. Glad you.
10: I did call him. I said, Father, I'm sorry. I got to say it. You're a boy priest. So I didn't tell him that. So.
4: Get off my lawn, you whippersnapper. One thing about this report that I found fascinating was the whole thing, according to the report, I'm linking to this report directly in the show notes. Download the PDF. Enjoy the 200-page read all you'd like. But according to this report, there was one man that they were investigating that started this whole thing. One guy who was already on the FBI's list, who had a history of racist violence, tire slashing, assaulting police, Molotov cocktails, online recruitment, all of it. But here's the kicker, Mike. That one man is not Catholic. And even more interesting, it was a Catholic priest who tipped the FBI off about this guy's crazy views about race and more, because this guy had come to some catechism classes and the priest like, yeah, you're not ready for conversion just yet. So the FBI labels radical traditional Catholics as the terrorists based on a guy who's not even Catholic, and a priest tips them off on it. Like, talk about agenda.
10: Well, that's really what is disturbing. The FBI did their due diligence when they investigated. By the way, Joe, this Hispanic man, let me mention that, Hispanic man, his name is mentioned. It's definitely a Spanish name. So they did their due diligence. They did the right thing. They investigated this man who holds truly racially radical views, so much so that the priest told him that he wasn't even going to be considered to become a member of the church until he changed some of those fundamental views, which was the right thing to say, Joe. Nobody's arguing
4: that.
10: That was exactly right. The right thing to say. And that was their due diligence. And instead, they turned this into a witch hunt against traditional Catholics. And we know why, Joe, because you were on the case back when this happened. And I believe you interviewed a former FBI agent about this.
4: A few times.
10: And he talked about the fact that they use SPLC, Southern Poverty Law Center, resources to start writing this memo. So we have an organization that's gotten in trouble for essentially illegal campaign or illegal fundraising, whose former leader had an inappropriate relationship with his early teenage stepdaughter. And they're the ones who are the basis of the information the FBI used to go after not just the SSPX folks, but the FSSP as well. So they so they went after a very mainstream Catholic traditional order, the FSSP. And I find the whole thing just infuriating. And Joe, I'm hoping we have enough time to talk about those slides, because those slides were incredibly troubling. Folks, just a quick summary, too long, didn't read. You're a radical traditional Catholic if you believe in the tenets of Holy Mother Church.
11: Right. That was the thing, too. Like, traditional family values, pro-life. Like, these were what they were considering as being, like, you know, terroristic ideas. Like, are you out of your mind? I mean, and I read a news report a minute ago, Mike, about how you can create child porn through AI, and that is somehow protected by your First Amendment. Like, we live in a disordered society that has given itself over, as St. Paul would describe in the latter days, to this self-indulgence and perversion. Like, if we don't rightly order society, there's not going to be a tomorrow. And I think this is demonstrating that. When traditional family values, mom, dad raising kids who are pro-life, who, you know, who want traditional values in society, if they're the terrorists, then we're in real trouble about what comes next. Here's the other interesting thing about this report. So the agent in charge, special agent in charge of the Richmond office. So when this document, when this report gets leaked to the world, and then all of a sudden all the criticisms start pouring in, and then Donald Trump gets in office and he's like, we need to do something about this. And, you know, and Kash Patel, and they're all like, we're on the case. We're going to tell everybody what's really going on. Here's the fun fact. The guy who leaked this to the world so that we would know about it, he was officially called a coward by the special agent in charge from that office. Yeah. Now, I've seen conflicting reports. I think this data dump suggests that the guy who made the report was fired. But FBI whistleblower Steve Friend, who I've interviewed a number of occasions, he's saying that's not true, that he was never fired. The only guy fired was the guy who leaked it to the world. The guy who leaks it gets the axe.
10: I think I believe your source, Joe, because the one other thing in the report that talks specifically about the agents is there was no negative performance evaluation at the end of that year. Everyone either, and I don't remember the term they used for meet the criteria, everyone who was involved either met the criteria and some were actually exemplary, which is their highest rating in the FBI. So they were either top of the heap or right below the top of the heap. And Joe, that was incredibly troubling. So while the administration and while Ray were telling Congress that people had been punished, the only guy who got punished, Joe, was, as I think your friend said, your source, was the whistleblower, which, by the way, is a violation of federal law.
11: Right.
10: A violation of federal law to fire a whistleblower. So he got the bad end of the stick, so to speak. And everybody else got medals and awards. By the way, it reminds me of the military, but anyway,
11: it does, doesn't it? And apparently curial positions at the Vatican also kind of work that way too, according to Father Charles Murr.
10: So let's go into
11: the slides real quick, because we're going to run out of time super fast. I thought it was pretty interesting, these slides. They break down the whole Vatican II, post-Vatican II traditional movement actually fairly well.
10: Oh, they're good slides as far as the information, but it's the things at the bottom of the slides that were troubling. They equated us, Joe, and you and myself, as the same as extremist Islam. Extremist Islam.
11: Wow.
10: And that's on one of the slides. That is not me making that up. It is at the bottom of, I think, the third slide in the story you sent me is where it's sitting. Extremist Islam. So remember all those radical traditional Catholics who bombed buildings and blew themselves up? And no, I don't either. I don't either. So.
11: Yeah, right. Anyway, the Unabomber? Was he a Catholic? I don't think so.
10: No,
11: he was
10: an atheist.
11: Yeah.
10: So
11: right.
10: It's craziness to me that they would say this. And by the way, the one guy they thought was a radical Catholic, the guy who blew up the abortion clinics, turned out to be an atheist too, if you remember right. So this is just craziness. And it talks about, you know, I unfortunately, President Trump has not done much to do it, but he campaigned on cleaning up the swamp. This is the swamp, Joe. This is what
11: it's
10: we're
11: still
10: talking
11: in charge.
10: About
11: the swamp has gone nowhere. It's still
10: no,
11: running.
10: The swamp is there.
11: The show.
10: It's there. Yeah. And so these government employees, and that's what FBI agents are, who sit through administrations, oftentimes through multiple administrations, hold these extreme leftist beliefs, who make Bernie Sanders look like a conservative. These folks are the people who are in charge, and they're in charge because when the Democratic administrations come in, they purge the conservative folks. And when the Republican administrations come in, they don't do anything about the people on the extreme left. And so that's what we get, Joe. And these slides were, they as you said, they were a great synopsis of what we believe, of basically church doctrine and what she has believed now for 2,000 years. You know, we've always been pro-life. We've always been anti-extremist rainbow stuff. We've always been for the dignity of each individual human being from the moment of conception. We've always been for the equal treatment of all races. This is not anything radically and new to Holy Mother Church. This is what we've always believed. And we know these examples from Scripture. The Ethiopian eunuch, right? He's mentioned in the story as one of the early converts to Holy Mother Church. So this is nothing. And by the way, Joe, before I go off the live air, I want to mention this. Our Lady of Fatima Church on the east end of Richmond is in a mostly black neighborhood, very blue collar, very upper, lower income neighborhood. This is not a church in an affluent white neighborhood. And Joe, like I said, I've been there for First Saturdays back before all the troubles that recently happened. It's a mixed race church, Joe. It's hysterically funny to hear this, but it is a mixed race church.
11: They're trying to paint this narrative that just doesn't match, you know?
10: It's mostly blue collar, Joe. We're not talking a wealthy parish with lots of big donors. It's a really humble, if it wasn't in the city of Richmond, it would be a humble country parish, you know?
11: Sure.
10: The priests would be collecting chickens and eggs in the basket. So,
11: you know, for all of the, you know, religious liberty, you know, that goes on in this country and especially in American politics, nobody, and this is the other thing Steve Frenz had said in his analysis of this, he's the FBI whistleblower. Nobody at the FBI, no attorney reviewed this for any First Amendment violations. None, zero, zilch. But that is exactly what they've done here. They violated the rights of Catholics to hold these, you know, principles, pro-family, pro-life, you know, having an ethics that would that is given to us by God and needs to permeate through all of culture and society. I mean, this is because we've caved to this. We've allowed society to get all corrupted. This is why you can apparently create pornography, child pornography in this country through AI, and it's somehow not illegal. That's a disgusting crime that cries out to God for vengeance. Please, God, help us, because we have no idea what we're doing. Speaking of which, let's talk about China. China's back in the news. That's going to be on deck with Jason Jones in 2 minutes. Don't go anywhere. Be right back.
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4: Praise be to Jesus Christ. Welcome back to A Catholic Take, a bold synthesis of information and inspiration. I'm your host, Joe McClain. Praise be to God. It is good to be on with you. When I was writing my fictional novel, He Is Coming, The Rise of the Antichrist, and I was speculating, what would the church look like 3 days before the Antichrist was revealed to the world? I'm going to let you in on a secret. I figured it would look like China, only 1,000 times worse. There would be an above ground and a below ground church. And it seems like that's just getting worse and worse and worse. It's China that decides who gets to be bishop in China, not the Vatican. They have to rubber stamp it. And now it's China that gets to decide who speaks at a conference in Houston, Texas. It's not the Archdiocese of Galveston, Houston. It's not the University of St. Thomas, the so-called Catholic University in Houston. It's China. And when I want to know more about what's going on in places like China, I call upon the Vulnerable People Project, vulnerablepeopleproject.com. Jason Jones joins us this afternoon. Jason, good afternoon. Thanks for hanging out with us.
16: Good to see you, brother.
4: Praise be to God. It's good to see you, too. China, let's talk about China. The Vatican-China deal, the gift that keeps on giving. What could possibly China be offering the Vatican that gives them so much authority, so much power, so much sway?
16: You know, there's nothing in the world they can offer the church. You know, when you look at this Vatican deal with the CCP that was brokered by disgraced Cardinal McCarrick, and then we look at the fruit of this deal, we have bishops that have been disappeared, at least 15. We have 3 million Uyghur Muslims who are in concentration camps being worked to death and then having their organs harvested. They were Nestorian Christians until the 15th century.
4: Wow.
16: So their roots and our roots, we were connected. Then you have the Falun Dafa practitioners or Falun Gong practitioners, because of their traditional, their commitment to recovering traditional Chinese culture that was decimated by the CCP. They're targeted. And because of their health practices, they're especially coveted for their organs, enforced organ harvesting. As Catholics, we need to make sure that the CCP knows we like alcohol and a lot of us smoke cigarettes, so they maybe will leave our organs alone. But this is who the deal's with. They're disappearing bishops with their right hand and they're creating bishops with their left hand. The deal was brokered by Cardinal McCarrick under Pope Francis. I think Pope Leo really wanted us to know the nature of this deal, because he said something several weeks ago that was striking. He was asked by a reporter about Jimmy Lai, and Pope Leo stopped. He turned to the reporter. He could have kept walking. He could have ignored it. He stopped. He turned around and he said, "I cannot speak on that." He didn't say, "I won't speak on that." He said, "I cannot." And so I think it's been pretty clear that one of the terms of the agreement is the prophetic voice of the church against the CCP's abuses of our co-religionists, our fellow Catholics, that are now up to 50 million, was when the Falun Gong got up to 200 million, that they began imprisoning them and harvesting their organs. So we're approaching that. So the church no longer can speak on this. Bishops have been disappeared in China for doing such horrible things is caring for unwanted, discarded, disabled children. You know, the deal is we cannot provide religious education to children under 18.
4: Wow.
16: They choose the bishops for the Holy Father to approve. This is unimaginable. It is unspeakable. Now you see there it's even influencing the church in the United States, but this is nothing new. The three greatest threats to the church in the world right now are the CCP, the rise of Hindu nationalism in India, In one state alone, 300 churches were disappeared or destroyed last year. And the state of Israel's relentless war on Christians in the Holy Land, from the Gaza, the West Bank, and now southern Lebanon. And Israel, India, and China have something in common, wealth and power. And you'll see, and I hate to bash bishops, and I don't know if it's appropriate, but it's a scandal, and I think maybe we have to address it. Bishop Barron and in across the Catholic Church, they're fomenting this thing of the red-green alliance. Communists and Muslims, communists and Islamists, they're coming for us. By communists, they mean disgruntled young people who are scared of AI, they see no future, and they're scandalized by Gaza. They're calling them communists. And by Islamists, they mean Mamdani. They mean your Muslim neighbor. Mamdani may be a Democrat socialist. He's definitely not an Islamist. That's a horrible calumny. But there are real Islamists in the world killing our co-religionists. And there are real communists in the world waging a war against the church. Bishop Barron has never spoken out against the Vatican CCP deal, but he speaks out against purple-haired 19-year-olds with septum rings in their noses who need Jesus and who need the church. They don't need to be weaponized as a lightning rod in electoral politics. Amen. There's a real threat of Islamism. By the way, the Christians in Lebanon are stuck between Hezbollah and the IDF. We should be able to address this. EWTN this week did a feel-good story on how a priest in northern Lebanon, where it's completely safe, went for a hike. Good for him. But the Christians in southern Lebanon are starving. Right. They don't have. They're worried that this winter there'll be no food, no water, nothing. That they'll have to choose between abandoning their homes or starving to death. And I don't see Catholic Inc. covering this. There are real threats to the church. Okay, I'm sorry.
11: I want to come back to Israel, the Holy Land, and the Greater Israel Project. I want to come back to that, but I want to stay on China for a minute longer. Because one of the thoughts that came to my mind about this, like Pope Leo, if I'm trying to be charitable, I should be, I owe him as much charity as I can. So is there a comparison here? Remember the critiques that so many had about Pope Pius XII during Second World War? He never spoke out against the Nazis. He was very quiet the whole time. And they called him the Hitler's Pope, all of which I think is crap, frankly. One of my favorite books is The Church of Spies, and it details Pope Pius XII's efforts to circumvent, to undermine, and even to rubber stamp the assassination of Hitler himself. I mean, it's just such a fantastic story, and it's all based on the truth. But so no, I guess more my question to you, do you think there's parallels here? Is Pope Leo playing global chess politics here, staying quiet publicly, but is

0: It was dangerous. We were shelled 40, 50 times a night. Our building would rock from bombs going off nearby. We had to drive, you know, through what our caravan called the Fast and Furious, going through Hezbollah-controlled territory in our caravan. And I said to my son, you know, that our real goal is to keep these four villages alive through the winter. And we were talking about, say, Maximilian Kolbe's courage and how he inspired me to found my apostolate. And he could never have imagined that the one life that he traded his life for would save so many lives, because so many lay Catholics were inspired by his action to do the life-saving work that we do through our apostolate. You know, so I don't know what Pope Leo is weighing, but here's what I know. The CCP is a global menace and it needs to be addressed. I think the greatest victory for the church in the world politically would be not to renew this deal. I was at the International Religious Freedom Conference a couple of years ago, and I watched Nancy Pelosi and Secretary of State Blinken condemn the CCP for its war on religion. But I saw Cardinal Dolan silent. He was the only speaker not to address China. When you look at Bishop Barron's silence, the USCCB silence, and by the way, we see it where it matters. We're silent if the bishop stood up to the CCP, the state of India, the rise of Hindu nationalism, it's brutalizing the first century Thomist Christians, or what's happening to Christians in the Holy Land. This is where we have real power. And that's why we see that these powerful, large, well-funded Catholic institutions seem to be shackled. They're shackled on China. They're shackled on India. They're shackled on Christians in the Holy Land. We're allowed to talk about Boko Haram. Okay.
1: Right.
0: People always say, Jason, what about Nigeria? We provide armed guards for 70 parishes and a synagogue in China. I'm sorry, in Nigeria, and our goal is to get to 100 churches this year. And I'm allowed to speak on that. Oh, great. But why aren't we allowed to speak out against the well-funded, powerful Hindu-va nationalists that have their tentacles into Silicon Valley, into this administration, even into the political right and left in America? The CCP, as you said, they're censoring conferences in Houston. And as for Houston, I saw a guy that can claim to be from China. He is from China, claimed to be an anti-CCP activist. And I messaged someone who was a priest secretary for a prominent cardinal in China. And I said, I think I'm looking at a CCP spy. And he sent me a picture of the guy. And he goes, is it this guy? I said, yeah. He goes, then you are. And this guy speaks out on the traditional right, has gotten himself really close to bishops that we all respect. And so the CCP is a menace to the church. And we cannot renew this deal. Yeah, we cannot renew this deal. I myself have been targeted because of the work that VPP did for the Uyghur. I've been targeted and menaced by the CCP. I have Uyghur friends, a female that had, because she's a Uyghur, but also Tajik, she was able to get out of a concentration camp and she speaks out. She'll receive 100 or 200 messages a day from the embassy in Washington, D.C., threatening to kill her, rape her, and murder her sister. God, the FBI, mercy. The Department of Justice, she's an American citizen, never return her call. Never. You know, we as Catholics are called to stand with the most vulnerable people in the world. Who could be more vulnerable than a faithful, poor, rural Catholic, or a Falun Gong practitioner, or a Uyghur in a concentration camp? Who could be more vulnerable on earth? Jimmy Lai, one of the most noble men, one of the most wealthiest, most influential Catholic laymen in the world, is probably effectively, he's been given a life sentence. But at Vulnerable People Project, we just produced a comprehensive 20-minute documentary that'll be airing on Club Candace later this week. So for those who watch Candace Owens or who subscribe to or are members of Club Candace, they'll get to see that. And we detail as much as we can show what we know of the deal. But more than that, we show the nature of the regime in which the Vatican is in business with.
1: Let me ask you a quick question. We have about a minute and a half before break. If I could put you in charge of the Vatican China deal, what would you do to end it? How does the Vatican? What's the best way for the Vatican to end this deal with the least amount of damage?
0: Well, the CCP actually already broke the deal. They have made bishops without cooperating with the Vatican. When they promote these bishops across the CCP, they never mention the Vatican. They have disappeared 15 of our bishops.

0: Jimmy Lai's in prison. You know, what have we gotten from the deal? Jimmy Lai, we need to leverage everything. There's a billion of us. We can't get Jimmy Lai out of prison. Why aren't we putting pressure? I get pressure from powerful, wealthy Catholics to shut up about what's happening in Lebanon, Gaza, and the West Bank, to shut up what's happening in China, and to shut up what's happening in India. Maybe I'm just going to change my organization to the Vulnerable People Project. But, you know, we only defend vulnerable people that are being oppressed by the powerless, almost as powerless. Right. God forbid we stand up to China. God forbid we stand up to the Hindu nationalists. And God forbid we stand up to the state of Israel. That embarrasses Catholic Inc. And I'm just tired of it. You know, we're being, at every level, we see powerful, influential Catholics silent. Can you believe they're silent on Jimmy Lai? They loved this man when he was writing grants and he was free.
1: No, Jimmy Lai is an amazing hero. I got to interview one of his business partners. It was a fantastic conversation. We need to keep Jimmy Lai in our prayers. The man willfully, of his own free will and accord and knowledge, put his own life, his own family, his own business all on the line to do what was right. You and I, all we worry about is how hot our coffee is at the end of the day. Jimmy Lai, he's the real deal. Don't go anywhere. I want to come back to the Holy Land. I want to get an update there because now the settlers, they're not just attacking Christians and Palestinians. Even NBC News is in on the action. So I want to play a clip and get Jason Jones to give us an update all in 2 minutes. Don't go anywhere. Be right back. Share us with a friend.
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3: In the name of the Father, and of the Son, and of the Holy Spirit. 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Through Jesus Christ, thy Son, our Lord, who liveth and reigneth with thee in the unity of the Holy Spirit, God, world without end. Amen. In the name of the Father, and of the Son, and of the Holy Spirit. Amen.
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1: Be to Jesus Christ. 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Tell them we sent you. But Jason Jones from the Vulnerable People Project is on the team this afternoon. Praise be to God. VulnerablePeopleProject.com. And something we've talked about many times with Jason is what's going on in the Holy Land. And I saw this clip over the weekend, and I thought this was just, it's almost too good to be true. When NBC tries to go report hoping that everything is not what the crazies say they are and everything in the Holy Land is just fine, turns out they get attacked. And now how are you going to deny it? What are you going to say now when the crazy masked Israeli settlers from New Jersey start beating up NBC journalists? Jason, good afternoon. I thought this was funny. It's scary, but it's also kind of funny. What did you say?
0: Yeah, it was tragic. Look, my own staff was attacked by the IDF in May with stun grenades. You know, American young people that worked for VPP that were just documenting the Christian community in Tibet. But you're right. It's becoming impossible to ignore. Yet EWTN and all the large Catholic apostolates are failing to cover this. And this is really, it's just striking to me that it's become impossible to ignore that Wall Street Journal, Time Magazine, NBC News, they're all covering it. It's like the only people that aren't covering it are the mainstream Catholic press.
1: What are they afraid of?
0: It's frightening that Monsi Alvarado, who is leaving EWTN to lead up the Dicastery on Communication at the Vatican, who is tied to Paul Singer, who is the Zionist, the man who funds not only open borders organizations, the LGB organizations. He doesn't like the T, but he does the LGB and Christian Zionism. She's associated with him. She was involved in getting students kicked out of Benedictine College, for example, for speaking up for Christians in the Holy Land. That's frightening. And we need to bring attention to this because, God forbid, the Vatican becomes silent on what's happening. These villages are going to cease to exist. This village in Tibet, which VPP has been covering for years, and now finally it's being covered by the mainstream press, if not the Catholic press. They're teetering. There's four villages in Lebanon.
1: What is mainstream Catholic media or all these outlets like? What are they afraid of by telling the truth? I mean, where's the downside to telling the truth?
0: I don't know what they're afraid of, but I know what they don't have is love. They don't have love for their co-religionists. You know, Fulton Sheen said that the foundation of solidarity in the world is love for Catholics in one part of the planet, Catholics on the other side of the planet. And this demonstrates solidarity to the world. If we're going to be silent on what's happening in the West Bank or in southern Lebanon because of some electoral strategy, which is this red-green strategy that they have, and they think that covering, I think that's what's really happening, is that covering the plight of Christians in the Holy Land blows up the red-green strategy, which is to juice boomers for the last drop of electoral success, which isn't going to work. It's going to be a tragic failure. And I have a piece coming out in American Conservative magazine tomorrow detailing this. But I want to say, Joe, you know, we have SaveWestBankChristians.com. If people can go there and sign up, we cover every single attack on Christians. And then FreeOurBishops.com is sign our statement to Pope Leo that we don't want him to renew this deal. In fact, in conjunction with this, the Vulnerable People Project mailed every bishop in the United States and every bishop in Asia, including China. We mailed them Yanya Kellick's book, the senior editor for Epoch Times. He has an incredible book on the forced organ harvesting program. So we sent this to every bishop in Asia, the Philippines, Cambodia, Japan, South Korea, across China. 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Because we can really do this. We can see this deal is not renewed. We can save these villages. You know, in Tibet, we threw that. Every kid in Tibet got to go to vacation Bible school this summer. We had vacation Bible camp. We also got to throw them their scouting jamboree, which they hadn't had since the war started. We just started a soccer league for the children in Gaza. And we're going to be buying four-wheel drive trucks that can traverse all the roads were destroyed in Lebanon and by the tanks and the artillery. There's not any roads left into these Christian villages. And they know that when the rains come, you won't even be able to drive unless you have these really sturdy, sophisticated vehicles. They're $100,000 each. VPP is buying the first vehicle next week, and we need to get them five by November. but we can really keep these four Christian villages. We can help them survive. They've been there since the first century. We can do that. But we need to speak up. We need Catholic Inc. to join the team, by the way. Like, we should all be unified in this. Again, there's no future for them after November. You're going to sell everything for having no credibility after November for an election in which we're going to be trounced anyways. And by we, I mean those of us who are conservative and Republican. And I am all that. But that's not my apostolate. My apostolate is to serve the vulnerable, specifically vulnerable Catholic communities around the world. And that's not all we do, obviously. But our apostolate is to stand with the most vulnerable people in the world. And tragically, right now, those are Catholics in Lebanon, in Gaza, in the West Bank, in India, in Nigeria, in China. They love the Blessed Virgin. They share our faith.
1: Amen.
0: And where have we been?
1: The Greater Israel Project, because at the end of the day, this is what Israel's all about. They want to take the land that was promised to Joshua, but the covenant is fulfilled. Jesus Christ fulfilled that. And all of these so-called Christian nations, or at least used to be Christian nations, are all acting like this isn't the case. And they're all playing with the Zionist card and turning a blind eye while all of these things are happening in Lebanon, Gaza, all these other places. This is why they want Iraq and they want Iran and they want the entire region. It's mind-boggling why so many in so many powerful places, media, government, or elsewhere, are turning a blind eye. Like, how do you explain that? Like, it's absolutely bonkers. You look at the NBC video. It's clear there are unjust things happening and no one is saying a word. Jason Jones.
0: I was just in southern Lebanon, Joe, with my son. And you talk about it, you had that ad for make sure your spouse shares your values. I took my 18-year-old son into a war zone. And my wife said, honey, I've for a long time had to accept losing my husband for this apostolate. I don't know if I can lose my son. And I said, well, you know, talk to God about what it's like to lose a son, to have a son suffer violently. You know, my 18-year-old wants to work for me. I brought him. And we went to every village that was destroyed by Israel. As soon as the Christians fled, Israel comes in. They flatten the churches. They flatten the monasteries. They chop up the crucifixes. They smash them. They shoot them. They take St. Charbel. They put bullet holes and bayonet holes into St. Charbel. Wow. Where are we? How can we not defend? You know, Lebanon has a Christian president. You're not supposed to know that. Syria, to me, is someone who spends a lot of time in the Middle East. When I go to Iraq, when I go to Syria, when I go to Lebanon, these are Christian countries to me, where I go. You see the Blessed Virgin Mary all over Lebanon. To me, there's very few signs of it being a Muslim country. It is a Christian country. It's a Catholic country. It's a Maronite country. We can't defend our own.
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0: 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And let's Jason not renew Jones, the deal.
1: 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All can be found from the Vulnerable People Project. Check out the show notes. We're going to go into the after show and take your Catholic take. And don't forget to check out my book on the Antichrist. That's also linked up. God love you.
6: Boston area weather. The current temperature is 72 degrees with a few clouds. The wind is from the east at 14 miles per hour. The forecast for this evening, cloudy and breezy, 70 degrees. Overnight, cloud-filled skies with a light breeze with scattered showers, 67 degrees. And then tomorrow, it will be overcast with some wind. Rain is likely with a temp 65. That's the weather brought to you by iCatholicMobile.com.
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2: The wisdom of St. Augustine, if one can dare attempt to summarize Augustine, is to say we're not making any progress on any front until there's conversion to Christ first. Is that a fair summary?
3: It's funny. Now that you say that, I feel like half the great heresies in the Western tradition have been from people trying to summarize St. Augustine. Isn't that true?
2: I did hear the nice crackling underneath my feet, so I'm stepping back.
4: Praise be Jesus Christ. This is Father Robert McTague of the Society of Jesus, your daily host for the Catholic Current, where we bring Christ to the world and the world to Christ. 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As always, let's start with prayer. In the name of the Father, Son, and the Holy Spirit. Almighty God, through the intercession of St. Ignatius Loyola, we ask that you pour forth your Holy Spirit upon us, a spirit of discernment, they might hear your voice and obey your command. In the name of the Father, Son, and the Holy Spirit. Well, friends, if you are followers of things Jesuitical and you read some of the classical literature on Jesuit skullduggery, you would be led to believe that Jesuits secretly rule the world. Even now, we are the movers and shakers who pull strings and whisper into people's ears, and that every Jesuit has a secret identity. That's not really true, but there was one Jesuit who had a kind of secret identity, and that's what my guest is here to talk to me about. He's the very distinguished author and journalist, and he's editor of Catholic World News. Phil Lawler, welcome back to The Catholic Current.
5: Thanks for having me again.
4: Phil, we're going to be talking about the book that you helped to edit called Diogenes Unveiled. Who was the mysterious Jesuit, and why did he need a secret identity?
5: Well, the mysterious Jesuit was Father Paul Mankowski, who died very suddenly and much too early, a couple of years ago. And he had a very active satirical wit, which used first when I was editing Catholic World Report and later at Catholic World News. He had been for some time working under constraints because of he became unpopular with his Jesuit superiors. For his very forthright criticism of some Jesuits, and was told not to publish anything under his own name except in his field of scholarship, which was Semitic languages. Semitic languages, as far as I know, don't give much scope for controversy.
4: Not as a rule. I mean, there are not that many scholars. I mean, you don't hear late breaking news on Twitter about the greatest controversy in ancient Semitic languages.
5: Exactly. And so it's really, I think, a tragedy that the only book that appeared during his lifetime under his own name was a book on Akkadian loanwords, which you probably don't have on your shelf, and neither do I, and not many people do. He was a distinguished linguist, but he was also, as I say, a brilliant commentator, and he was told not to publish under his own name, but he was left for several years, for many years, to publish under pseudonyms. We had a Catholic World Report feature that we put on the back page of the magazine, which we called Last Word, and it was meant to be lighthearted, and he was one of the contributors. We used different pseudonyms, and Diogenes just stuck. It was the most popular one. And then when I moved online with Catholic World News, we kept doing the Diogenes posts. There were several contributors, but Father Mankowski was by far the most prolific and, frankly, the best.
4: Well, and just to talk about his satirical wit, I'm going to make a bold statement. I would put him up there with the Jonathan Swift and Oscar Wilde and Samuel Johnson. I think he's in the pantheon of satirical wits. I imagine you would agree?
5: I absolutely agree. I don't. You know, I said in the sort of obituary notice that I put in this book, I've met a lot of impressive people in my life, a lot of very brilliant people. I've never met anyone more brilliant than Father Mankowski. And brilliant in a sort of broad, a broad way, you know, broad spectrum way, that he was capable of making really incisive comments on an incredible variety of topics, and also writing them very well. So yes, I think he belongs in that pantheon.
6: You know, I'm glad to hear that, because I'm able to turn a phrase every now and again, but I am not. I bow to my betters on that one. So he got himself into hot water with Jesuit superiors for a number of reasons. And there is another book that published by Ignatius Press that deals with that called Jesuit at Large. And so if people want the backstory, I do recommend that book. That book was assembled by George Weigel. But I think he got into a point in his life where he said, you know, there are some people you can't argue with. You can only hold them up to ridicule. You can only shine the brightest possible light on their absurdity. And I think that's what motivated him to do that kind of writing. Now, you were there as he was submitting these. Did you ever grit your teeth and say, Father, are you sure you want to say it that way?
5: Yes. He could be edgy.
6: Well, yes.
5: And he could actually go off the edge. And there were a few times when I said, no, I won't publish this.
6: Okay.
5: And he took it in good sport.
6: Right.
5: There were also times when I said, I am going to publish it, and I took a lot of heat. I don't regret it.
6: Friends, we're talking with Phil Waller about the late, great Father Paul Mankowski and his secret identity as a satirical writer under the pen name of Diogenes. Treat yourself, and Christmas is coming, so put this on your Christmas list. Diogenes Unveiled, a Paul Mankowski collection. Now, of course, he was more than just a smart aleck and more than just a satirist. He was... A man of considerable spiritual depth. He was an active man. He was a boxer. Didn't he work in steel mills or factories before he joined the Society of Jesus? He's an astonishing, well-rounded man. So I took it hard. I think I'd met him very briefly once at a conference. I was astounded to hear that he had died so young. And this is back when we still had to offer masses outside, because of the reign of King COVID. And I dug out the black vestments and I offered a requiem mass for him that day. And I was glad to do that service to a brother Jesuit. What kind of positive attention did his satirical writings gain as you began to publish them?
5: Well, he developed a fan club. And there were a lot of people who were very open about saying they went to our site to see Diogenes.
6: Right.
5: And those, his little gems would be downloaded, and who knows how many times they would be forwarded to friends.
6: Well, I was certainly one of those.
5: No doubt.
6: I was certainly one of those who grabbed that and passed them on. Because, you know, because sometimes Father Mankowski would deal with an issue. If you try to explain all the different ways of this pronouncement from this or that hierarch or cultural pundit was wrong, you'd be up to your fourth volume. And he would just come up with a pin and pop the balloon in such a delightful way.
5: That's it. He had that gift for cutting through the fog of rhetoric. And he recognized, this is something you said a few minutes ago, he recognized that there are people who are not embarrassed by the contradictions in their own thoughts. And with such people, the only way to make any progress in disputing them with them is to ridicule them, to point out the absurdity. And he did that with, he was unsparing. I don't think he was mean, but he was relentless.
6: Well, you know, I think of a line from William Buckley on Firing Line from many, many years ago. And I think it's the kind of thing that Father Mankowski would have agreed with. Where he said, "Sir, I'm not going to insult your intelligence by suggesting you actually believe the words that you just spoke." And, you know, sometimes you have to, it's just like Voltaire, sometimes you have to hang one of the admirals to encourage the others. And when I talk to my students about getting involved in debates and social media, I said, don't bother. I said, but sometimes you have to let yourself get dragged in because other people are watching and they want to see whether or not truth can be defended and whether or not we always have to yield to every blowhard who shows up with something to say. And what I admired about Father Mankowski is he wasn't afraid of anyone. I didn't know him very well, but from what I heard from people, he didn't lose charity very often, though, did he?
5: No, he really didn't. We're talking about him as a satirist, but right. he was also a very active priest, working as the supply priests in parishes wherever he was at the time. And he spent an awful lot of time with people who needed help, and he had a lot of people who came to him for help of various sorts. And that was definitely part of the man as well. And again, I think that wisdom came through, that he was able to give good counsel. I can say that for myself.
6: Phil, we're coming up on a break, but we can take up the thread of that in the next segment. Friends, we come back. We're going to continue our conversation with author and journalist Phil Waller. We're talking about a book called Diogenes Unveiled, a Paul Mankowski collection. We're talking about the secret satirical life of Jesuit Father Paul Mankowski. You don't want to miss this. This is going to be a real literary treat. Remember, our rallying cry is Christus Mundo, Mundus Christo, bringing Christ to the world and the world to Christ. We do it because our Lord says so, for the greater glory of God, the love of our neighbor, and the salvation of our own soul. 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
3: 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I'll be speaking along with Father Declan Gibson, Jane Mancini, and Dr. Carlo Broussard of Catholic Answers. 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
6: Praise be Jesus Christ. This is Father Robert McTague of the Society of Jesus, your daily host for The Catholic Current, where we bring Christ to the world and the world to Christ. 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My returning guest today is distinguished Catholic author and journalist Phil Lawler. We're talking about the secret literary life of Jesuit Father Paul Menkowski, on my view and the view of many, died before his time. Now, it's indisputable that Father was a great intellect, a serious scholar in a very challenging and demanding field that few can even pay the linguistic toll to enter. He was a very great wit, but he was also very active as a priest. I think he died while giving a retreat. But as we're coming up on the break in the last segment, Phil, you were talking about how you benefited from Father Menkowski's priestly ministry.
7: Well, yes. When there were several times he stayed with us, and one couldn't help but notice he was wearing frayed clerical shirts. One also couldn't help but notice he spent an awful lot of time in prayer himself. Mm-hmm. He gave me good advice on a number of personal matters that related to the spiritual life. It was consistent with him. Let me just a couple of things. First, he lived the vow of poverty like I haven't seen it lived. He did not own anything that he couldn't pack into a medium-sized suitcase. He took hand-me-down clothing from deceased Jesuits. You mentioned he died during the COVID lockdown, he had volunteered early on to go bring the sacraments to people suffering from COVID at a time when nobody else would. Mm-hmm. And that's just completely consistent. He was thoroughly dedicated to the Jesuit ideal.
6: And you know, when he was teaching in Rome, you know, rather than, you know, the different academic breaks, say Christmas, for example, when he might be able to come home with the family, he worked with the Missionaries of Charity, and he did this under a pseudonym, too. He was Father X, and he wrote from Romania and Armenia. Can you give us a sense of what those entries were like?
7: Yes, I put those right at the front of the book because I wanted to establish, before you get into the juicy satirical the parts where the coffee is going to come spewing out of your mouth, I wanted to establish that this was a serious priest. And he wrote these sort of diaries of what he had done on his Christmas vacation. And of course, he was able to, he could have come home and spent the time with his family. But he would go work with the Missionaries of Charity in some of the most wretched conditions. And the reports that he sent back from Armenia and from Romania are of dealing with people just in horrible poverty, in wretched situations, which he embraced for a week or two, you know, shivering through the night. He tells about having a migraine headache and celebrating Mass when he was, you know, having trouble seeing straight and because of the pain. And that's what he chose to do with his free time.
6: You know, as I'm looking at his lectures from, you know, Romania, and Romania was certainly one of the most brutalized countries during the communist occupation. And he was at a Missionary of Charity orphanage, and there were two babies there. One was teething, and he gave the child this clerical collar to chew on and entertain them singing Old MacDonald. And then very starkly, 4 p.m. lecture, adoration in the sisters' chapel, heard sisters' confessions, an early supper in the sacristy, 8 o'clock lecture, 10:30 Christmas vigil mass with someone translating his homily in Romanian, singing hymns after mass to bed at 12:30. Next morning, gets up, it's minus 10 degrees Fahrenheit, mass at 8 a.m. He wasn't doing this for his self-esteem or to feel good about himself. I mean, there was a bit of the John Vianney about him. You know, St. John Vianney, you know, lived on potato peelings and had a threadbare cassock. Right. But when it came to matters liturgical, even the perfect wasn't good enough. You knew him. I think I met him once, only very briefly. How did he hold these different facets of his life together?
7: He was very simple in a way. He was, as you say, he came from a blue collar background, and he never left in a sense. He made fun of people who couldn't do manual work. You know, I recall his laughing at some of his colleagues who wouldn't know how to change a shock absorber. He thought that was hilarious. And he was pretty simple in his faith. He was just, as I say, completely dedicated. He told me that he became a Jesuit because he'd read the history of the Society of Jesus, and he was impressed by the fact that the Jesuits always seemed to turn up in historical conditions where the fighting was fiercest. And that's where he wanted to be.
6: Well, you know, as a young man, as I was discerning my vocation with our mutual friend, Father Robert Spitzer, when I saw these heroes and I understood the spirituality that motivated them, I said, how could you understand this and not want it, or at least wish that you can want it? Friends, my returning guest today is distinguished Catholic author and journalist Phil Waller. We're talking about a book he recently edited called Diogenes Unveiled, a Paul Minkowski collection. It's a collection of his of a great Jesuit who had to write under a pseudonym for a wide variety of reasons, sometimes for humility, sometimes for other reasons as well. Did you ever hear him preach? I never heard him preach.
7: I did.
6: What was that like?
7: It was consistent with what you'd expect if you read the book. He was down the line, solid Orthodox Catholic teaching. But in the course of presenting it, he would make very unusual sort of observations. I remember once hearing him preach, and he said, you know, a sin that nobody has ever confessed to me is flattery. And he went on talking about how people flatter each other and how flattery is a form of dishonesty. And so he which was one of his favorite themes, of course, it was honesty. He loved the truth. And he had very little patience for any form of dishonesty.
6: And you know, I think, again, there was a clarity that he wanted to, you know, as St. Ignatius was saying, to be with Christ as one who labors. That's in our founding documents. And then I think he didn't just wax eloquent about Christ and the poor. He actually met them there. I'm looking from, this is from a December 23rd entry as Father X. He's writing in Armenia, which is still reeling from an earthquake that had happened a few years before. Up at 5:50, said the office of readings and louds, with my breath visible. The water is on the fritz, so I took a bucket from the 55-gallon barrel and bathed very quickly. A cold water shave, mass at 7. Sunny and bitter, temperature about 3 degrees Fahrenheit. You know, it's like reading journals from, you know, from Isaac Jogues or John de Brebeuf, that he just went where the need was and wasn't interested in attracting attention to himself. He certainly wasn't he wasn't a fame seeker, was he?
7: No, he wasn't. I'd also say, by the way, he wasn't sentimental about the poor at all. Mm-hmm. And I think that comes through in his diaries. He's trying to help them. He doesn't idealize them. He's relating to human beings as another human being, doing what he can, and not building up castles in the sky about it.
6: Well, you know, there is this kind of illusion that somehow not having anything in your pocket, by definition, confers virtue. And that's simply not true. Someone with empty right. pockets can be resentful, can be envious. You know, again, just looking at his Armenian diary. So Christmas Eve, up at 4:50, which is an hour earlier, office of readings and lauds, still no water, another blitz bath and a plastic bucket, found 4 or 5 drowned earwigs in the water barrel, a spectacular sky walking over for mass, moonless, cold, and perfectly clear. The Milky Way so distinct that the edges look to be torn out of paper. Mass at 6, a quick breakfast, holy hour beginning at 7. I noticed the sky to begin to lighten at 7:40. I would be willing to pat myself on the back and do a victory lap if I did that just one morning in my life. But that was just him as a matter of fact. The part of the Jesuit motif is do what it takes to get the job done. Hmm. And that's what I think what really stands out about him. What was it like to spend time with him socially?
7: Interesting. He was hilarious. He was...
6: I can easily believe that.
7: Sometimes outrageous.
6: I can easily believe that,
7: too. He was relentless.
6: Yes.
7: And it all ended about 8:30 or 9 p.m. when he went to bed.
6: Well, if you're getting up at 4:30 or 4:50,
7: which he did routinely. He would get up when he stayed with us. I'm an early riser, mm-hmm. and when he stayed with us, I would get up at 5 o'clock, and he would be returning from his 3-mile walk.
6: I feel inert.
7: Can I just make another point about that
6: yes,
7: passage
6: please.
7: That you read?
6: Yes, yes.
7: He was a terrific writer. Mm-hmm. The craft that goes into that, you appreciate how he's telling you about the sky. And
6: yes.
7: You don't have to do that. He could just be talking about himself, but he gives you a sense of the place. He read voraciously, and he appreciated good writing, good prose, and he did his best. And his best was very, very good to imitate the best writers.
6: Well, you know, I would always tell my students, you know, because my exams were always take-home exams, and you'd get a couple of weeks to prepare a relatively short essay, say 5 to 7 pages. And I said, I can tell in about 3.5 lines whether or not you have a habit of serious reading. So I
7: yes.
6: can't imagine that he started out saying, I'm going to be clever today. Let me display my wit. Let me show you my craft. I think he spent so much time with so much great literature and so many great ideas. But beyond that, with the Word himself, with the eternal Logos. And I think that light of Christ passed through the prism of the spiritual exercises of St. Ignatius, and it shaped his soul. It shaped his imagination, his senses, his will, his intellect. And you can see that even in the sharpest satirical writing that he produced. Friends, when we come back, we're going to continue our conversation with Phil Lawler. We're talking about a book he just edited called Diogenes Unveiled, a Paul Minkowski collection. It's the pseudonymous writings of the great Jesuit Father Paul Minkowski, some profoundly spiritual, some very witty, all very, very wise. We're going to read some samples in the next segment. After the broadcast today, go to thestationofthecross.com, get a resources list, download our audio as podcast. 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Write a 5-star review. We need to attract the attention of the algorithms so these conversations get the attention they deserve. Back in 2 minutes. 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

0: The Station of the Cross Catholic Media Network presents Saints and Seasons. On August 31st, we celebrate the feast of St. Raymond Nonatus, Confessor. Raymond was born to a poor Spanish noble family in the year of our Lord 1204. His mother died in childbirth, and Raymond was delivered via cesarean section, hence his Latin moniker, Nonatus, or Not Born. Raymond stubbornly adopted the life of a hermit on the family farm, caring for the sheep himself instead of supervising others, until his father finally allowed Raymond to pursue his vocation. Raymond joined the Royal, Celestial, and Military Order of Our Lady of Mercy and the Redemption of the Captives, known as the Mercedarians, and received his habit from their founder, St. Peter Nolasco. Raymond eventually succeeded Peter as the order's ransomer, and soon fulfilled his Mercedarian vow in giving himself as a hostage in return for more captives. When his preaching began to convert local Muslims, the authorities drilled holes through his lips and shut them together with a padlock. To his sorrow, Raymond was eventually ransomed back to Spain, and almost immediately made a cardinal against his own wishes. He was spared further unwanted earthly honors by contracting a fatal illness on the way to Rome in the year of our Lord 1240. Raymond is a patron of expectant mothers, midwives, and newborns. Also honored on this day are St. Aristides the Philosopher, St. Aidan of Lindisfarne, Queen St. Cuthberga, and many other martyrs, confessors, and holy virgins. For more about the saints and seasons of the Catholic Church, visit thestationofthecross.com/saints-and-seasons.
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5: Praise be Jesus Christ. This is Father Robert McTague of the Society of Jesus, your daily host for the Catholic Current, where we bring Christ to the world and the world to Christ. 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My returning guest today is distinguished author and journalist Phil Lawler. We're talking about a collection that he edited called Diogenes Unveiled, Paul Mankowski Collection. The late great Jesuit Father Paul Mankowski, for a number of reasons, had to write under pseudonyms for a good chunk of his life. Now that he's gone on to God, some of his writings can be revealed. Phil, we've talked about his sanctity. We've mentioned his wit. I think we would be remiss if we didn't give our listeners some samples of that. And part of what I thought made his writing really work is that you would want to read it out loud with friends just to see the reaction. You have a sample in mind. You want to go ahead and read that?
6: I do. Just by way of introduction, many of his comments were sparked by news items. Mm-hmm. And this is a comment that was sparked by a news item of a woman who had announced that she was ordained as a Catholic priest. Uh-huh. And she said, "I know that the Catholic Church doesn't recognize me as a Catholic priest, and I don't care.
5: Okay.
6: I'm a Catholic priest." And he can let me pick up now. This is the voice of Diogenes. Sure. "Your uncle Diogenes, coincidentally, begs to announce that he will shortly accede to the title of the Duke of Devonshire. It's true, I confess, that neither my father nor any other male antecedent ever held the title. It's always been my deeply held personal belief that real nobility has less to do with parentage than with attitude. I fully expect the House of Lords to throw me out on my ear when I attempt to take my seat among the other members of the peerage. That will be a sadness, but I refuse to recognize their authority to tell me who I am." Skipping a bit, he continues, "Some of my more conservative acquaintances have tried to dissuade me from my purposes. Kind hearts are more than coronets, my mother says, and ermine can be hell in the hot weather. But I pay her no attention. She's just a commoner, poor thing."
5: You see, now the academic in me would say, all right, I've got to write this 5-volume study If I were German, it would be a 7-volume study as to why this woman is just full of nonsense from top to bottom, left to right, front to back. And he nails it in just 3 paragraphs. Now, granted, I think we need both. But I think but anyone can understand in an instant, even someone who is an atheist could understand why this woman was spouting nonsense immediately. I can only wonder what he would have said about Admiral Levine of the Health of Human Services recommending gender-affirming surgery. I grow faint at the thought of that. I want to read some excerpts from an essay he did called The Problem of the Rigid Seminarian. Now, I've done some seminary work in my day, and I've known a lot of seminarians, and the kiss of death is if a seminarian is identified as rigid. Now, what that really means is code word for orthodox. So rather than being intractable, unteachable, Father says, maybe this guy's just orthodox and tenacious. And he compares the kind of officer who does well in wartime and the kind of officer who does well in peacetime. So he says this. He says, the kind of officer who excels in wartime often founders in times of peace. Finding himself at a desk, he lacks the suavity, affability, and fondness for compromise that mark the managerial bureaucrat as promotable. When the game is no longer victory on the field of battle, but cutting deals with patrons and rivals, the combat veteran turned office hack appears uncouth, awkward, and sometimes counterproductive in the eyes of his smoother colleagues. Since the Second Vatican Council, the Catholic clergy in the prosperous West has effectively transformed itself into a peacetime army, concerned not with fighting threats to the church, but with making life comfortable and consolidating political gains. The term rigidity belongs to the negative vocabulary of a peacetime army. Tenacity to the positive vocabulary of a wartime one. The qualities that made Edmund Campion a hero in anti-Catholic England would make him a pastoral liability in Malibu. I just think that's devastating.
6: Yes, it is.
5: This was written 17 years ago, October 23rd, 2005. I think he had the sense that that we in the West had kind of lost the mission, that we had got comfortable to a degree that we could acquiesce in relinquishing the cross, relinquishing our disciplines, and ultimately pursue wanting to be liked. I just want to read the closing paragraph of his of this essay, where he said that, you know, Blessed Rupert Meyer, who nearly died opposing the Nazis, held his own in the concentration camp, and he wouldn't have gone down well at Georgetown Law. He concludes this way. He says, but we're preparing contemporary American men for contemporary American ministry, someone might object, and Malibu isn't Dachau. True, but Dachau wasn't Dachau until 1933, just a Munich suburb. Times change, and times are changing. Has hatred of Christianity faded in the last 20 years or increased? Has the secular world grown fonder of Catholic doctrine or less so? Are your grandchildren likely to find their faith easier to live or more difficult? Having answered these questions, ask yourselves, which quality is more necessary in the priest who will minister to your grandchildren, tolerance or tenacity? I mean, talk about being impaled on the horns of a dilemma. It seems to me his objection is unanswerable.
6: You make an interesting point, which I was going to say earlier. The interesting thing about his career as a controversialist under a pseudonym, mm-hmm, is that nobody ever did answer him. It was not a particularly closely held secret that he was Diogenes, but nobody attempted to engage him in debate. And that, I think, is very telling, because they knew that it was an uneven match.
5: Right. Right. I don't know. Yeah, I don't know anyone who threw down the gauntlet and said, you know, let's have either an exchange in person or let's have an exchange in print. I mean, I could easily imagine, I don't know, say New Oxford Review or First Things having letters go back and forth. And if someone decided to draw swords with him, assuming that the battle didn't end very, very quickly,

0: He put together called Diogenes Unveiled, a Paul Minkowski collection, a collection of essays the great Jesuit Father Paul Minkowski wrote under pseudonyms for a variety of reasons. And here's the thing, Phil, and again, you know him so much better than I did, but just from his readings, and there's a paragraph I'm going to read in a moment, he didn't have a desire to be shown to be right. He didn't want to win. He wanted to be faithful. He wasn't trying to score points. So, again, talking about the ordination of women, and just this last paragraph at the end of an essay, he says, "When it comes to doctrine, then, you can either take the church as a loving teacher, or you can take her as an opponent and reckon her defeated wherever and whenever she doesn't pin your shoulders to the mat. The injustice and unloveliness of her ministers often make the latter the more attractive option, but to those who mistrust her, she has no gift to offer at all. None." Again, if that were addressed to me, I'd feel like I'd got a punch in the gut and all the wind got knocked out of me. I can't imagine how you would begin to answer that. When he got in really big trouble by saying a lot of the quiet parts out loud. A friend of mine, the late great Father Matt Lamb, was having dinner with some faculty at Boston College, and they were outraged that Father Minkowski said the quiet part out loud. And some of the most ardent relativists, Father Lamb said, "How could he not know there are some things you just can't do?" And he said, "Oh, you mean there are intrinsic goods and evils?" And that was the end of the dinner conversation as well. Did he ever wonder why no one responded to him? Was that a topic that ever came up?
1: No. Interesting that you bring it up now. Mm. I don't recall that he ever did. I think he had a fairly pessimistic view of the likelihood that he would be allowed to engage in real controversy, and he was content to live sort of on the outside and do his own thing.
0: Well, you know, there are men who have been described as members of the Jesuit diaspora, and yet I you know, as far as I know him, he never hesitated to put SJ after his name. He never failed to identify himself as a son of Saint Ignatius. You know, at least from what I've read, I don't know that he was treated fairly. Would you describe him though as a happy warrior, that he enjoyed doing what he did?
1: Oh, I think he took a great pleasure in it, and you see that coming through. He really enjoyed the intellectual battle.
0: Sure.
1: He had a lot of fun writing. And, you know, what you see in this book is just a fraction of what he wrote, not just for publication, but in emails to a really wide variety of friends, some of them quite influential, some of them not influential at all. But he had a whole lot of friends, some of whom I didn't really know at all until after his death, and they've come forward and told me about their interactions with him. Some of them not even knowing that he was Diogenes, though, that he was a scholar of any repute. They were just friends.
0: You know, one of the things I admire about him, and again, he took a lot of hits for the team, and I don't read anything of his writing that seemed bitter. You know, and by contrast, you know, there are some people who treat the, you know, the comedian George Carlin of his latter days as some kind of Old Testament prophet. And I said, you know what? George Carlin in his latter days was ugly and bitter and vindictive and vulgar. And Paul Minkowski took a lot of hits for the team, said the quiet part out loud, preached the gospel in season and out of season, and replied with truth, and replied with tremendous wit. And the two taken together, I think, shone a favorable light on the truth. You know, when you read the way that he lived his life, which is a challenge to me as a Jesuit, I said, I want to know better the Christ who inspired him to do what he did. I want to know better the Christ who inspired him to take up his cross and not lay it down. So maybe in the next segment, Phil, you and I, we can begin to discuss what people can learn from Father Minkowski to put to use in their own lives. Friends, we come back. We're going to continue.

Our conversation with distinguished author and journalist Phil Lawler. We're talking about his new book called Diogenes Unveiled, Paul Mankowski Collection. It's about some of the writings of the great Jesuit Father Paul Mankowski that he wrote under pseudonyms. Be part of the conversation. Follow what we're following by following us on Gab. That's GAB.com. The channel is The Catholic Current. 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Make suggestions, make recommendations, maybe propose a guest or a topic. We here at The Catholic Current read everything that you send us. We're back in just 2 minutes. Stay with us.

0: It's a scientific fact that every human life begins at fertilization. Justice demands that every human being be recognized as a person. And because the 14th Amendment guarantees every person the equal protection of the laws, the National Men's March proclaims the truth that abortion is unconstitutional. On Sunday, November 1st, men from across New England and beyond will gather in Boston for the National Men's March to abolish abortion and rally for personhood. The day begins with the Knights of Columbus Mass for Life at the Cathedral of Holy Cross. Following Mass, the men will receive Archbishop Richard Henning's blessing before gathering outside Planned Parenthood for prayer and then marching peacefully through the streets of Boston. The day concludes with the Rally for Personhood at Boston Common, where women, children, families, and all people of goodwill are invited to join us. Learn more and register today at themensmarch.com, because every preborn child is a person deserving the equal protection of the laws.
1: Are you longing to step away from the busyness of everyday life and spend time with the Lord? 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Nestled in the woods of Pennsylvania, the St. Thomas More House of Prayer is a Catholic retreat center in the Diocese of Erie, a place set apart for prayer, silence, and spiritual renewal. 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
3: Praise be Jesus Christ. This is Father Robert McTague of the Society of Jesus, your early host for the Catholic Current, where we bring Christ to the world and the world to Christ. 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My guest today is distinguished Catholic author and journalist Phil Lawler. We're talking about an anthology he edited called Diogenes Unveiled, the Paul Mankowski Collection. This is going to make a great gift because it's the wise and very, very witty and satirical writings of the late great Jesuit Father Paul Mankowski. Phil, you know, I like to read some of the what I would call classical American satirists and humorists. You know, think of S.J. Perlman, Robert Benchley, Dorothy Parker, you know, New York people from the Algonquin Round Table. People who wrote cartoons for The New Yorker, they're enormously entertaining. They're laugh out loud. And then you just put them down and you go out about your business. I can't say that I've read S.J. Perlman and became a better man as a result, or that I was changed as a result. What makes Father Mankowski's satire and humor different?
4: Well, there's you're putting your finger on the reason that people should run out and buy this book and then buy another copy for a friend. It's because it's enjoyable, first. Mm-hmm. Yeah, it's a lot of fun to read. But it's edifying and educational. And I think you should come away from this book impressed with the writer, impressed with Father Mankowski, impressed, as you say, with his faith, and wanting to emulate it, and also knowing more about your faith, because he is... By whittling away at all of the nonsense that floats around in the internet these days, he helps you to see more clearly what the truth really is and the beauty of that truth.
3: You know, when I think of Father Mankowski, I think of the virtue of magnanimity, the orientation of the soul towards greatness, a striving to become worthy of great things. And, you know, no one has written about it more succinctly or eloquently than Joseph Pieper. So we're going to put a little book on our reading list if you want to learn more about magnanimity. But Jesuits would talk about being stretched for greater glory. But it was in some very simple, ordinary things. For example, he understood while people were anguished when they went to Sunday Mass at St. Typical's or Our Lady Help of Suburbia, when Father Cheerful decided to improve upon the Mass of the Roman Rite in one form or another, and just explain why it's wrong. And, you know, I'm sure you've heard this too, that there were people who speak with wonder because, you know, Father X offers Mass reverently, as if that were an unexpected option. You know, it's like, well, we've heard of people who've offered Mass reverently, but yeah, I never expected to see one in my lifetime. It's a variation of the so-called unicorn Mass. I imagine that you must have attended Masses that Father Minkowski offered.
4: Only a few times.
3: Okay.
4: I sort of had in mind that I would ask him to say my funeral Mass, but I guess that's off the table now.
3: Alas. Well, he was clearly a say the black, do the red kind of guy. I mean, he says so in so many words, because he makes clear that the baptized have the right to the identifiable public prayer of the church. And when a celebrant makes the Mass his own, he's taking the public prayer of the church, which, number one, doesn't belong to him, and number two, he swore an oath to hand on faithfully, and he privatizes it, and he holds the congregation hostage to his personal inclination. And it seems to me that Father Minkowski had a strong sense of righteous indignation on behalf of the little guy, the ordinary man who shows up on Sunday and wants the Mass.
4: Yes.
3: And just to somehow to meet Jesus and then carry on at his gritty job in the factory and get through another week caring for his family. And when Father Flamboyant comes along and turns it into Mass, the Effeminate High School Musical, that poor soul is being robbed. I think, is it fair to say that sort of thing would stir the ire of Father Minkowski?
4: Oh, absolutely. Well, for one thing, as we've discussed, he never lost his blue-collar identity. For another, he was acutely aware of the fact that the church has been largely feminized. And I don't mean just in the effeminacy of many of the clergy and of many of the gestures that you see in the liturgy, but you look in a church, it's women. The men are being driven out. And he identified with the blue-collar guys he worked with in the steel mill, many of whom were Catholics, and he saw no reason why they shouldn't be comfortable when they go into a Catholic church.
3: Well, you know, one of my sister taught a fellow in art school. He was a Navy SEAL with the scars to prove it. He was at least 6'5", 6'6". His name was Jed. And, you know, I always ask, will this pass the Jed test? You know, will this man who jumped out of airplanes and fought for his life and fought for his country, would he roll his eyes and gag and walk out? Or would say, oh my gosh, you know, we're worshiping the God man who confronted Satan in the desert and lived to tell the tale. So that becomes an important litmus test for me as well. Phil, what would you like people to take away from this book? I really do believe, friends, this is the kind of book that you can laugh over, you need to pray over, sit down with friends and take turns reading essays out loud to each other. It really is that good. I believe it firmly. What are some of the takeaways you want from people who read this book?
4: Well, first and foremost, editing this book was a labor of love for me because I want more people to be aware of Father Minkowski and the contribution that he made under difficult circumstances. Mm-hmm. He's a giant, and he deserves to be recognized as such. I tell people, if you go into a bookstore, pick up this book, and a number of the essays are less than a page. You can read them just standing there.
3: Right.
4: Half a page. And read one, read another, read a third. And by the third, I'm confident you'll be hooked. I also tell people, do not take a drink of any hot liquid before reading these things. because it might come back at you.
3: No, I've passed more than one swig of coffee through my nose over the years reading some of his things. And you say, oh my God, I can't imagine what it would be like to have that kind of mind and that kind of skill.
4: Yes.
3: To be that witty. And I have to believe this was a man who was in love with God and offered his life in service to souls. Phil, we got about 30 seconds left. Is there a particular favorite that you have, or a particular part of the book that you especially want to draw people's attention to?
4: Well, we haven't said anything about the last piece in the book.
3: Yes.
4: Which is his Tragedy of Macbeth, which he wrote just for fun, purely for fun, under a different pseudonym. And it's in iambic pentameter.
3: Yes.
4: It is outrageous. It's uproarious. It's
3: a Shakespearean send-up of the Clinton administration.
4: Exactly.
3: And it is the work of genius. Phil Lawler, God bless your good work. I look forward to our next conversation.

0: Boston area weather, currently 73 degrees with a few clouds. The wind is from the southeast at 13 miles per hour. The forecast for this evening, cloudy and breezy, 70 degrees. Overnight, cloud-filled skies with a light breeze with scattered showers, 67 degrees. And then tomorrow, it will be overcast with some wind. Rain is likely with a temp 65. That's the weather brought to you by iCatholicMobile.com.
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angel of the Lord declared unto Mary. Hail Mary, full of grace, the Lord is with thee. Blessed art thou among women, and blessed is the fruit of thy womb, Jesus. Behold the handmaid of the Lord. Hail Mary, full of grace, the Lord is with thee. Blessed art thou among women, and blessed is the fruit of thy womb, Jesus. Word was made flesh. Hail Mary, full of grace, the Lord is with thee. Blessed art thou among women, and blessed is the fruit of thy womb, Jesus. Pray for us, Holy Mother of God. Let us pray.

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2: In nomine Patris et Filii et Spiritus Sancti, Amen. St. Raymond Non Natus, the saint for today. And he entered the world at the end of the 12th century. And I can't say he was born, because that's how he got his name. His mother died during childbirth, and they cut her open and took him out. So that's why he's called Non Natus. He actually was not born. He doesn't have a birthday, you could say, in a certain sense. But he was from his youth, devoted to God. Completely devoted, and almost in a certain sense, the manner of his birth indicated the manner of his life. It said, unlike most people that are born into this world, Raymond Non Natus, Raymond the Unborn, seemed to be born for the next world. So his family was very wealthy, and his father intended for Raymond to be brought up as usual. Either a family business or family affairs, and it was expected Raymond was going to continue in this, but he had no interest whatsoever. In fact, it was said of him that he seemed to be old from his youth. He just had no interest in the usual youthful pursuits, didn't interest him. He would spend his time in prayer, and didn't seem to have any inclination for those usual silliness of children. Which they're supposed to have, but just Raymond didn't seem to have those. And so his father, it's unknown whether he was wealthy. There was a lot of things he could do, but his father sent Raymond to go work in the fields as a shepherd. So it was definitely something beneath his state, but Raymond didn't mind at all. He used to go visit when he was in the fields. He would visit a church of St. Nicholas. And he would pray there to a statue of the Virgin, to our Lord on the altar, and so on. So he was quite happy. Raymond, however, did not neglect his own education. He was educated, and he was a good student, and so he did seek that out. Eventually, it was at the during his prayers, he knelt at the foot of a statue of our Blessed Virgin, and asked her, because his own mother was no longer living, asked her to become his mother, and he seemed to receive in a vision her assent. Yes, she would take him as her son. And so it was in that prayer, and praying to the Blessed Virgin, he was thinking of joining the Order of the Mercedarians. If you recall, that was founded by St. Peter Nolasco at the request of St. Raymond of Peñafort. Raymond of Peñafort was the superior general of the Dominicans. That was in the 1200s sometime, I don't know exactly which. But Raymond of Peñafort, Peter Nolasco, founded the Mercedarians to redeem slaves taken by the Muslims. Right? That they would do the raids and take these Christian Catholic slaves, and so they would be redeemed back. And this was at the time when Spain wasn't Spain. It was like there was Catalonia, there was Aragon, there was Portugal. But then the lower part of Spain was controlled by the Muslims. And you could just go down there to Spain and you could see slaves in the marketplace, right? Slavery has been around for a long time, and it's not only Africans who have been enslaved, right? This was Africans enslaving Europeans. In any case, Raymond, the Mercedarians, Peter Nolasco, founded an order to redeem these captives. And very often they could be bought at prices that were not outrageous. So it was redeeming them from that life of slavery is in this life is the worst thing, but they're unable to receive the sacraments. They're unable to exercise the faith. Right? They're being corrupted by a false religion. That is the greater danger to be rescuing these Christians from. So Saint Raymond. Non Natus was joined the Mercedarians, and he was an excellent at ransoming slaves. And maybe he was a good negotiator, I guess. And personally, ransomed over several hundred back from the Muslims. and eventually became superior general of the whole order. And at one incident, this is kind of towards the end of his life, the money ran out, and there were more slaves to ransom, but he had no more money, and so he sold himself into slavery to free them. But it was a good trade. It was one of him and 28 others, so he made that trade. And we see right there, right, the greater love hath no man than he laid down his life for a friend, and that was St. Raymond and the Mercedarians. And this is because he was worth more, because he was nobility. His ransom would be worth more, and it would be more likely he'd be ransomed, and so that's why he was able to do that. But he was taken into captivity, and his desire for souls was greater than his desire for freedom. So he would preach to his captives and anybody who was there, the Christians who were there, or the Catholics who were not able to practice the faith. Maybe they weren't practicing, they weren't praying, they were in despair. He preached to them to encourage them. But also he would preach to anybody who would listen, his captors, the Muslims, and so on. And so in probably the most famous event or incident for St. Raymond is the Muslim captors grew so tired of hearing him preach that they took a red-hot poker and bored through his lips and padlocked his mouth shut. So that's the what you'll see him in icons of St. Raymond. You'll see him with a padlock around his lips. And they forced him to wear it for quite a long time. So he was in captivity. He suffered all this with just the greatest calmness, the greatest serenity. And eventually he himself would be ransomed and released. But this would be just 1 year before his natural death. And that's something to note in that, you know, we wear white today because St. Raymond is a confessor and not a martyr, but he was willing to be. Very easily we could be wearing red today because who knows? Were the Muslims going to kill him? Were they going to stop at padlocking his lips? Were they going to do anything else? He didn't know, but he was willing to suffer that. And that is the mark of the saints. They're all willing to be martyrs for Christ. I mean, in fact, very often people will kill themselves rather than fall into the hands of captors because who knows how they'll be tortured? Who knows what's going to happen to them? They'd rather be dead than suffer captivity. But St. Raymond went boldly into it. You could almost say, like, he's more than a martyr. He's not willing to suffer, not only willing to suffer death, he's willing to suffer torture, repeated torture. I mean, how would you like to have our lips padlocked shut? But anyways, he is ransomed, and on his way back, actually, he receives word that it was one of the Pope was so impressed with these reports he was hearing of St. Raymond, he wanted to make him a cardinal. And so Raymond hears this, and he's very distressed. He doesn't want to be a cardinal, but he nevertheless sets out for Rome in obedience to the Pope. But on the way, he grew very, very sick. So sick, in fact, that I don't quite know the circumstances, but they wanted to call for a priest. But the priest was unable to come just because of where he was, the difficulty in getting there. The priest was delayed. But St. Raymond's condition was very, very serious. A priest was not able to make it before he died. But what happened was angels, God sent angels down in the form of Mercedarians. They were wearing the clothes of the order, and they anointed St. Raymond and gave him the sacraments. And so then he passed on. So God will provide indeed. So he died in the year, it was 1240, the year of his death. And what a legacy he left behind. In fact, there's another miracle sort of that occurred after his death in that when they took his body back to Spain, his hometown in Catalonia, and there was a dispute. Where are we going to bury his body? It should be in this city. It should be in that city. So they got a mule. And they put his casket, you know, on this mule, and they blindfolded the mule, and they just said, wherever this mule goes, that's what we're going to do it. So the mule walked and ended up going to that little chapel of St. Nicholas where Raymond would visit when he was a shepherd. So that's where they built the cathedral and monastery grew up for the Mercedarians. So God certainly indeed evident in the life of St. Raymond. So very, very many lessons we could learn from this, not the least, as I mentioned, the willingness of the saints to suffer not only death, but torture and imprisonment, which can be even worse than a quick death by martyrdom, but also the idea that physical slavery is not the worst. It is not the worst to be a physical slave. It is much worse to be a moral slave, a slave to your passions, a slave to iniquity, a slave to vice, a slave to lies. And that's the worst slavery. And that is what ought to be opposed and resisted more than physical slavery. And indeed, as I say, the faith of our fathers, one of those hymns, they talk about that. Like, even in dungeons, imprisoned, we have that freedom to love God, freedom because we know the truth, right? The truth is what sets us free. Right? Not the government, not an economic stimulus package, not this or not that. Truth sets us free. That is a true freedom to look for. It's a truth. And the Catholic Church is the one who gives it. So that is the worst and the kind of slavery. And that is a message that needs to be sent today. That is something we could learn from St. Raymond and the Mercedarians, is what kind of slavery is the worst kind, just like what kind of death is the worst kind, physical death or moral death, right? Mortal sin. The death of the soul is worse. But, you know, I would say part of the reason that we're not hearing that is because priests and even bishops feel like their lips are padlocked. They can't say what they want to say, that they're not free to speak the truth because of fear of reprisal from the government, reprisal from this or that. I'll lose my job, or we won't get the donations, or we'll lose this, or we'll lose that. Well, you know, whether those are good reasons or not, there's still that fear of speaking the truth. And that we need to pray that is overcome. We need men. We need especially the clerics, the ecclesiastical hierarchy. We need them to speak the truth and not to keep their lips padlocked shut. Open that, right? We can pray for the intercession of St. Raymond Nonnatus for that. But he's considered because of that imagery of his lips being locked, he's also the patron saint of those who suffer from gossip. Right, there are times when you should, you know, not open your mouth. Patron saint of gossip, patron saint of expectant mothers, right, because of the way he was born. Patron saint of priests keeping the confessional seal, right? So there is that prudence, that discernment that tells us, when do we keep our mouth closed? When do we keep it shut? When do we lock it, like St. Raymond, you know, voluntarily? And when do we suffer it being locked? Involuntarily, and in that case, we need to ask for his intercession. Help me to be free. Help me not be a slave to fear of losing this or losing that, or losing my reputation, or fear of being imprisoned for speaking the truth. Help me to lose that fear. Unlock my lips and speak boldly the truth of the gospel to whoever listens. Right, to be instant, in season, and out of season. And that is a virtue very much in need today. So let us pray for ourselves, or ask that St. Raymond to pray for us through his intercession. We have the boldness to proclaim the truth, and please pray for your priests and bishops for the same. God bless you all. In the name of the Father, Son, and the Holy Ghost. Amen.
1: We hope you enjoyed that sermon entitled St. Raymond Non Natus. Lips Padlocked for Christ. Our next sermon is entitled St. Aidan of Lindisfarne, Apostle of the Missions.
3: May the holy names of Jesus and Mary and Joseph be blessed now and forever. In the name of the Father, and of the Son, and of the Holy Spirit. Amen. Dear brothers and sisters in Christ, today we celebrate a great feast, a bishop, of a great patron of the diocese which I am from, of the Hexham Newcastle. This is today the feast of St. Aidan of Lindisfarne, a beautiful island. If you go up that way and pass north of Newcastle, is also called Holy Land, beautiful island. On this day, we turn the clock back to the year 651, St. Aidan of Lindisfarne, among the greatest missionaries of this early medieval period, died while on one of his frequent preaching missions in northern England. However, as many of these great saints of these times, Saint Aidan's legacy continues to live on even now. For from his monastery on Lindisfarne, the light of Christ would permeate the whole of Great Britain and even much of Europe. For all his great influence, we know actually very little about this apostle to the Britons. What we do know, as per normal in these times, comes from the Venerable Bede in his beautiful and unmatched ecclesiastical history of the English people. What about this saint today? Saint Aidan, of what we know about him, began his life of service in the Isle of Iona, just off the coast of Scotland. The monastery at Iona was established by Irish monks under Saint Columba, another great Celtic missionary during the so-called Dark Ages. The Dark Ages, as we know, these are the ages of light, but the world calls them the Dark Ages. About a century later, in Saint Aidan's time, the monastery had become the major center of Gaelic Christianity and was receiving and sending monks all across the continent of Europe. By this time, Christianity in Northern England was largely replaced by the paganism of both native Britons and especially the Anglo-Saxon conquerors. The Kingdom of Northumbria, which is in the north of this country, had just been reconquered by King Oswald of Northumbria. Oswald took back his father's throne at the Battle of Heavenfield, where he prepared by praying for the battle before a wooden cross, and possibly a true relic of the true cross. Next, Oswald beheld a vision of Saint Columba, who promised victory if his generals would be baptized. At council, all agreed then to be baptized the night before, and then victory came to Oswald. Oswald's Northumbrian kingdom was small but remarkably diverse. While Christianity was initially brought to Britain by the Roman saints and strengthened by St. Gregory and Augustine of Canterbury, it had fell away, as we said, from the Britons with the invasions of the Anglo-Saxons. Meanwhile, in this period, if you know your history, Ireland had been converted by St. Patrick, and then the Scots and the Picts by St. Columba. Among the kingdoms of Ireland and Scotland, Christianity had established magnificent and great monasteries, libraries and schools, and it was now their time to bring Christianity back to England. It was in this context that St. Oswald wished to make his kingdom Christian again after this victory in battle. Thus the victorious king asked the monks of St. Columba's Iona to send a missionary to be an apostle of Northumbria. Sometimes we know that things don't all fall into place and missions don't work out. In this case of Northumbria, the abbot of Iona responded to Oswald's request by sending a monk who was known to be harsh and severe. He had some trouble with the languages, and he found that the people there refused to listen to him. He thus made no progress in converting the people and returned to Iona, reporting that the people of Northumbria were too barbarous and stubborn to be reached. Saint Aidan then heard this discourse, this discouraging report, and rose to chastise a bishop and a brother monk. Aidan ended his remark by saying, "You should have followed the practice of the apostles and began by giving them the milk of simpler teaching and gradually nourishing them with the word of God until they were capable of greater perfection and able to follow the loftier precepts of Jesus Christ, our Savior." Saint Aidan was known to have the grace of discretion. And he was showing it here with his insight into preaching. If the people had forgotten Christ, they would need loving patience and instruction. Upon hearing these words from Aidan, the abbot knew that he had found then the next missionary to Northumbria. Even before he left for England, St. Aidan was well known for both for his ascetic practices, but especially for his great gentleness. His gentle example actually encouraged his fellow monks to extend their fasts on Wednesdays and Fridays and spend more time in prayer and learning. From his new monastery in Diocese, St. Aidan chose for his new monastery in Diocese, St. Aidan chose the rocky island of Lindisfarne, off the coast there of northern Northumbria, which greatly appealed to his sensibilities. Why? Because the island, it's a beautiful place to visit even now. The island is cut off from the mainland by a high tide, but pilgrims can walk the causeway at high tide. Even today, the Holy Land feels remote. Any wealth that was given to St. Aidan was almost immediately given back to the poor or used to free slaves. Some of these slaves followed Aidan back to Lindisfarne and were then educated by him, and a few even became priests. Feeling that a horse might be too decadent, Aidan preferred to walk. He was known for, on his walks, for conversing with anyone who he encountered on the road, whether it be a peasant or a noble. From these trips, he had converted and baptized countless people and earned more monks for his missions. Soon he had established parishes over all of northern England. Also, with great interest, Aidan of Lindisfarne is the patron saint of firemen, patron saint of firefighters. According to the legend, St. Aidan turned back an attack on Bamborough, which is a place in Northumbria, by pagan forces who attempted to set the village walls on fire. St. Aidan saw the fire and could smell the smoke from Lindisfarne. At once he began to pray for the town and all who dwelt inside. The cries of Aidan were heard by Almighty God because the wind abruptly changed and sent flames and smoke back towards the invaders. This convinced the invaders that the city was protected by spiritual forces. By the prayers of St. Aidan, Bamborough and the royal house was saved from destruction. So he is not just only the patron of Northumbria, the Diocese of Hexham and Newcastle, the Catholic Diocese, but also of firemen. With wildfires ranging everywhere, St. Aidan is the patron we call upon to protect the firefighters risking their lives each and every day. St. Aidan's fame spread far and wide due to his humility, his kindness, and great number of miracles that he brought about. A loving bishop with a missionary zeal that can seem rare these days. St. Aidan then, today, brothers and sisters in Christ, shows us that a bishop can in fact change history. From his rocky monastery, missionaries would travel throughout Britain and parts of Europe with the same missionary zeal of their founder. We need this holy zeal for souls today. Consider the zeal of Jesus Christ, our Savior himself. Jesus was most zealous for souls. Zeal is an energy, a passion, and a drive to accomplish some task. The task that Jesus was zealous for was the conversion of every heart that he encountered. As he walked from town to town, encountering person after person, Jesus Christ, we know, could see into their hearts. Even in the mystical accounts of his loss in Jerusalem for the 3 days as a child, he was said to have gone in search of the social outcasts, the poor, and the poor to speak to them the divine words and release them from the captivity of the devil and of sin. He saw Jesus Christ that so many people were troubled and abandoned. He could see they were like sheep without a shepherd. And this moved him to compassion with the zeal to become their shepherd and to remove the trouble from their hearts, to let them know they were invited to belong to his new kingdom. We ask then this great saint today, Bishop St. Aidan, not to put the fire of zeal out in our hearts, but to inflame it with the holy desire to put to flight all the idolatry, the paganism, the mediocrity and indifference in our isles nowadays. Show your zeal then for souls by having zeal especially for Mary, the Blessed Virgin Mary and her holy name. Seek to know the mother who already knows you. All she asks from you is your perseverance and constancy. In this zeal and giving her daily simple and beautiful bouquets of love and sacrifice. This is our work today. This is our work as St. Aidan of the past ages, to conquer souls with Jesus Christ by the most easy, safe and quickest way, namely the way of the Blessed Virgin Mary, the star of the new evangelization. Amen. May the holy names of Jesus, Mary and Joseph be blessed now and forever. In the name of the Father and of the Son and the Holy Spirit. Amen.
1: We hope you enjoyed that sermon entitled St. Aidan of Lindisfarne, Apostle of the Missions. Our next sermon is entitled Fruitful Talents.
4: Praise be Jesus and Mary. Today's gospel presents us with this tremendous parable of the man and his servants, and he entrusts certain talents to them. And this is all about God and what God entrusts to each and every one of us, and what we are supposed to then do with what God has entrusted to us. All of the good that we are supposed to do for God's glory and for the salvation of souls. And so God, to whom all of us are called to be his good and faithful servants, he entrusts his possessions. You see, every good gift that we have, every good quality, even right down to our very being and existence, is entrusted to us by God. This is a communication and a participation in what God possesses in and of himself. Okay, that could be, well, we start with being, right? And then we're talking about intelligence, free will, health, material possessions, all of these things. Everything's been entrusted to us, each according to his ability. So we haven't been entrusted the same things, and even where there may be the same things, not to the same degree. All right, so we're all unique, individual, called to come into this world in a certain time and place and entrusted with a certain mission. So each according to his ability. And so the one who received 5 talents, what do we see going on? It says the master goes away. Immediately, the one who received 5 talents went and traded with them. You see that? No time wasted. You see how prompt he was? That refers to the person who is prompt and docile in cooperating with God's grace. And so he is very wise and a good and faithful servant, and the master will come back one day to do what? To settle accounts. And this refers to the day of our judgment, when we must stand before God and render an account for our life. Time itself is a gift, right? Time is a gift from God, and it's to be used wisely. And so at the end of our time in this world, we must render an account of what we have done with the good things, the gifts, the talents we have received from God. And so this servant, who is good and faithful, he renders an account and has produced five more, and he is rewarded justly by God. You were entrusted with small matters, now I will give you great responsibilities. Share your master's joy. And so what God entrusts to his servants in this world are relatively small things, right? They're usually not great things, but when they get to heaven, they're entrusted with much. And so they're now there interceding for us. And share your master's joy. That refers to the sharing in Christ's glory in heaven and the joy of being in union with the Most Holy Trinity. Now, today we celebrate this votive mass in honor of Our Lady, the handmaid of the Lord. And we can see how this parable refers to her. You know, it says that the man entrusted his possessions, each to a servant, according to their ability. Well, what did God entrust to the Blessed Virgin Mary? Almost everything, right? I mean, that's what the Church teaches with regard to who the Immaculate Conception is. She is full of grace. She possesses the fullness of God's gifts. So he entrusted everything that he could entrust to a mere creature, to the Blessed Virgin Mary. And Our Lady, again, this word immediately, the one who received, etc., goes and does this. This refers perfectly to Our Lady. Because always and everywhere, with perfect promptitude and joy and ease, she is like, she's carrying out the will of God. She's being moved by the Holy Spirit to do everything, always and everywhere, that which is most pleasing to God. And so when it times to settle accounts with the Blessed Virgin Mary at the end of her life, well, she's assumed into heaven and there crowned queen. And our Lord doesn't say to Our Lady, "Well done, my good and faithful handmaid." No, he says, "Well done, my best and most faithful handmaid." And he doesn't say, "Since you were entrusted with small matters," because in fact, Our Lady was entrusted with a great matter, to be the mother of the Redeemer. Already in this world, she was entrusted with this highest mission of being the mother of the Redeemer and the co-redemptrix of the human race. And so, because she was faithful in this great matter, she's entrusted with the maximum responsibilities and made spiritual mother of the entire human race, the universal queen. And as far as sharing in her master's joy, there is no other creature, angelic or human, who participates in the divine life in heaven to the degree that the Blessed Virgin Mary does. Now, how are we measuring up in this parable? There is one servant who is wicked and lazy. Okay, and he says from his own mouth that out of fear, he went off and buried the talent. All right, substitute in there whatever passion you want. Fear, lust, anger. For some reason or another, we're not good servants. Okay, that could very well be the case. And so what is the admonition that the master says? Then why didn't you put my money in the bank? You know what? That's a reference to total consecration to Our Lady. Because we already saw how she is the best and most faithful servant. And those souls who totally consecrate themselves to her, it's like putting money in the bank. In other words, you're guaranteed a return. If you entrust yourself to Our Lady without reservation, everything, completely, totally, your whole life, death, and eternity, do you think she's going to make a mistake with you? No, she's not. You'll be guaranteed to have a return. And so that's what we want to do. We want to entrust ourselves to Our Lady and allow her to form us and to make us into good and faithful servants. In the name of the Father, and of the Son, and of the Holy Spirit. Amen.
1: We hope you enjoyed that sermon entitled Fruitful Talents. Our next sermon is entitled Servant of God, Martin of Valencia.
5: August 31st, the Servant of God, Martin of Valencia, Confessor, First Order. Father Martin of Valencia came not from the large Spanish city of that name, but from a little village in the Diocese of Leon. There he was born in 1470. Martin manifested a decided attachment for St. Francis and his order from his youth. He begged for the habit of the Franciscans shortly after he had entered upon his studies. In the novitiate, he read the book of Father Bartholomew Pisa on the similarity between the life of St. Francis and that of our Lord. This stimulated in him a desire to conform his life with that of Christ in imitation of St. Francis. He longed especially to devote himself to the salvation of souls. As soon as he was ordained a priest, he applied himself with unusual zeal to this work and had most blessed results. On one of his journeys, he was overpowered by robbers who beat him nearly to death, but he prayed for his torturers. He was also subjected to many interior trials. A spirit of dryness and many kinds of temptations tortured him for years. Neither prayer nor rigorous mortification afforded him any relief. But they helped him bear the trial by which Almighty God was preparing him to do great things for him. On one occasion, Father Martin read in Psalm 58, Visit all the nations, O Lord, the God of hosts, and then found this passage twice. They shall return at evening. He was then given the comforting assurance that in the evening of his life, very many nations would return to God through him. He did not have to wait long for its fulfillment. In the year 1524, Emperor Charles V of Spain petitioned the superiors of the Franciscans for missionaries for the recently conquered province of New Spain or Mexico. 12 apostolic men were chosen for the mission, 10 priests and 2 lay brothers. Father Martin, who was then almost 55 years old, was placed in charge. They arrived safely in Mexico, and then according to the instructions given them, they devoted themselves to the conversion of the Indians. Their work was crowned with amazing success. The terrible human sacrifices ceased. Numerous idols were demolished. Their temples destroyed. In their places, Christian churches were built. Wayside crosses were erected. Christian schools and convents were founded. Father Martin, who was

0: exhausted by hardships and the rigorous mortification he constantly practiced, he died on one of his journeys in the year 1534 in the arms of an associate. God glorified him by many miracles. On God's solicitude for his church. See how God watches over his church. When one apostle falls away, another one is called into the fold. If thousands apostatize in one country, hundreds of thousands join the church in another country. It is immaterial to God where they come from, for he is the Lord of the world, and all the ends of the earth shall adore him. From the rising of the sun even to going down, my name is great among the Gentiles, and in every place there is offered to my name a clean oblation. Admire and adore the loving providence of God, who is constantly dispensing graces to the human race through his church, and to whom the most distant nations are as close as those that have belonged to the church for many centuries. Consider how an entire race, and even whole nations, can lose the blessings and the graces of Christ's church if they do not remain loyal amid the temptations and persecutions of any period. Large countries in Asia and Africa once flourished under the blessing of the Christian church and Christian civilization. They apostatized, and the result was that they were plunged into barbarism, while Christianity and good morals flourished in Europe. Have we not reason to fear that if godlessness and contempt for the Christian church continue to increase in our midst, God Almighty will gradually move the light farther away, deprive us of the blessings of the church, and give it to a new world? Let us endeavor wherever and in whatever manner we can to uphold the fear of God and a life governed by the principles of the church, and let us often pray that God's wrath may not leave the nations of the West to their own wickedness. Consider that God deals with nations as well as with individuals according to their correspondence with the grace he gives them. If you are not faithful in using the graces God gives you, if you do not profit by the efforts made by zealous priests, God will transfer these graces to someone else and will give him the crown that was destined to be yours in eternity. Be diligent then in using the graces which our Lord places at your disposal. Remain faithful in his service and hold fast that which you have, that no man may take your crown. Prayer of the Church. Keep thy church, we beseech thee, O Lord, in perpetual mercy. And because without thee the weakness of man is wont to fall, save him by thine aid from all things hurtful, and guide him to all things profitable unto salvation. Through Christ our Lord.
1: We hope you enjoyed that sermon entitled Servant of God, Martin of Valencia. Our final sermon for today is entitled Avoiding an Unhealthy Pastime.
2: Praise be Jesus and Mary. In today's gospel, taken from Luke chapter 4, we hear of our Lord's ministry of exorcism in Capernaum. St. Luke tells us in verse 32 that Jesus spoke with authority, and the crowd marveled at his healing power. And then it says in verse 36, they said, "For with authority and power he commands the unclean spirits, and they come out." The Greek word that St. Luke uses there for authority is exousia. It means authority or power. It also means to have the right to do something. St. John says at the end of the book of Revelation, he says, "Blessed are those who wash their robes, that they may have the right," literally exousia, "to the tree of life, and that they may enter the city by the gates." So we know that our Lord entrusted his power and his authority to his apostles and their successors, the bishops. A famous bishop whom we celebrated in the liturgy last week, St. Augustine himself, once said, and we see this in the Catechism if you look at number 190.

0: he's quoted there saying, he said, St. Augustine said, I wouldn't believe in the gospel had not the authority of the Catholic Church already moved me to do so. And also the Vatican II document, Lumen Gentium, in Numbers 25 and 27, reaffirm that the bishops are endowed with the authority of Christ. So not just a mere human authority. We only mention this today because we want to offer a word of discouragement. St. Paul said in the first letter today, he said, encourage one another and build each other up. Well, this morning we want to offer a word of discouragement, not encouragement. We want to discourage Catholics from the unhealthy sport or activity of bishop bashing, which is a sport unfortunately played by a lot in certain Catholic circles. I would call bishop bashing simply the constant criticizing and blaming and complaining about the hierarchy. It's clearly a sin against the fourth commandment, where we're told to honor our father and mother, and that commandment refers to all of those who are in authority over us. St. Peter, the first pope, says in 1 Peter 2:17 that Christians are to honor the emperor. He said that. And who was the emperor at the time when he was writing that letter? It was actually Nero, of all people. Nero, who would be the one to actually put St. Peter and St. Paul and a bunch of other Christians to death. If Christians were to honor a wretched emperor, how much more do we honor, or how much more honor do we owe those who are the spiritual heads of the church? It's not a question of giving the bishops a blank check and saying that everything that they do is good. That's not the case. Pointing out things that are wrong or simply that we don't like is one thing. Focusing on those things and constantly criticizing those people is another thing. And the bishop bashers tend to fall into that second category. I think a lot of times it's just the critical, self-righteous spirit that some people have towards pretty much everyone and everything, and they just carry that over into their faith life, right? So if you have a critical or a judgmental spirit in general, it just makes sense that you're going to bring that spirit with you into church. But that spirit does need to be exercised. We have to learn to get rid of that spirit. Just as there are armchair quarterbacks in football, there are also armchair bishops in faith. It's very easy to be an armchair quarterback. It's also pretty easy to be an armchair bishop as well. It's true, again, not all the bishops are saints, clearly, and some are truly sinners and even heretics, at least borderline heretics. That's certainly the history of the church demonstrates that. And sometimes they need to be corrected and even removed at times as well. But that doesn't change the fact that we owe them respect and reverence and obedience. Of course, not everyone agrees with me when I say these things. And people say, well, Father, you're pretty naive about the reality of the church, the way that you look at things. And they're probably right in some cases. Certainly in some cases, that's probably true. I'm not too well informed about particulars at times. However, I can recognize when someone has a good and a healthy spirituality, so one that's focused on growing in holiness, and when someone has an unhealthy or toxic spirituality, which is one that's focused on something other than growing in holiness. And one of the signs of toxicity is that priest bashing, bishop bashing, cardinal bashing, pope bashing, spirituality or syndrome that some people have, if you want to call it that. One of the first bishops, St. James, wrote in the New Testament letter, his New Testament letter, he said, God resists the proud, but gives grace to the humble. Right? James 4:6. So sometimes we need to stop and ask ourselves, is the criticism of the hierarchy that I'm offering or that I'm hearing, is it necessary or helpful? Is it constructive or is it destructive? Is it respectful or is it reactionary and not too respectful? A lot of complaining and criticism that we hear about the hierarchy isn't constructive or helpful. A lot of it just undermines the church itself. Personally, I'm not a big fan of bishop bashing one because I'm just one step away from that, right? So if you bash the bishop, who's next? The priests, right? So I'm right in line. I'm the next one in line, so it's understandable, right? But also, even before I was a priest or a religious, I've never been a fan of I've never been one to criticize or complain about the hierarchy. I've always seen a spirit of criticism as a breeding ground for pride and self-righteousness, so simply not my spirituality. Got to avoid those things. And it wasn't St. Francis's spirituality either. He was respectful to those who were Christ's ministers. He strove to see the person of Christ in them, not the sinner in them. When we pass from this life and stand before our Lord, the conversation between us and him is not going to be about what this cardinal or this bishop or this pope said or did. That's not what the conversation is going to be about. The conversation is going to be about what you said, about what you did with your life. It's called the particular judgment. It's when our judging ceases and God's judging begins. Okay, if we've spent our pre-conversion or our post-conversion lives criticizing and complaining about the church, our Lord just might throw that back in our face and begin to criticize and complain about us. We're not going to find that too pleasant. Jesus said in Matthew 7, verse 2, he said, "For as you judge, so will you be judged. And the measure with which you measure will be measured out to you." So if we want our particular judgment to go well, then we need to start judging others down here with right judgment, but also with mercy, too. We've got to pray and intercede for the hierarchy rather than criticize and complain about them. I know of a lady who was from a place where the parishes weren't very good, and even the bishop, it seems, wasn't very faithful to our Lord's teachings. And this lady prayed. And she offered herself to God, and she did a lot of penance. And the situation in her town, but also in her diocese, actually completely changed. Now there are very faithful priests in the parishes there. There's also a very good bishop there as well, too. And I'm pretty convinced that the change had more to do with her self-offering, with her yes to God, than it did with anything else. And to the best of my knowledge, she wasn't a priest or a bishop basher. She was smarter than that. Prayer and penance are powerful weapons, so we don't need to underestimate them. We shouldn't underestimate them at all. And lastly, perhaps the only thing worse than the sport of bishop bashing is actually subtracting yourself from the authority of your local bishop and the Bishop of Rome by frequenting pseudo-Catholic groups that aren't in full communion with the church, because then you're not just criticizing the authority that Christ, the church, you're not just criticizing the authority that Christ gave to the apostles and to the bishops, you're actually denying that authority. You're denying it. Traditionally, we used to call that Protestantism. At least when I was growing up, they called that Protestantism. And subtracting ourselves from the authority of the bishops is the logical next step or consequence of the bishop and priest and cardinal and pope bashing spirituality. There are other reasons that people go that route as well, but there's also no excuse for going that route at the same time. If you lose the supernatural vision of the church, then you're obviously going to wander away from her sooner or later. So let's ask Our Lady for the grace to stop criticizing and complaining, and this grace to start doing penance and to start praying instead. And to go back to what we said at the beginning, if we respect and obey the authority that Christ established on this earth, authority exousia in Greek, then we will have the right exousia. We will have the right to enter paradise, where God's authority is respected and reverenced and loved above all else. Praise be Jesus and Mary. Amen.
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1: 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On August 31st, we celebrate the feast of St. Raymond Nonatus, Confessor. Raymond was born to a poor Spanish noble family in the year of our Lord 1204. His mother died in childbirth, and Raymond was delivered via cesarean section, hence his Latin moniker, Nonatus, or Not Born. Raymond stubbornly adopted the life of a hermit on the family farm, caring for the sheep himself instead of supervising others, until his father finally allowed Raymond to pursue his vocation. Raymond joined the Royal Celestial and Military Order of Our Lady of Mercy and the Redemption of the Captives, known as the Mercedarians, and received his habit from their founder, St. Peter Nolasco. Raymond eventually succeeded Peter as the order's ransomer, and soon fulfilled his Mercedarian vow in giving himself as a hostage in return for more captives. When his preaching began to convert local Muslims, the authorities drilled holes through his lips and shut them together with a padlock. To his sorrow, Raymond was eventually ransomed back to Spain and almost immediately made a cardinal against his own wishes. He was spared further unwanted earthly honors by contracting a fatal illness on the way to Rome in the year of our Lord 1240. Raymond is a patron of expectant mothers, midwives, and newborns. Also honored on this day are St. Aristides the Philosopher, St. Aidan of Lindisfarne, Queen St. Cuthberga, and many other martyrs, confessors, and holy virgins. For more about the saints and seasons of the Catholic Church, visit thestationofthecross.com/saints and seasons.
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0: Boston area weather. The current temperature is 72 degrees with a few clouds. The wind is from the southeast at 9 miles per hour. The forecast for this evening, cloudy and breezy, 70 degrees. Overnight, cloud-filled skies with a light breeze with scattered showers, 67 degrees. And then tomorrow, it will be overcast with some wind. Rain is likely with a temp 65. That's the weather brought to you by iCatholicMobile.com.
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0: conversation is to tell everybody Jesus loves you. We are all called to be great saints. Don't miss the opportunity. You're wondering what I'm excited about. I don't have any Kleenex. So if you wait until my director here throws or handles me, there you do. You know, it's been a long time since we've been together. It sounds that way, doesn't it? Anyway, here we are. I hope you had a great season. I hope that the Lord was bountiful to you in many graces. Strange thing about gifts, you know. Sometimes you give away more than you got. Do you ever do that? Well, I was bursar as a nun. What's that mean? It means I was a bookkeeper. It's a nicer word, though. And I used to, one of my obligations was to make up the little Christmas boxes. They looked like old cigar boxes. You didn't get much, you know. Nothing really to get excited about, but the curiosity got you and you wonder what was in it. It was my idea, my responsibility to put something in it. And we used to have a custom of a pinwheel. I didn't even have them anymore. Little pinwheels, and you had some we were supposed to have three pins. That was it. And so I got brand new pinwheels, and I put pins in them, you know, the nicest color pins I could find. And I put those in those pinwheels. And there were 24 at the time. And 2 weeks after Christmas, I got 28 back. I thought, now, where did they come from? See, that's what happens sometimes at Christmas with gifts. But the spiritual gifts never leave us. That's something that's so important. And I think it's something that we kind of lose sight of in this day and age when we always look for, you know, possessions and all these kind of things. We forget that the most important thing in our whole life is what goes with us. What gift is never ending? What is it I do that I will find in heaven? Nothing you have, possessions, will you find in heaven. You know, you won't be cold. And somebody's going to go through all your chest of drawers and, hey, my God, I didn't know she had that. Somebody else will go through the next drawer and say, just what I needed. If you got any money, it's going to be blown. Or your family will fight forever for it. That's why I suggest you give it away before you're done. I know a great place for that. But we don't often think of, what is it I do? And you know, the Lord said, it was so sweet of him. He said, you know, if you give a cup of cold water, I thought that was nice to say cold, don't you? Could have given a cup of water. And in those days, to get a cup of cold water, you had to go to the well and down a pail and then crank it up again. It wasn't an easy thing to get a cup of cold water. But see, that cup of cold water you'll find in eternity. Isn't that great? It just isn't Boy Scouts helping old women across the street. At least they used to do that. Do they do that anymore besides selling cookies? What do they do? Anybody know? No Boy Scouts here. But see, it's more than that. Then if you count not only what you do for your neighbor, but what happens to you. I thought we would have a rather disagreeable subject this evening called conversion. Now, nobody thinks, hardly anybody thinks they need conversion. You need conversion? No. I can hear you, see you shaking your head. No. You're good. You go to Mass, you go to confession, you do all the things you're supposed to do. But do you seek after holiness? All those things are wonderful. and the gates of heaven will be open to you. But do you go that extra mile? Every day we have to have some kind of conversion. Oh, I don't mean from a great sinner to someone who wants to love God. That's a great conversion. I mean the little ones, the little things, the little hot tempers you got, the little acts of impatience. Do you know you do these things? See? What is it in your life that needs converting, what needs changing, that needs renewal? What is it? You want to tell us? Are you chicken? I mean, we don't know you. We don't know one voice from another. You could tell me you're in Timbuktu, and you could be down the street. We don't want you to do that, though. But you see, we all need some kind of conversion. Tell us what's hard for you. Maybe it's something like smoking. That you need more light than conversion, you know? You need to lower it. No, you're killing yourself by the inches. If you don't know that, then you really need conversion. We all have one or two things that we do constantly. And it never changes. Do you ever notice that? Why doesn't it change? Are we just going to die the way we were born? No. Is it a hot temper? Do you make everybody miserable every time you blow your cool? Is it jealousy? She do make a lot of resolutions. My producer this evening said, if I hear one more, if I listen to one more TV show and all they're going to give up for the new year is they're going to diet, they're going to give up booze, and they're going to give up cigarettes. You know, do you want my opinion? My opinion is you shouldn't have those things anyway. They aren't good for you. I would like you to look inside. Do you think that everybody dislikes you? You may be right. But why? Nobody gets up in the morning disliking everybody or anybody. What are you doing that make people? Are you jealous? Oh, that's a terrible thing. You have the power to change because there is a Jesus. Because he came. He came as a babe. He came as one that's so small. As someone that you would not be afraid of, that you would look at and say, oh, wow, that you would feel compassion and hope, that you knew that even though you were a great sinner, if he became that small just for you, he would forgive anything and everything. Do you have an unforgiving spirit, huh? Is that your problem this year? Somebody does something to you and you can't forget it. Is that it? You have a lust problem? Is sex so much on your mind that that's all you breathe and all the dirty books you read? That's your problem. You got really a biggie. Do you need conversion in your life, huh? You know, some people live like they're never going to be judged. Well, believing it or not believing it doesn't make any difference. We're all going to be judged. You know what St. Paul says here? Says, you are part of a building that has the apostles and prophets for a foundation. And Jesus is our cornerstone. And you know what else he says? We all grow into one holy temple in the Lord. Are you a holy temple? Do you know that the Spirit lives in you, or He wants to? I would like to ask you, why do so many of you live in such a miserable way? You don't have peace, you don't have love. What is it? What if it makes your spirit look like old dried up prune? Huh? What is it that makes you run so far from your own soul? You can't. What terrible imperfection do you have that you just seem you can't get rid of? We can pray about it tonight. Maybe we could talk it over. Maybe we can all pray for it. I want all of you that are out there that don't have or seem to have a problem or know what your problem is. What a light that is. To know what's wrong with you is a great gift from God. Pope John the 23rd used to have a little sign on his desk that said, "Know thyself." What a grace it is to know yourself. So those of you who know yourself, well then let's pray for those who don't. They know there's something wrong, but they're kind of limbo. You know, they don't know where they're going or why. We have a call. Hello?
1: Hello, Mother. This is Barbara from Worth, Illinois.
0: Uh-huh.
1: And you were saying, I was wondering about our prayer life or having a prayer life and perseverance in that.
0: Yeah.
1: I'm not sure exactly what exactly is the prayer life. Is that praying all day with a good intention, or is it certain prayers that you pray at a certain time?
0: That's a very good question for the beginning of the year. There's all kinds of prayer. There's vocal prayer, like you say, the rosary. There's liturgical prayer with that wonderful mass. There's a prayer of meditation where I put myself in the presence of God, and I put myself in one of the times our Lord lived, and I'm there with Him. There's meditative reading. Like if I was reading that part about the gospel, huh? And the gospel where the apostles were in a boat, and our Lord had His head on a cushion, St. Mark says, and He was sound asleep, and the waves were coming over, and the apostles were scared. Now, can you imagine that? I can imagine that. I can imagine Peter saying to John, "Wake him up." And John saying, "No." Here comes another wave. They're getting all kind of pales and they're paling out. Andrew says, "I think you ought to wake him up." John said, "No, he's tired." Now they keep out with that water, and it keeps coming in, and they keep piling it out. And Peter said, "I told you to wake him up." This is not written in Scripture now. It's my rendition. I make it a meditation, okay? And John said, "No, I'm not going to wake him up." So Peter goes and he shakes the Lord. He said, "Lord, we're drowning. Don't you care?" Oh, what a thing to say to God. Haven't you said that sometime? Yeah, we all have. "Don't you care? Lord, I can't get out of this situation. I prayed and prayed. Don't you care?" Our Lord woke up, and He said to the magnificent wind, the storm, "Be calm. Be quiet." Now, they looked at Peter. You know, you had the look of Jesus. There's two times the Lord looked at Peter, probably more, but the ones that I like the best is this time, and the one when Peter was warming himself at the fire, had just denied the Lord three times, and the Lord passed by and looked at him. Oh, the look of Jesus. And our Lord said to them, "Oh, men of little faith, how is it you have no faith?" Ooh. It didn't say little, it said no faith. Well, you see, if you were making a meditation, you could really say to yourself, "Yeah, that's me, Lord. There are times I have a little or no faith. Well, after you did that, you see, you would get courage and strength to say, I'm going to, in the storms of my life, I'm going to trust Jesus. So that's a meditation. Now, these are times of prayer, see, that I'm talking about right now. Then there is a contemplation where you just look at Jesus. You don't have anything to say, really. You say, well, I don't know anything about that. Oh, come on. You all know something about that. If you love your wife or husband, whatever it is, would you say that sometimes when you just sit down holding hands, don't say anything, you said a lot? Wouldn't you say that? Yeah, that's how it is with the Lord. Sometimes you're just happy to be in His presence. Comes the unceasing prayer. That's what you're talking about. That's prayer of the heart. You know, Our Lady keeps asking the many visionaries all over the world to pray the prayer of the heart. Say I was making a cherry pie for someone I love, okay? Now, I got to think about the ingredients, don't I? Or I'm not going to have a cherry pie. I may have something, but it's not going to be a cherry pie. But even though you would be thinking about that cherry pie and the recipe, who was it for? Someone you love. If I am doing everything I do for Jesus, trying to live the gospel, if you're driving after for the kids and pick them up from school, and you some guy behind just tooting a horn, I hate that. I think that's so rude. In Italy, they do it a lot. One person starts and everybody, they don't even know why they're tooting. One time, a person did that to me. Eugene was driving me somewhere, and he started tooting, and I... So he got angry. He passed us by. I'm kind of glad he passed fast. Because the things I was thinking, I could have never said. But I sure was thinking them. The most beautiful part of this whole situation was that he had to stop for a red light. And we backed up behind him. And I went. And I did it with a vengeance. Now, you wouldn't say that was a spirit of prayer, you see, because it wasn't unceasing. It somewhere it stopped dead. But the fact I didn't say what I thought, I tried to wave it in with love. At least I don't think I stopped loving Jesus or even ceased praying, because it took all everything in me not to do something. I didn't do it. Sometimes we think prayer is something so easy and so loving and you just feel so good. Well, good luck, sweetheart, because it ain't going to happen. Do you think our Lord felt good, the agony in the garden? Do you think he felt good when he was slapped and before Caiaphas and Pilate and Herod? Do you think he felt good? No. At no other time was he so pleasing to the Father. If you do everything you do for the love of Jesus, throw these little darts out once in a while. Jesus, I love you. Talk to him as a friend talks to a friend. Tell him everything. I think we let God out of our lives because we don't think he's interested. I'll tell something on myself because I don't have anybody else to tell him. We dedicated the shortwave last 28th of December, and the man who paid for it was there. And he flew 8,000 miles to get there. And the day before, I prayed so hard that it would be a beautiful sunny day. Because we didn't put a nickel towards that shortwave. He paid for all of it. I wanted wanted him to see the towers. But it was so foggy, you could hardly see one hand in front of the other. So after we all got into the building, I said a few words. I said, "Lord, why are you doing this, huh? I mean, he paid all this money for this thing, and he's came 8,000 miles. He can't even see a tower. Why are you doing this?" So I started saying my rosary, and I came out, and it was even more cloudy than it was before. And I prayed a little more, and I went peek around the corner, and by this time, I mean, that fog was so thick. And I said, "Okay, I don't care. If you don't want him to see it, it's okay with me." And the Lord said something to me. He said, "I want to be here too." And suddenly I remembered the Israelites. A cloud followed them during the day and a fire at night. And when the Egyptians were on their heels, a thick, thick fog came along. So bad that they couldn't move. Gave the Israelites time to keep moving ahead. I said, "Sorry, Lord. My poor mind is so stupid. It does not look beyond. Neither does it see those invisible realities that are so far above our human thinking." At that point, I looked at that fog with great joy. So we went down and we had lunch at a little hotel, came back up for him to push the switch. And it was clear as a bell. Was an imperfect one, and one that lacked faith, really, because I was so sure he had to see it right then and there. But I learned something, and I hope you learned something from my experience, that when God doesn't do the things we'd like him to do, when we'd like him to do it, we can trust he too wants to be there with you. So I would say to you that that unceasing prayer is just an attitude of mind and heart. That when temptation comes, you say, "Oh, I don't want to hurt him." When the time of virtue comes, you say, "Oh, I want to be like him." In between, you can be sweeping a rug or driving a car. But gradually, as you talk to him about everything, a driver who honks a horn, a fog that comes in at the wrong time, you're talking to him. You'd be surprised. So don't put all your prayer in times of prayer. Talk to him about everything. We have a call. Hello?
2: Hello, Mother.
0: Hey, where are you from?
2: I'm from Florida. My name is Antoinette.
0: Ah, what can I do for you?
2: I'm very happy that you're back. I've been praying for you.
0: Thank you.
2: I just have a comment. I was thinking over the new year coming in, and I decided I would not say anything about anyone unless it was going to be something good.
0: Praise God.
2: And if someone hurt me, which usually does happen because I'm so gullible all the time, instead of getting angry, I decided I would pray for them.
0: Yeah.
2: And the only problem is, I have a husband who's the opposite. He thinks I should agree with him whenever he's putting people down, and yeah. I don't like to do that. It really makes me feel very bad to put people down. And I just don't know, you know, how do you handle something like that without getting into trouble. I pray all the time for him, too. He just happens to be a person who likes to think he knows everything.
0: A lot of those around. I think you should do what you're doing. If we get a little persecution, you see, you don't have an alternative. You just can't backbite and say something nasty just to please someone. I think you're bugging him. That's what makes him so angry, see? One time a woman came to me and she said she wanted to do something for Lent. And I said, well, don't gossip on the phone for all of Lent. What'll I talk about, she said. I don't know. Try God, you know. Try the weather, anything. She came back in 2 weeks. I've gone crazy. See, we get in the habits of just pulling people down all the time and we can never raise them up. So I think if you just keep on pray for him. Next rosary you say you're offered for him. It's a very powerful prayer. But know for sure you're reaching him. One day he'll shock you and say something real nice. I think that's your example. I can tell by your voice you're a rather gentle person. Don't be anything else but what God made you. A lot of people work hard for what you find easy. You hang in there and just pray for him. We'll pray for him too. We have another call. Hello?
3: Hello, Mother Angelica.
0: How are you from?
3: From Chicago.
0: Wonderful. What is your question?
3: Okay, Mother Angelica, my question is that I'm trying to my best to pray in my house to go to church, but there's sometimes that I just cannot pray. I tell lies, I swear, I get mad. And I'm the only one in my house that usually prays, but there's other member of my family that they just criticize me or they make fun of me when I take the rosary or when I start going to church, and they just, you know, use me as if I was a clown and in front of other people, and I feel really bad. And believe me, I feel sometimes like taking them by the neck and squeeze them. And how could I do so I could live a saintly life and keep on praying and forgetting about all these sins that probably hurt my Lord and hurt me?
0: Well, you know, it's a common problem. St. Paul said, the things I want to do, I don't. The things I don't want to do, I do. I think the problem, perhaps, that people have is that your prayer life doesn't go with your other life, see? In other words, you have to realize that it's more than just saying prayers. That prayer has to make you want to be like Jesus. So you have to stop gossiping, swearing. One time, my superior asked me to build a shrine like Lourdes. And that's all she said, just like that. Well, so I called some of the good people I knew, and nobody had time. I called some of the holy people I knew, and they had less time. So I was born in a rather different end of town. And I called the pool room where I was raised. Not in the pool room, but around the pool room. And I got a hold of this voice, and I recognized it. And I said, Pitcher Gill, is that you? Yeah, Mother. Well, was Sister then. What can I do for you? I said, when did you get out of jail? He said, a month ago. I said, are you being good? What can you do in a month? So I said, I need some of the boys to help me build this one. Ah, sure. How many you want? 5 or 6? Okay. So every night at 5 o'clock, supposedly after work time, but I never knew what kind of work they did. So they would come. And one was a truck driver for a concrete place, and I said to him, I need moss rock. All right, I'll go find moss rock for you. I said, I need a lot of it. And he used to swear very much properly like you do. And every 5-6 words is a swear word, you know. And he'd do it in front of me. I said, Jim, Tony, why don't you stop swearing? Honest to God, sister, I don't mean it. I said, it's fine, but you're still saying it. So why don't you stop? Try this whole week. I'll have to shut up. I said, it may not be a bad idea. Shut up. So the week was got over, and he came to me, and he said, I did it. I said, you swore. Hell no, he said. He was crying hard. See, he didn't swear all week, but he had to use it as emphasis, see? Well, why don't you try that? Try one thing at a time. You don't need to swear. You don't need to gossip. You don't feel good. And that's why everybody laughs when you pray, see? My life must be, at least people have to see I try. I'm going to fall here and there, but I try. So you try. Will you do that? I'll pray for you. Like I did him. You know, I worked with those men for about, must be 3-4 months. And they didn't know much about prayer. And they were brought up on a wrong side of the street. But they had big hearts. And that's when I learned something. I learned why the Lord said one time, I have come for sinners and not the just. And I learned why sinners always were attracted to the Lord. They needed him, and he loves to be needed. You need Jesus to stop swearing and gossiping. It's not something you can do. It's something he must do with you and in you and for you. Don't swear. And don't gossip. It brings no one anything. And if what you say is not true, that's even worse. So tonight, ask our Lord, our Lady, to help you. We have another call. Hello?
4: Hi.
0: Hi. Where are you from?
4: I'm from Pueblo, Colorado.
0: Ah. And what is your need or question?
4: My need is my compulsive stealing and smoking and a whole conglomeration of everything. I've been trying every way possible to stop it, going to church every day.
0: What do you steal?
4: Cigarettes mainly.
0: Cigarettes?
4: Yeah, cigarettes. And it's, I got a bad habit of it, and I've tried maybe about 5-6 times to stop, but I just cannot.
0: Do you work?
4: No, I'm on Social Security disability. And I've been trying to go to church every day and go to confession as many times as possible, but I still have the guilt feeling.
0: Well, you should.
4: And I don't know how to take care of it. Like this Christmas Eve, I went out and gave out free coffee and donuts and treats to the homeless rather than giving presents out to other people. I felt good and helping them, but it was such a, it cost me a lot of money. And I've been trying to, I feel like I'm punishing myself in many ways because I could use that money for my own food and all this kind of job, but I've been trying to help other people just to punish myself for sitting all the time, and I don't know what else to do. I just need a better willpower.
0: Yeah, you do. I think besides willpower, you need love. You got to love Jesus. you go to church, but it's just kind of an action you do as a kind of... I wonder if you go to confession.
4: Oh, yes. I try to go about 2-3 times a week.
0: You go 3 times a week?
4: Yeah. In fact, Father's getting mad at me, so I've been going to 3 different churches. because I still have the guilt feeling, and I know that...
0: You get a kick out of stealing, or do you really need those cigarettes?
4: I feel like I need the cigarettes, otherwise I really go...
0: Well, why do you give to the poor and then steal for cigarettes?
4: That's a good question. Usually when I steal for the cigarette, I don't have any money.
0: I know, but you see, if you're giving... Let me say this. You have misguided compassion. Say a man has a paycheck, and he's got rent and gas and electric, and he's got food for his children, his wife, and rent, and he sees a beggar on the street, and he gives him his entire paycheck. That's misguided compassion. See, he's got to take care of his wife. Now, maybe he could maybe make a sacrifice and give the beggar $5, but he's got to realize he's got to accomplish the will of God. He has to feed his family. See, that's misguided compassion. And you're in a vicious circle. You steal, and then to make reparation for your stealing, you give to the poor. But see, that giving to the poor may make you feel good, but has no merit before God, because you keep in a state of sin. I would suggest, if you need to smoke, which is kind of dumb in itself, if you're on Social Security and you don't have the money, you can't afford that kind of thing. I would ask the Lord to give you the grace to stop smoking. Then you don't need to steal. But most of all, if that's a craving you have, that you can't get rid of it, I would begin to cut it down. If you smoke 2 packs a day, cut it down to 1, then cut it down to a half, and cut it down to 3 a day. But you can't do that. See, I would give less to the poor and buy your cigarettes if you have to have them. I think if you really want to do something and your will is weak, your will is weak because you constantly weaken it by doing this, see? So I would do that if I were you. I would go and talk to Father. Say, Father, how do I get rid of this, see? I would get rid of smoking. You don't need that. I could tell by your voice you don't need it. You're hurting yourself. And just run around buying presents for money. You're on Social Security. You can't afford to do that. You can do a little. But your obligation is to pay your rent and gas, electric, and eat. See, you don't even have money for food. So I would rethink it, and I would go to some priest and ask for counseling. No wonder he's tired, you see, but you don't really have purpose. You have purpose in amendment, that's fine, but you see, you got everything mixed up. Give less, give up your cigarettes. Then you can give more and live a very free life. Let's say Hail Mary for him. Hail Mary, full of grace. The Lord is with thee. Blessed art thou amongst women. Blessed is the fruit of thy womb, Jesus. Holy Mary, Mother of God, pray for us sinners. No. We just got a call from a girl whose name is Rita. She is dying of cancer. And I would like to ask you, Rita, since you're dying of cancer,

0: I desire nothing but your holy will. Well, I think with something like that, when you see him, you'll go right to heaven. Because cancer is a fearsome thing. And there's another man that's listening to me now who also has cancer. Don't be afraid. It's a short pain for a beautifully long, joyful, wonderful eternity. The pain we have here is as nothing compared to the glory that is to come. I would ask both of you to pray for a very special intention of mine, for the honor and glory of God. And when you get to see him face to face, tell him or ask him, please keep Mother Angelica out of trouble. Because we're about to take another risk for his glory. We have another call. Hello?
1: Hello, Mother Angelica.
0: Where are you from?
1: I'm from Rhode Island. My name is Deb.
0: Uh-huh.
1: There are many things I'd like to kick out of my life. But I think if I start with pride and really embrace humility, which gives me cold sweats, that would be a beginning.
0: Why did you give you cold sweats?
1: Oh gosh, you know the way Our Lady humiliated herself into the dust, and our Lord, he was so scorned and spit upon, and I envisioned these things happening to me, and I just crumbled.
0: It won't.
1: No.
0: It's never happened to me. Humility is different from humiliations. Only a humble person can accept humiliations, but many times most of us will never get all those things that our dear Lord and our Lady suffered. Humility is truth. That's what Teresa of Avila said. But what is truth? Truth is to acknowledge that without him, I have nothing, and I am nothing, and I'm worth nothing. That he is the one who is the author of all good things, whether I, in any area I practice virtue, in any accomplishments we have, it's all him. Humility, it consists in acknowledging the true source of my life, of my talents, and of myself. So if someone should criticize me, I'm not upset. Why? Well, it's true. If it isn't true, it could be. Sin doesn't come from God. Lust doesn't come from God. But if you really love your neighbor, then that goodness in you comes from the Lord. Now, if you acknowledge that truth, how could you be humble? How could you be proud? And why wouldn't you be humble? I don't think humility is a hard thing. It's a total acknowledgement that everything good comes from him. Then you can rejoice in it. And if someone were to insult you, we have in the Franciscan order Brother Juniper. Most people today would think he's kind of wacko. But St. Francis said he wished he had a forest of junipers. Well, one day, I'm not promoting this, please understand. One day, a brother was dying, and it asked for a pig's foot. I think they're pretty good myself, especially when they're pickled. Brother Juniper was a very simple brother. He didn't have any pig's feet. So he went out and cut off one foot from a pig and prepared it for this dying brother. Well, the farmer was not too happy about a three-legged pig. So he took the poor pig and he brought it to Holy Father, to the superior. And he knew, everybody knew as soon as they looked at the pig who did it. Everybody. So the man comes and he acknowledges, you know, he's sorry his brother did such a terrible thing. And the farmer said, well, what am I going to do with this thing now? You can have it all.

0: So they got the whole pig. When Juniper came home, the father scolded him long and hard, to the point we got hoarse. Couldn't talk anymore. And in the middle of the night, like 2 o'clock in the morning, Brother Juniper comes and raps on the superior's door. He says, "Father," when he got the door open, the father's provincial sitting there, standing there looking at him. He says, "Father, I perceive today that when you scolded me, you got hoarse. And so I bought some porridge here to soothe your throat at 2 o'clock in the morning." Well, if I was a superior, and one of my sisters woke me up at 2 o'clock in the morning with a bowl of oatmeal, I don't want to even think what I do. But in this case, both Superior and Brother Juniper were beautifully humble. And the Superior said, "Come in, Brother. We'll eat it together." Well, you see, Brother Juniper acknowledged he was wrong. He acknowledged Superior did well to scold him so bad. His only concern was he got hoarse in the process. See, that was a kind of humility that was free. Humility makes us free. We're free. You can't insult a humble person because they believe everything you say about them. Now, if you said something wasn't true, they would acknowledge it. If they had the opportunity, it probably would be true. So I don't think you ought to equate humiliations with humility. I neither do I think that if you read a spiritual book, everything in that book could have happened to you. I used to read 2 or 3 books a week. Nothing I ever read ever happened to me. I don't think, our Lord knows, I don't have the humility or the courage or whatever. I only have what God feels I can bear. You trust the Lord. Will you do that? If you want to read a book, read it for your edification. And don't think for a minute the Lord's going to pile something on you that you can't take. So if somebody praises you, thank God. They don't think you're God's gift to humanity, thank God anyway. And you'll be humble. See how easy that is? We have another call. Hello?
1: Hello, Mother.
0: Where are you from?
1: I'm from Berlin, Connecticut, and my name is Georgette.
0: And what can I do for you?
1: Well, my New Year's resolution was to have a closer walk with my God this year.
0: Wonderful.
1: It's been a good journey up to now, and each year I feel the growth, you know?
0: Yeah.
1: And if you're really open, messages and signs and all these things really do come to you.
0: Right.
1: I have a question about the title, and I just discovered that God, the word God itself, is a title. Now, am I on target there, Mother?
0: You mean Yahweh?
1: No, God. You know, like the word G-O-D.
0: Father,
1: is that not a title?
0: Father, that's his nature.
1: Department.
0: That's his nature. He is almighty. God means almighty. It means holy.
1: Right, but my question is it a title?
0: No, it's his being.
1: It's not a title.
0: No, it's his whole being. God is God. He's supreme. He's holy. He's infinite. He has fantastic attributes. We call him God because that's what he is, the one, only, true God. Now, we have all kinds of Jesus' name. It means Savior. And he was named Savior because that was his mission. Peter went from Simon to Peter because his mission was to be a rock. Saul went from Saul to Paul. Now, there are missions, and sometimes the Lord changes our name for those missions. That's why we change our name in religious life. We are spouses of Christ. We change our name. We have a new life, and we belong to Jesus. So I'm not too sure of your question, but I don't think, God is divine, the Lord is divine. The people wouldn't even say God, they said Yahweh. But God is the one only true God. When we say God, we're talking about that infinite being, creator, provider, omnipotent, omniscient, transcendent, all these wonderful attributes. There's only one like him, and he's divine. Now, I'm going to make some comments on conversion. When you know, like, oh, the people today knew something was wrong, pick one thing. Don't try to hit it all. You're not playing, you're not bowling, you know? You got to hit all those little pins at one time. In life, you're lucky if you hit one. First of all, ask our dear Lord and our Lady to help you. First of all, in the Holy Spirit, to see what is your major fault. What is the one you fall into most of the time? 75% of the time, it's always this one. Tackle it. But not without prayer. Ask God with a sincere heart. Lord, I want to be like you. I want to overcome this. If you have a temper, think before you speak. If you're impatient, say a prayer. If you're lustful, think of the purity of Jesus and Mary. Ask for grace. Whatever's wrong with you, remember, there's a little, these things in the back of your car. Anyway, I read one. I said, God didn't make junk. You're right. He doesn't make junk. He made you to his image and likeness. You have a dignity now that Jesus merited for us. You can go to heaven and call now God your Father. Huh? So, for that reason, try to be like Jesus and try to be holy, and the Spirit will give you all the light you need. We'll see you tomorrow night.

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4: Hello, this is Father Jim Netto with the Diocese of Portland, Maine. In Krakow, Poland, on the 2nd of June, 1938, the Lord Jesus himself directed a young Polish Sister of Mercy on a three-day retreat. Sister Faustina painstakingly recorded Christ's instructions in her diary, that is, a mystical manual on prayer and divine mercy. These instructions became Faustina's weapon in fighting the good fight. Jesus began, "My daughter, I want to teach you about spiritual warfare." Secret number 13, do not pour out your feelings. In this secret, Jesus reminds us that a talkative soul will more easily be attacked by the devil. Pour out your feelings to the Lord only. Remember, the good and the evil spirits hear what you say aloud. Feelings are fleeting. Truth is the compass. Interior recollection is a spiritual armor. Guarding the heart requires guarding the mouth. Even a single word spoken in anger can lead to much harm. Bind up our words so they won't run riot and grow undisciplined and gather up sins for themselves in too much talking. Let our words be confined instead and held back within their own banks, for an overflowing river quickly gathers mud. Finally, let there be a door to our mouth so that it can be shut when the need arises. Let that door be carefully barred so that no one can arouse your voice to anger. Otherwise, we might fall into sin. Word of God, teach me to weigh my words carefully so that they won't injure, but rather will heal.
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6: Boston area weather. Temperature 71 degrees with a few clouds. The wind is from the south at 11 miles per hour. The forecast for this evening, cloudy and breezy, 70 degrees. Overnight, cloud-filled skies with a light breeze with scattered showers, 67 degrees. And then tomorrow, it will be overcast with some wind. Rain is likely. with a temp 65. That's the weather brought to you by iCatholicMobile.com.
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Well, hello and welcome back to the Journey Home program. I'm your guest host, John Mark Grodi, filling in for my father, Marcus. And tonight we have the distinct pleasure, as always, to hear another story of how God, in his wonderful mercy, has brought another soul, not just to his son, but to his son's body, the church, to this wonderful church that he's given us, he wants to invite us into. I'm joined by Maya Fish. Welcome, Maya.